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3: 2 years in prison for the drug counselor who delivered the fatal doses of ketamine to Friends star Matthew Perry.
4: Eric Fleming is one of five people who pleaded guilty in connection to the Friends actor's death in 2023. The 56-year-old counselor connected Perry to Jasmine Singa, the convicted drug dealer who prosecutors called the ketamine queen. Last month, she was sentenced to 15 years in prison. Fleming's defense lawyers asked for a 3 to 9 month term in a residential drug treatment facility, saying that Fleming has gone to extreme lengths to atone. He was the first to plead guilty in August of 2024 and gave up Singa to investigators as soon as they contacted him. Michelle Polino, Fox News.
3: Top intelligence officials are denying the CIA had a role in an assassination in Mexico.
5: There's pushback against a news story claiming the U.S. Central Intelligence Agency was directly involved in an assassination and other attacks on cartel members inside Mexico over the past year. Mexico's security minister writing that his government categorically rejects any versions of events that seek to normalize, justify, or suggest the existence of lethal, covert, or unilateral operations by foreign agencies on Mexican soil. The CIA in an ex post calling the CNN story that the agencies ramped up its covert operations in Mexico false and salacious reporting. Lillian Wu, Fox News.
3: Overdose deaths fell last year, according to preliminary data from the CDC. It was the third straight annual drop, making it the largest decline in decades. The CDC says declines were seen across a number of drug types, including fentanyl, cocaine, and methamphetamine. And overdose deaths fell in most states, though seven states did see slight increases, including 10% or more in Arizona, Colorado, and New Mexico. About 70,000 Americans died of overdoses last year, about the same as 2019 before the pandemic. I'm Lisa Lucera. This is Fox News.
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8: North Country weather.
9: A fire weather watch begins at 9 a.m. Friday and continues until 9 p.m. Friday night. Lows around 46 tonight under mainly clear skies. Southeast winds 5 to 10 miles per hour. Chance for showers again tomorrow, 74. That's your forecast. I'm weatherology meteorologist Paul Trombley. Get the latest weather updates online at minnesotadailyweather.com. Currently, it's 66 degrees.
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12: Scott Robbins.
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12: 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Making sense of it all.
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16: The Markley, Van Camp, and Robbins Show. Jamie Markley, David Van Camp, Scott Robbins. So the ghost of Confederacy has afflicted the Supreme Court?
17: Yes, that is according to Hakeem the Dream Jeffries.
16: Are you friggin' serious?
17: He was melting down
18: today.
17: He's
18: out of his mind right
17: now. At a press conference.
18: He needs a wellness check, man. That dude has lost it.
17: Yeah, he really has, because he's realizing, uh-oh, now Republicans are getting the green light to do, well, basically what Democrats have already done in so many blue states and, like, all of New England.
16: Yes, gerrymander stuff.
18: Yes. Yeah.
16: And so he's freaking... Okay, go ahead.
19: We know this unprecedented assault on black political representation
7: the likes of which we have not seen since the Jim Crow era, the ghost of the Confederacy has afflicted the United States Supreme Court majority and is invading and haunting the nation right now, and we take that seriously.
18: I'll tell you what, man. Comparing this to the Jim Crow era is a flat-out lie.
14: Well, it's disgusting.
18: It's just a lie.
17: Yeah. Well, in the Confederacy...
18: You're lying.
17: Sorry, but you got a Latino and a black guy who voted that racial gerrymandering should be illegal. The Confederacy probably would not look too kindly upon those two gentlemen serving on the nation's highest court.
18: Yes.
14: Who was the dope that said nothing's changed since 1896?
17: That was
14: Bakari Sellers.
18: Yeah, Bakari
14: Sellers.
18: Right. Yes.
14: Right. Okay. Oh, there's more, Hakeem. Sorry.
7: And we know it's going to continue, which is why Democrats are committed to launching a decisive and overwhelming response in advance of the 2028 election to ensure that it's the American people who are the ones who get to decide who's in the majority in the House, who's in the majority in the Senate, and ultimately in 2028, who gets elected as the next president of the United States of America.
17: We're not going to let the people decide who our nominee is going to be. Don't get me wrong. We haven't done that in quite some time. But...
18: He sounds like those Iraqis when they're threatening to, you know, we will dominate you in the, on the, you know, it's just, you got nothing.
14: And then Speaker of the House Mike Johnson.
17: Oh, yeah.
14: Also had a statement.
17: Oh, yeah. About the redistricting battle going on.
14: Okay.
15: We find it amusing that Democrats are suddenly concerned about fair congressional representation. They say. And I challenge those Democrats to raise those concerns with the Republican congressmen from Massachusetts, Connecticut, or Rhode Island. They'll have a hard time doing that, of course, because Democrats have gerrymandered Republicans completely out of those states.
14: Exactly.
17: Yeah.
14: It's like we were used to getting away with this for years, and now it's come home to roost, and we don't like it.
17: Yeah.
14: So we scream racism, because that's what we do pretty much about everything.
17: Oh, yeah.
14: Oh, gosh.
18: Wow, shouldn't be surprised. Man. Every day with that guy, though. Every day there's something.
17: Oh, yeah.
18: New Looney Tunes soundbite.
17: I've got another from Hakeem Jeffries.
18: You do?
17: Yeah.
18: Okay, all right.
17: I told you, man, today was a barn burner, man.
18: It keeps coming, yeah.
17: Oh, yeah. Manu Raju from CNN was asking about the gerrymandering scheme in Virginia, and Manu was just pointing out, hey, you lost, ultimately.
19: You ultimately lost this, and you take personal...
7: Who lost?
19: You lost in the...
7: Who lost? Did the voters lose?
19: Democrats did. You're lost.
7: Did the voters lose?
19: You take personal responsibility for investing so much time and resources, tens of millions of dollars, and ultimately foolish effort.
7: We did the right thing, and this effort is not over.
18: Dang.
14: Golly.
17: Oh, buddy.
18: I mean, he snapped.
14: Who?
17: Yeah, right.
14: He's frustrated.
18: Yeah. Oh my gosh.
14: Well, and it is. You can tell he's just not that bright.
17: No.
14: And you got to be quick on your feet. You know. Yeah. It's like playing out on the NBA with a broken foot. I mean, you're limping along. You can't quite keep up. It's embarrassing after a while.
18: Then you just start grabbing people and tripping them.
14: So whatever you can do.
18: Right, just stop them.
14: Yeah, you're thinking if you ain't cheating, you ain't trying.
18: Right, exactly.
14: You got to do something.
18: Yes.
14: My goodness. Meanwhile, in California, they've got a lot of issues. And another one coming to the forefront is Chinese spies. The mayor of Arcadia has pled guilty. Mm-hmm. And what does that mean? It could be 10 years in prison or whatever. And it seems like everyone was just turning a blind eye to this,
18: mm-hmm.
14: you know, for quite a while. Her boyfriend had been arrested for the same thing 2 years before. But you can trust it now because the city council is saying, we're going to be fine. You can trust us. This is Sharon Kwan saying so.
20: You know, unfortunately, I think this has damaged public confidence, but I also believe Arcadia is resilient. We can move forward being honest, transparent, and you know, committed to accountability.
18: That's crazy.
14: What part?
18: It's like she's talking about somebody else.
14: Yes.
18: That's wild, man.
14: Yeah.
18: Accountability?
14: Yeah, she was talking to CBS News. Yeah. Yep.
18: You're a spy.
14: Well, the mayor. Definitely.
18: Yeah, right. Americans. That's what I mean. I mean, it's like this. What are you talking about?
14: Yeah. Jameis Bruner, who, again, is the director of research at the Government Accountability Institute, was talking with Daily Wire News about this. Said, yeah, California, they got a bunch of these cases. It seems to go on and on. But you know what? There's also another one in Maryland.
0: There's another case going on right now developing over in Maryland with a state delegate from Maryland who's been accused of acting on behalf of the CCP. He's proposing legislation in Maryland that says that no new data centers can be built without the AI companies disclosing and divulging all of their top proprietary corporate information. So it runs the full spectrum of the types of things they're trying to get done, whether it's, you know, with the Bidens, they really wanted to close down these espionage cases, in which the Biden DOJ, they did close those down. So, there, you know, there's a number of items that is on the Chinese agenda for what they want American politicians to do.
14: Yeah. So, again, it seems like one of those things that not a lot gets done.
18: Yeah.
14: We know of all these different spies within the United States, Chinese spies. And then what happens? Because you always figure, if you're a spy and you get caught in China,
18: yeah,
14: don't you just figure you're dead?
18: Yeah, if there's an American honeypot in China.
17: It's going to be a problem for you, yeah. Yes.
18: Big problem, yeah.
14: What happens here?
18: You get a stern talking to, maybe a sternly worded letter.
14: A few years in jail, maybe.
18: Maybe. Yeah, that's on the high side, though.
14: Yeah, it's just kind of mind-blowing.
18: Wow.
14: And also that the Chinese Communist government will do it, like even this smaller town in California.
17: Yeah. Well, they've been doing that for decades, just with little things at research institutions in the United States. Something that you wouldn't even think is all that important, but they just will take any bit of research and send it back to the homeland and off to the races. They just
14: they steal so much stuff.
17: Yeah, they get to piggyback off of what's going on at our institutions.
14: Yes.
17: We allow it because, well, it's good money for the universities.
14: Of course. No, it's unreal. Especially with technology and everything. There were a couple of tech stories today. Kind of wild. I don't know if you saw NBC News reporting that, oh my gosh, the use of AI with doctors. Like two-thirds of doctors use AI. It says, over the past 2 years, medical providers across America have quietly embraced a new AI tool called Open Evidence to help them make clinical decisions, brush up on medical knowledge, and even prepare for their licensing exams. The service, which is called sort of a chatbot for doctors, was used by about 65% of U.S. doctors across almost 27 million clinical encounters in April alone. Yeah. One doctor quoted in the story said, everyone's using it. Its growth has been really exponential. So NBC spoke with over 24 doctors, hospital administrators, medical students, and healthcare researchers from Hawaii to Maine to explore the rise of open evidence. Each individual said they either used it regularly themselves or knew of someone that did. So you got 650,000 doctors that are actively using it. And they give this little graph of how many were using it, say, December 2024, 2.6 million. To April now, 27 million. When they were talking about AI growth and how it's going to take over, I mean, you can see it in the chart.
17: I mean,
14: and, of course, there's a lot of fear with it, too.
17: Yeah, because it can hallucinate. I hope they're at least double-checking because, you know, in theory, it's really cool. You can get, it's basically just an entire reference library at your disposal that you can just look up on your phone or on your computer. But, you know, there was that test where a researcher completely invented an eye malady and then uploaded it into a couple of academic servers, and then ChatGPT, Claude, all of even Grok, they were all diagnosing people with this fake eye ailment because they had found it in a couple of servers for academic research.
14: Yes. Well, Open Evidence, David says, it works to avoid hallucinations or incorrect answers that plague many other AI systems by ensuring that high-quality data fuels its operations.
17: Mm-hmm. Yeah, ChatGPT says the same thing.
14: I know. What else are they going to say?
18: I don't need AI to help me hallucinate. I could

0: tonight.
1: Wow.
0: Half hour. That sort of thing.
1: Mm-hmm.
0: Just kind of crazy. Yeah.
2: Not sure I like that idea.
0: You're not sure?
2: Not really. No.
0: You got to admit, it is convenient.
2: We're going to quit going anywhere. We're just going to be stuck to our furniture or whatever.
0: Yeah.
1: I saw a skit online where you know, somebody goes into a store just to try to find just some basic product, and they're both staring at their phones asking ChatGPT what they should say next in the conversation. Like, they're both just looking down. It's just a joke, but that may actually be a thing in the future.
2: Yes.
0: Well, or you're looking at what aisle is it in if you're at the grocery store looking for something. So you're not the one that goes to the grocery store that often.
1: Mm-hmm.
0: You're like, hey, can you go get A, B, and C? You could be searching around there for a while if you don't know where you're going. And then you're trying to find somebody that would help you.
1: Yeah.
0: That's also a little bit difficult. So, yeah. I mean, and some of these things, I mean, the technological advances are great. But, yeah, it's getting to the point with AI, it's scaring some people.
2: Yeah, you rail against it, but so what?
0: Yeah.
2: You know?
0: Meanwhile, there was another piece out there that I happen to see where bored kids are making a comeback. Like this summer, there are parents planning on that we're taking the smartphone away and we're sending the kids outside.
1: Oh, awesome.
0: And as soon as, and they're already told, if they say, hey, I'm bored, that's good because you're going to have to start inventing things, like rewiring your brain in a good way. We'll see if anything takes with that. A couple of updates in the five stories we're watching today coming right up.
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13: A fire weather watch begins at 9 a.m. Friday and continues until 9 p.m. Friday night. Lows around 46 tonight under mainly clear skies. Southeast winds 5 to 10 miles per hour. Chance for showers again tomorrow, 74. That's your forecast. I'm weatherology meteorologist Paul Trombley. Get the latest weather updates on

0: online at MinnesotaDailyWeather.com. Currently, it's 66 degrees.
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9: The Barkley Van Camp and Roddick Show. 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
10: Well, some political theater. I'll believe it when I see it happen, actually. But the Senate has unanimously passed a resolution that would withhold lawmakers' pay if the government shuts down. Number four, Senator Rand. This is a bizarre story from Notus, I think is what they call themselves. But one of the reporters was out at a bar, happened to see Senator Rand Paul's son there and Representative Mike Lawler at a Capitol Hill bar last night. And Rand Paul's son drunkenly accosted Representative Lawler and told Lawler that if Representative Thomas Massey loses, it's going to be because of your people. Lawler said, "My people? Yeah, you Jews," Rand Paul's son said. Mike Lawler said, "You think I'm Jewish? I'm not Jewish." And then he goes, "Oh, this is according to this reporter. I'm sorry for calling you a Jew," Rand Paul's son said. Then he said that the Jews were anti-American and how Lawler and his Jewish supporters served Israel more than America. It ratcheted up, apparently.
11: Got in a little drinky, huh?
10: Yeah.
11: Man.
10: Well, buddy.
12: The anti-Semitism is bonkers, man.
10: It really is. All right. Number three, President Trump in Beijing for big talks with the Chinese President Xi Jinping. Number two, Vice President J.D. Vance rolling out the old task force on fraud. Part of his announcement today is that the federal government is deferring $1.3 billion in Medicaid reimbursements from the state of California. And the reason is because the state of California has not taken fraud very seriously. And then number one, James Erdman is with the CIA, and he's testifying today that Dr. Anthony Fauci personally meddled with the agency to hold off on declaring the COVID pandemic started with a lab leak.
11: So yeah. He lied about it.
10: Yeah.
12: Yes.
11: But we already knew that pretty much.
12: We did know
11: about
12: it, yes. Yeah.
11: And I wonder if his pillow is still there with Gretchen Whitmer.
10: Yeah. Nothing's ever going to happen, but...
11: No, I right. know.
10: I am kind of surprised. I mentioned this off-air, but I am kind of surprised that with the hantavirus stuff going on, you're seeing a lot of the usual suspects from the COVID era going on cable news talking about, hey, this is not a big threat. Anthony Fauci, correct me if you've seen him, I have not seen him anywhere.
12: Scott brought that up off-air earlier.
11: Well, yeah. He needs to stay away where... for his own good and our own good.
12: I wonder if he's even being asked.
11: I'm sure he is. I'm sure somebody wants.
10: I don't know, though, man.
12: I don't know, man. What's
11: fear
12: porn
11: alive and well, and he's the king of fear porn.
10: Well, but I also think that people, they're never going to admit it. But people at MS Now and other major networks are kind of realizing, okay, yeah, this guy's a fraud.
12: Yes.
11: But you got all the rest of the fraudsters back.
12: But they weren't outed
11: as much
12: as Fauci.
10: And they weren't calling the shots as much as Fauci was either. It's one thing if you're Dr. Ashish Shah, although I guess he was the COVID coordinator.
11: Yeah, kind of, yeah. He's out there.
12: But people don't remember him as that. Yeah. They were just kind of carrying the water. it's wild, man.
11: Where's Andrew Cuomo now?
12: This is the Markley, Van Camp, and Robin show. Who are you going to decide who dies?
11: Yeah.
12: If you remember that.
11: What am I going to do with 3,000 masks? I need 60 million.
12: Oh, he was like, I need 30,000 ventilators.
11: Yeah.
12: Yeah. Old Dr. Oz, he's on, he's making the big speech right now about fraud. Mm-hmm. What an unbelievable career for Dr. Oz.
10: I know, man.
11: How about it?
12: It's like, you remember during COVID, and I was like, you know, Dr. Oz has a point here. You guys laughed me out of the freaking studio. Dr. Oz?
11: Well, yeah. But...
10: Well, he was talking about elderberry and stuff.
11: Right.
12: Well, he was saying, hey, listen, as far as the ivermectin, I mean, he was bringing up some points.
11: Yeah.
12: You know, he was a lot more accurate than Fauci. You got to admit that.
11: So was I.
12: News update of the Robin Trifecta coming up.
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20: 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Police report states that on December 22nd, they received a complaint about a payment for unfinished services. Margaret Haugen hired Riley, who runs Charlie the Fence Guy, to build a fence at her home. Quoted her $25,000 for the project, received a $23,000 down payment, which was withdrawn the next day. Haugen noted she communicated with Riley through Facebook Messenger. As of December 22nd, the fence was not built, and she had not received a refund or any response from him. An initial court date is set for late June. Red Lake Nation will hold a groundbreaking this Friday on a new solar array being built near Black Duck. Solar array is being built by Red Lake Nation as a long-term tribal energy asset. Funding for the project includes support from the Bureau of Indian Affairs Tribal Electrification Program. The groundbreaking is at 10 a.m. at 8521 Highway 1 Northeast. Meanwhile, Red Lake's Freedom to Drive event, showcasing EV vehicles and an EV charging station, be held at Seven Clans Casino Red Lake, May 28th. These stories and more, MinnesotaDailyNews.com. 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
21: weather. A fire weather watch begins at 9 a.m. Friday and continues until 9 p.m. Friday night. Lows around 46 tonight under mainly clear skies. Southeast winds 5 to 10 miles per hour. Chance for showers again tomorrow, 74. That's your forecast. I'm weatherology meteorologist Paul Trombley. Get the latest weather updates online at MinnesotaDailyWeather.com. Currently, it's 66 degrees.
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10: Blue dot fever, not a pandemic, not an illness, actually. But it's for touring artists who are playing larger, like, arena venues.
12: Yeah, all of a sudden you're not selling it out, so you're like, yep, got to cancel.
10: Yep, they're scaling back the number of nights they may be playing in one town or just the tour in general. Mm-hmm. Because, I mean, so it's named after the blue dots on ticket websites that indicate that there are still available seats. And, of course, it's tied to high concert ticket prices. You're looking at an average $132 for one ticket. And marking, that's a 38% increase since 2019. That's almost double the overall inflation rate over the same period. And, you know, and of course, you've heard a lot about Live Nation, Ticketmaster, sort of double dipping with a lot of these ticket sellers. And whether or not anything legally is going to be done about that, I don't know. But that'll make its way through the courts for sure. It's odd to me that they're like, we're just going to pull back on the tours instead of maybe playing smaller venues for a little less money. But
12: right,
10: they don't want to do that. And for a long time, they haven't had to do that. But I remember looking at a show, not even a big name, not really a huge name artist. I mean, pretty big. But my wife and I were looking at going. And to get anywhere close to the stage, it was going to be a $600 night out. And it's like, we got two little kids. There's a lot better ways that $600 can be spent.
12: Oh, yeah.
10: There's no way.
12: I know. Well, my daughter saw Morgan Wallen last weekend. Mm-hmm. And she spent more for that ticket. And she was taking her boyfriend. It was like a gift sort of thing. I mean, far more than I've ever paid for a concert ticket.
11: Was well, you didn't pay for concert tickets for 25 years.
12: Was it 25 years?
11: I don't know. I'm just guessing.
12: 15, 20 years, yeah. And I can't look at it, you know, objectively, because we were so lucky. I mean,
11: yeah.
12: from being in music radio in the, you know, late 80s into the 90s, mm-hmm. early 2000s. I mean, I wasn't on the take like you, Scott, but
11: no.
12: I mean, we got
11: free
12: concert tickets.
11: I was open for business, no question.
12: Yeah. So, yeah, you don't look at it quite the same because we talked about it before. All these different bands, I would like to see again, but you saw them in their prime for cheap or nothing. And now you'd be paying, like you said, David, $300 a ticket, $400, $500
11: a
12: ticket.
11: Yeah, we have a mutual friend of ours that asked me, "Hey, do you have any interest in seeing Rush on this tour?" Well, yeah, I'd love to see Rush. I'm not paying $1,500
12: right.
11: for a ticket.
12: Yeah.
11: There's
12: yeah.
11: no way.
12: Yeah. Well, and I used to keep my concert stubs. This was long before I was in radio.
11: Mm-hmm.
12: It was, you know, from high school. You know, seeing Van Halen on the 1984 tour, it was $12.50.
11: Yeah.
12: I know it sounds comical, and people are like, "You're joking." No, I have the ticket.
11: My first concert was Rush, $5.
0: Yeah. Well, there's the old photos of the Beatles American tour where you were getting in for like $6.
12: Right.
11: And even if you do the equivalency thing, it's not close.
0: No, it's not close
11: to what it is now.
12: Oh no,
11: it's ridiculous.
12: Like what? $12.50 in 1984. I mean, you could figure it out fast.
11: Yeah.
12: What that's actually worth today.
11: It's not $200.
12: No, not even close.
11: No.
12: It's crazy to me that people pay that much to see some different shows. It's a crazy world we live in, man. I mean, there's a few stories we hadn't had a chance to get to yet. Speaking of concerts, real quick, Bring Me the Horizon. You familiar with that band?
0: Mm-mm.
12: Fairly big. It's the name of the singer, Ollie Sykes.
11: Yeah.
12: Mild concussion. I saw a little bit of the footage. Someone throws a cell phone on stage, hits him in the head.
0: What the heck?
12: I know. I don't understand it.
11: I don't get the whole throwing things on stage.
12: Show in St. Louis. Pretty early in the set. He was able to finish the show, but he was holding his head at times.
11: Golly.
12: And then posted an update. Yeah. Phone to the head. Definitely smarted. I end up with a mild concussion, but the swelling's gone down a decent amount already. I was struggling a bit on stage afterwards because singing was putting a lot of pressure on the wound and making things feel a bit disorienting. Who throws a phone?
11: I don't know.
12: And I'm thinking, don't you want the phone back? Didn't it cost you enough to go to this concert? You're going to throw away your phone?
0: I know.
12: Is that
0: right?
12: An extra?
0: paying $500 to get in the door, and then you throw away your $1,000 phone.
12: Exactly. You know, we were talking about Dr. Oz and J.D. Vance. They're talking about fraud. We're going to stop sending states money that don't take fraud serious, all of that. I mentioned Luke Rosiak from Daily Wire did this special series on Ohio. Part of that story, another episode came out today, that they've paid more than $5 million, Ohio's Medicaid, to a company that says it sends helpers to homes of the elderly. You do this all the time. To this woman's daycare who was shut down before, and her husband who has a felony conviction for billing the government for non-existent elder services.
11: Oh, so he's got experience in that area.
12: Yes.
11: Yeah.
12: And they've been sending the money, like, over $5.5 million, starting in June 2020, and as recently as last month, or this month.
11: Yeah.
12: And no one checks, like, no checks and balances.
0: Wow.
12: It just crazy. Esther Etchiampong. I'm sure I butchered that name. Yeah. Who a decade ago had a daycare in Wisconsin called Kids Campus, but the CDC shut it down because it was unable to provide investigators with requested attendance records. The same person opens this, and we're like, yeah, we'll give you millions of dollars. I'm sure it's for a good cause.
11: Toxic empathy.
12: Yes.
11: Mm-hmm.
12: Did you see the baseball story? It was sort of baseball. Noah Syndergaard, Thor.
11: Yeah, I did see that.
12: Former Met was ripping on Zoran Mamdani.
11: Yes.
12: I guess 34, he's never had a job.
11: He's right.
12: He is right.
0: That is true, yeah. A lot of these socialists, whether it's in New York or the new mayor of Seattle, they're middle-aged people who have never had a job. A job.
12: Yeah. Yeah, it's kind of wild. He's talking about the city ran by a lunatic. I don't know. He's 34. I'm 33. I can't imagine being a mayor. Like, a guy's never had a job.
0: Maybe he should run.
12: Maybe.
11: Thor for mayor.
12: Yes. He also said, he was asking about the Mets who are struggling with all the money they pay their players.
11: Yeah.
12: That payroll.
11: Mm-hmm.
12: Said, I hate saying it, but at the end of the day, the Mets are going to Met.
0: Okay, maybe you shouldn't run.
12: Said, I think I'm allowed to say that kind of thing because I bled orange and blue for 8 years, made it to the World Series with them. It's just disappointing to see, A, who they're inviting into their clubhouse.
11: Well.
12: And B, the lack of success they're having. It doesn't make a whole lot of sense. Huge payroll. It's not creating great dividends for them. I thought you would get a kick out of that. And now are you ready for the big
11: trifecta? Yeah, let's go.
12: Casey, oh, Casey's not ready.
11: He's not ready?
12: Says, okay, he's, now he says he is. All right. All right, it's fine.
2: Are you ready?
3: One, two, three.
2: It's the three most important news stories of the day.
4: I hit the trifecta.
2: Well, at least according to Scott Robbins. It's the trifecta on the Markley, Van Camp, and Robbins Show.
12: Every day about this time, Scott Robbins' top three stories. Helped by his hero.
5: I'm Casey Kasem.
11: Where were you? Were you busy polishing up this week?
5: Nope.
11: Or what? Okay.
12: No.
11: Can't find him. We looked.
5: I'm ready.
11: I went down the hall. He wasn't three. There either. I don't know where he was. Okay, fine. I'm glad you're here now anyway.
5: Three.
11: Okay, fine.
0: What you got for number three, Scott?
11: NBC is trying to sell the new Pandemic Panic. I don't know if anybody's buying it or not, but they're doing it. Today, according to NBC, it has been assumed that the hantavirus is contagious only if someone is in close contact with someone who's having symptoms. Some experts now suggest it's possible it's more contagious than they thought. Some experts, insert the eye roll. Here we go again. Some experts. We need to update right now. We've got some experts. Who are they? I don't know, but they're experts. Oh, God. The good news is that they're collectively telling America is anyway to stuff your cloth masks up your hoo-ha because we're not going back to that. Ever. By the way, speaking of NBC, Al Roker was at in Paris for his daughter's wedding.
12: Okay.
11: And was stopped on his way home because they wanted to do a test for the hantavirus on people coming back to the U.S.
12: Wow. Really?
11: From Paris. He said he did. He tested negative. I guess it was up. They weren't forcing you to do it. They were suggesting you do it.
12: Got it.
11: So Al went ahead and rolled up the sleeve and got it done.
12: I just remember that one, what was it, a parade? And he's yelling out there, Mr. President! Mr. President! It's so freaking embarrassing.
5: Now, on with the countdown.
12: Scott Robbins, trifecta, top three of the day, up to number...
11: I wish we had that clip.
5: Two.
11: Gosh dang it, it would have been good. All right, number two, the mom of the American Idol finalist, young lady by the name of Kayla Richardson, who finished in third place. Mom's not happy. She said, my daughter was robbed! Following the finale, she said, my baby was robbed, quote, post quote. She didn't fail. She was robbed. I'm sorry. I'm just going to say it because it's true. For her part, Kayla Richardson said, I had a great time, and I'm glad I got to participate, and even though I didn't win, it's okay. And mom was the one that went completely nuts. Despite her mom's reaction, she said she will continue on with her career and touring and that sort of thing, and she feels like it was a good experience.
12: Kayla Richardson?
11: Yeah, that's the one who won.
12: No, she didn't win.
11: Or she didn't win. She finished third.
12: But mom says she was robbed.
11: Robbed. She was robbed.
12: How was she? Isn't it voted on by people?
11: Yes.
12: Yeah, isn't what it's supposed to be?
11: Yeah, it's all rigged. Voted on by people, I guess. She said
12: because America's racist or something?
11: Yeah.
12: Is that what she's getting at?
11: See, I didn't say that, but I wonder if that's part of it, yes. I'm guessing.
12: Okay. Just asking the question. I'm trying. What do you mean robbed? People vote on it.
11: White supremacists jammed up the lines.
12: Oh boy.
5: And the countdown continues.
12: Scott Robbins,
11: it's all a big plot.
12: Top three of the day.
5: And finally, one.
11: I was almost vomiting when I saw it, but Stephen Colbert hosted Jimmy Kimmel, Jimmy Fallon, John Oliver, and Seth Meyers because he's getting ready to do his last show on CBS. So they all got to kick around how awful CBS was together, collectively. And they talked about the president and how, you know, Myers concluded by saying, well, it would make a case for late night leaders of the free world to be watching us, I suppose, because he does all the time. And Piers Morgan noticed one thing about it. Now, these are the guys who love the DEI. They love the diversity. They love all those things. He said, great to see America's late-night TV hosts come together yesterday as a shining example of the DEI they love preaching about. Yeah. Bunch of white guys sitting around bitching. Yeah.
5: And there you have it.
11: That's exactly what it was.
12: Scott Robbins trifecta, top three of the day. It's, none of those guys are funny. I mean, that's...
11: Yeah, well...
12: That's why the shows are... The shows are failing.
11: Oh, I know they're failing.
12: They're not making money.
11: Yeah.
12: How do you survive that?
11: I can't wait to see the CBS comedy thing take off when he's gone.
12: Yeah. All right. News update and Nimrod's in the news. Coming up.
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21: A fire weather watch begins at 9 a.m. Friday and continues until 9 p.m. Friday night. Lows around 46 tonight under mainly clear skies. Southeast winds 5 to 10 miles per hour. Chance for showers again tomorrow, 74. That's your forecast. I'm weatherology meteorologist Paul Trombley. Get the latest weather updates online at minnesotadailyweather.com. Currently, it's 66 degrees.
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12: The Markley Van Camp and Robin Show. You know, you've heard us talk about ghost bed. You think about, man, you're going to be out with the family this summer. Boy, I wish I could take my ghost bed with me in that RV. Well, now you can. They came up with the idea. Let's do this.
11: Oh, yeah.
12: Just in time for the summer camping season. They took the same setup and made it for RVs. 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
9: Next is a nationwide moratorium on all new hospice and home health care. Why is that possible? Because when we squeeze the balloon in California and slow their growth of hospice and now take away 800 the payments to 800 hospices, we know what those fraudsters do. They move to nearby Nevada. Next door, Nevada has a sevenfold increase in hospice already. Arizona, Texas, they're moving across the country. So we've today announcing a moratorium nationally. There will be no new hospices or home health care open in this country. If you have the program now, you can keep it. You can go to ones that already exist. We're not taking away any services, but there will be no new ones, licenses granted until we can figure out a better way of working across government. Let me highlight this, because when Andrew and who's leading.
0: Yeah. So, yeah, we're I like that. Yeah, you're just going to press pause for a minute because there are too many people taking advantage of the system.
12: Yes.
11: And we got to sort it out. We got to figure it out. Yeah. Mm-hmm.
12: It seems like, you know, in a job market where, you know, people are looking for jobs, you could take just a clue from Nick Shirley, pick your state and see if you could figure out where the fraud is, because you could bet there's going to be fraud. I mean, people are thinking,
11: dangerous job, though.
12: It can
11: be. You could end up getting hurt. Yeah.
12: Yeah. Just taking a camera out there.
11: Yeah.
12: Did you see where Nick Shirley went?
11: Yeah.
12: Was it Brazil?
0: Oh, yeah. It was undercover with gangs, right?
11: Yeah.
12: Dude. Yeah. I'm like, and they were saying, hey, you can't film these guys with guns. He did it.
0: Yeah.
12: That was wild.
11: I mean, don't tell Nick you can't do something.
12: Yeah, no kidding. Mm-hmm. Yeah, he'll prove you wrong. All right, we got to get the Nimrods. Here we go.
23: When the going gets tough.
13: Damn it, this is too hard.
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13: I love the poorly educated.
12: All right. Nimrods in the News for our friends in Seattle. Be familiar with this already. Headline, local news. Massage parlor trafficking bust spread across Puget Sound as Seattle prepares for FIFA World Cup.
11: Oh.
12: Yes.
11: I thought that would help the tourism.
12: Despite the protests and denials from parlor owners, law enforcement across Puget Sound region isn't buying it anymore. And they were talking with, who's that? Christine Moreland. She runs the More We Love. It's a nonprofit. Huh. Said the parlor I just walked into had mattresses on the floor and condoms and lube.
11: Oh, boy.
12: There's no way you can't tell me these women aren't being exploited. So the crackdown is on, and that's Nimrod's in the news.
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21: A fire weather watch begins at 9 a.m. Friday and continues until 9 p.m. Friday night. Lows around 46 tonight under mainly clear skies. Southeast winds 5 to 10 miles per hour. Chance for showers again tomorrow, 74. That's your forecast. I'm weatherology meteorologist Paul Trombley. Get the latest weather updates online at minnesotadailyweather.com. Currently, it's 66 degrees.
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14: I'm Tom Graham. President Trump says he will ask Chinese leader Xi Jinping to open up his country. Trade is expected to be a big part of the two leaders' summit in Beijing.
15: For years leading up to this summit, President Trump has put tremendous economic pressure on China. Now he believes that economic pressure is about to pay off.
14: Fox's Peter Ducey in Beijing. A Utah mother who published a children's book about grief after the death of her husband and was later found guilty of killing him. It's a life sentence for his murder. Corey Richens at today's sentencing hearing.
16: I'm not perfect. I have succeeded and I have failed. As a person, as a wife, as a parent, we all do. I have done plenty of things I am not proud of.
14: She laced her husband's cocktail with fentanyl, killing him. 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
21: A fire weather watch begins at 9 a.m. Friday. Lows level off around 46 tonight under mainly clear skies. Winds out of the southeast, 5 to 10 miles per hour. Sunshine mixed with clouds at times tomorrow. Chance for showers, highs level off around 74. And that's your forecast. I'm weatherology meteorologist Paul Frombly. Get the latest weather updates online at MinnesotaDailyWeather.com. Currently, it's 65 degrees.
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30: Welcome, ladies and gentlemen, to The Alex Jones Show. I'm your host, Harrison Smith, sitting in for Alex today. Very happy to be with you here on the Ides of April, the 15th of April. It's Wednesday, and we're coming to you live from the Central Texas headquarters of InfoWars. We'll be joined by Dinesh D'Souza a little bit later in the show, and we just have a ton of news to get to and a ton of videos to show you. Please do share those links. We really appreciate it when you help us get the word out there. We have some pretty incredible updates out of Iran, and I'm a little bit confused as to what exactly we're doing at this point. Last I heard, we had shut the strait. Just before that, we were desperate to get the strait open. Now we've shut the strait, unless you ask Trump, who says the strait is open. It's very confusing. I think it's meant to be. I think it's because keeping the strait closed is actually in service of the wider globalist plans of world domination, or to create scarcity, to enact rationing, to create the mark of the beast system, as they, in a hyperactive fashion, in a frantic and desperate fashion, implement digital ID control systems throughout the world as well. It's just kind of hard to keep your finger on the pulse and figure out where exactly we are in this crazy cycle of the Iran war, where it seems like we're desperately trying to figure out what it is we're doing there and why it is we're waging this conflict. Let's go to clip 31 here. This is Trump being asked about Europe's help or non-assistance in opening the Strait of Hormuz. Again, I'm as of yesterday, I was fairly certain that Trump had shut the Strait of Hormuz. I mean, there were still ships passing through. Chinese ships from Iranian ports were getting through, so it wasn't really closed. But he did say it was closed. But they did say we were closing the Strait of Hormuz. But here's Donald Trump contradicting that. Let's watch.
0: Did you see Europe is now drafting a program and plan to open up the Hormuz Strait without the United States?
2: That's so sad. We're doing it now. By the way, it's opening. The ships are coming back and forth. Oh, without the United States. It just shows you, how can you have a country, how can you have a group of countries with that attitude? Look at Greenland. We should have Greenland to protect the world against Russia and China. The mention of it, all of a sudden they get, this country should not be paying trillions of dollars to NATO.
30: I'm a little confused. I don't know. I'm just a little bit confused about all of it. Strait of Hormuz was open. We go to war. Iran shuts it. We say Europe needs to help us get this open. They say no thank you. We say then we're going to open it. You have to open it or we're going to destroy your whole country. Iran says no thank you. We say never mind then. We're shutting it. But now it's open. But actually it's open. I mean, I guess you can take Pete Hegseth's statement from back at the beginning of the war. And it's sort of just it's the permanent truth. The strait is open, except for the missiles. That'll destroy your boat if you try to go through. But other than that, it's totally open. And we want it to be, but we did close it. But it's totally open. But also, I need Greenland. But also, actually, I need Greenland right now. Again, you know, it's just, we're used to Trump being a little bit off the cuff. We're used to him sort of speaking around certain issues, but it was always like understandable what he was saying. As I try to wrap my mind around what we just heard, it just sounds like he wants to go to war with Europe. It sounds like he's like, they don't want to help us open the strait. They'll be next. They'll be next on the list. That's kind of what it sounds like to me, because it's Europe isn't helping you open the strait, even though he just closed the strait. And he's like, look, the strait is open. And also, I need Greenland. Also, I deserve and I need Greenland. It's like, that's not what we're talking about, sir. But apparently, these things are related in his mind. I can't quite make the connection, except that we do seem to be driving away from NATO, which is a little odd because we have been using NATO as a vessel to destroy Russia for a while. Things have gone off the rails. I think just in a word, things, as it were, have gone off the rails. Saudi Arabia pressures Trump to scale back war on Iran. Mohammed bin Salman wants U.S. president to lift quarantine of Iranian ports, say diplomats. Saudi Arabia is pressing the United States to scale back its war in the Middle East, fearing Iran could retaliate by blockading the Red Sea and paralyzing the kingdom's economy. And they essentially already have. I mean, the Houthis have said that they're getting into the conflict, and this is scared America enough that we've sent the USS H.W. Bush off. It's operating off southern Africa as Iranian blockade begins. In other words, it's going around the Horn of Africa because we are too scared to go through the Houthi overlook section of the ocean. U.S. sends thousands more troops to the Middle East as Trump seeks to squeeze Iran. The U.S. is sending thousands of more troops to the Middle East in the coming days as the Trump administration attempts to pressure Iran into a deal that could end the weeks-long conflict while still considering the possibility of additional strikes or ground operations if a fragile ceasefire does not hold, U.S. officials said. The forces moving into the region include about 6,000 troops aboard the aircraft carrier USS George H.W. Bush, currently circumnavigating the continent of Africa, and several warships escorting it, said current and former officials who, like some others, who spoke on the condition of anonymity. About 4,200 others with the Boxer Amphibious Ready Group and its embarked Marine Corps Task Force, the 11th Marine Expeditionary Unit, are expected to arrive near the end of the month. The infusion of firepower seems likely to coalesce with warships already in the Middle East, just as the two-week ceasefire is set to expire April 22nd. And that certainly seems to be the plan. Let the ceasefire expire and get right back into it, I guess. Iran threatens to disrupt shipping in the Red Sea unless the U.S. Lifts its Hormuz blockade. So the IRGC announced Wednesday that Tehran would not allow the import or export of goods through the Persian Gulf, the nearby Gulf of Oman in the Red Sea, unless the United States lift the blockade imposed earlier this week around the Strait of Hormuz. Ali Abdullahi, the commander of Iran's emergency headquarters, says the measures would be firm and decisive steps to protect Iran's national interests and sovereignty. So now we're talking about cutting off not one, but two incredibly important waterways, shifting goods through the, you know, across the entire planet. Iran used Chinese spy satellite to target U.S. bases, FT reports. Iran secretly acquired a Chinese spy satellite, giving the Islamic Republic new capability to target U.S. military bases across the Middle East during the recent war, the Financial Times reported on Wednesday. The TEE-01B satellite, built and launched by Chinese company Earth Eye Company, was acquired by the Islamic Revolutionary Guard Corps' Aerospace Force in late 2024 after it was launched into space from China, the report said, citing leaked Iranian military documents. The Iranian military commanders directed the satellite to monitor major U.S. military sites, the newspaper said, citing time-stamped coordinated list, satellite imagery, and orbital analysis. The images were taken in March before and after drone and missile strikes in those locations, FT said. The White House, CIA, Pentagon, and China's Foreign Affairs Ministry and Defense Ministry did not immediately respond to requests from comment. As part of the deal, the IRGC received access to commercial ground stations operated by Imposat, a Beijing-based provider of satellite controls and data services, provider with a network extending across Asia, Latin America, and other regions, according to the report. So in other words, China is being the America to Iran's Ukraine. They are providing the intelligence and possibly the weapon systems that Iran is using to fight America, but they're not fighting us. Remember, this was the precedent we set with Ukraine and Russia. We're not fighting Russia. We're just providing everything Ukraine needs to fight Russia and fighting them through Ukraine. Now China is fighting America through Iran. So again, for everybody that likes to claim retroactively, as if this was the purpose of the attack on Iran in the first place, that China is suffering because of this, people that claim that China is really the ultimate one paying the price for this military activity, why are they contributing to it then? Then why is China helping Iran to extend the conflict? If it was in their interest to end it, then they would certainly have plenty of leverage and, you know, ability to pressure Iran to end it, but they're not. They're helping it because it's not hurting them, it's hurting us. And our friends like this. Australia's petrol stations run dry as energy crisis turns existential. Soaring prices and supply fears leave farmers weighing up whether they can afford to plant crops. So that's happening. Again, it's just like, where are the alarm bells? Where are the sirens? Where is the overwhelming public concern about what's happening here? Do I need to read that last sentence again? Soaring prices and supply fears leave farmers weighing up whether they can afford to plant crops. Tell you what, I'm no farmer, but as I understand it, you have to plant crops to have food. Unless I'm crazy, I'm pretty sure if you don't plant the crops, there will be nothing to harvest. And then you'll starve to death. So I think you have to figure out how to afford to plant the food. Only if the fuel supplies have been cut off by America's ill-advised war with Iran, maybe this was the point the entire time. Maybe this is why the Strait of Hormuz is closed and why it will remain closed. Maybe, just maybe, because it's part of a much larger plan to cause starvation and or limit, you know, rationing to control people. And of course, the really depressing thing, the really upsetting thing to know about how this would go if the strait continues to be shut down and farmers continue to not be able to afford oil or get their hands on fertilizer, they need to grow food, and this starvation really starts to come and we really have to start rationing food like World War II, like we're all getting tickets for a block of cheese a month or whatever it is. What are the odds you think that Western governments will prioritize foreigners before their own people? How quickly do you think it would be before access to food was seen as some sort of reparations against white people? They're like, hey, you had your chance. You know, you guys built railroads in Bengali, so now you have to starve. 200 years ago, you went out of your way to bring, you know, mail delivery to the Congo. So now, as punishment, you have to starve while all of your food is given to hostile foreigners who will steal it if we don't just give it to them. I have the feeling that's where we're going, because in any normal, sensible, just basically sane society, in the case of rationing, you would prioritize your people over anybody else. You would say, look, we're America. We have to feed Americans. You're Mexican. Go back to Mexico. They're their responsibility, right? Go back to Guatemala. Guatemala can try to feed you. We are not responsible for feeding the entire world. What are the odds, you think, that should rationing come about, it'll actually be the locals and the natives of Europe and America who receive the food?

alliance's command and control roles and supplement U.S. military assets with their own. This is interesting because really what the lesson they should be learning is that this whole world government thing doesn't really work. Nations work. A nation with an army can defend itself. A coalition of nations without an army can't. It's really not that complicated, but they seem to be confused. They seem to be confused at all of this. So it's like they want to recapture the ability to wage wars as if they were nation states, but do it on an international basis. That's the needle they're trying to thread here. That's the tightrope they're trying to walk. How do we draft our people? How do we create massive land armies so we can slaughter them all in gigantic wars against robots? How do we do that while also not giving any credence or validity to nationalism, since that is poison to the wider globalist concept? So NATO, a European Union army, they want to have the ability to project power, the ability to crush dissent, the ability to wage war against enemies they create, but they don't want to have nationalistic instinct be behind all of it, which is contradictory, because it's that nationalistic instinct that makes people want to go to war. Nobody in Germany is going to go to war so a Turkish dude can sit on his butt and collect welfare. You go to war to protect your people and your family, because the sacrifice of your time and possibly your life is only worth it if it's ultimately to save the things that you love and the country that you were born in. It doesn't work any other way. But they're trying to have their cake and eat it too, I guess you could say. And then you have this. Israel's new spy master is a Netanyahu aide who believed war with Iran would topple the regime. The incoming director of Israel's Mossad spy agency believed a war with Iran could trigger the swift collapse of the regime, according to three Israeli sources familiar with the internal consultations. An assessment of that has failed to materialize after more than 40 days of fighting. I don't think it ever was supposed to materialize, to be honest with you. I don't believe that. I know. Call me crazy for not, you know, intrinsically trusting the head of Mossad. And God forbid that the Israeli spy agency ever let a lie pass their lips. But I have my doubts, folks. I really do. Because their intention was always to create a failed state in Iran. That was always obvious from the beginning. It's what they wanted to do in Syria, and they did it. It's what they did in Libya. It's what they did in Iraq. It's what's been the obvious and really only possible outcome from the Iran war from basically the moment it started, or even before, since just looking at it at a tactical, strategical level, it was easy to understand that the regime could not be replaced, really. They had provisions that precluded that possibility. They had this mosaic operation of decentralized command. It means you can't just chop off the head and put another head on it and have the body function. That doesn't work, and everybody knew that before it happened. Everybody knew the strait would be closed. Everybody knew that Iran had prepared for this moment and would not fall just by toppling their people. And just to make sure that that didn't happen, the people that could have potentially slotted into the leadership positions, the head that could have potentially been grafted onto the Iranian body once the first head was removed, was then killed by Israel, guaranteeing that we wouldn't have an off-ramp. And then they did it again. And then they did it again. They've done it so much, Donald Trump himself has said, we have to keep secret who we're talking with, because if we don't, then they'll be killed. And then you have the Washington Post, the mouthpiece of the deep state, coming out and saying, if the Iranian negotiators don't agree to our terms, then we'll just kill them. Total terroristic threats. It was always intended. This war, the intention was always to create a failed state in Iran where it could just be an endless cycle of warfare. The weapons manufacturers could constantly have a customer base. You could constantly be sending money to the rebels and whatever puppet regime you put up. And maybe after like a couple decades of just being a senseless playground of murder, maybe eventually they get their feet under them, they actually become a functional state again, and then we can attack them and go to war with them again. This is just the cycle that we've been in forever. I mean, this has been the case since we were arming Osama bin Laden to fight the Soviets. It never ends because we never end it, because they keep getting away with it, because they keep doing the same thing over and over, and then literally the exact same people do it again. It's
crazy, but this is

0: happening, and nobody seems to notice. Nobody seems to care. It's wild, but here we are. So Roman Goffman, currently serving as Prime Minister Benjamin Netanyahu's military secretary, told the Israeli leader in planning discussions that the Iranian regime could be toppled, a view shared by the agency he's set to lead, and one that proved overly optimistic. That's one way of putting it, overly optimistic. Yeah. No, it was a lie. That's like saying the dealership that sold you a lemon, they were overly optimistic about the car's capabilities. Yeah, kinda. You could say that if you were a liar. Goffman is slated to assume the post in June for a 5-year term, replacing David Barnea, who also believed the war could topple the Islamic Republic. Why are these guys all so wrong? Isn't that crazy? Isn't it crazy that as the head of the most powerful intelligence agency in the entire world with access to the most exclusive information of anybody existing right now, somehow they were wrong and we were right? Like, how does that happen, you wonder? You gotta wonder how in the hell that could possibly happen. How were they wrong? How were they so bad at their job? Like, it doesn't make any sense. Masachi, yeah, and by the way, they're like, and the mission's not over until the Iranian leadership falls. Don't worry, it'll be a short mission. They'll fall immediately. Oops, they didn't. Well, we're in it for the long haul now, and we can't get out until the impossible mission is done. No, these are our enemies. No, these guys are our enemies. No, they're the ones that got us into this war and that have made us stay in this war and that are blackmailing Donald Trump or whatever they're doing to keep him in a state of just pathetic and utterly embarrassing subservience. They're the bad guys. They're our enemies. They're the ones destroying us and the world systematically. And we need to stand up to them and stop doing their bidding at the very least. And really, if we were smart, we'd have them all in chains. That's where the blackmail comes in, I guess. Trump says China agrees not to send Iran weapons, predicts Xi Jinping will give him a big fat hug. Okay, sure. I don't know, man. It's like, I don't... Yeah, you know, people like to equate Trump with historical figures like Winston Churchill. I don't remember a quote like this from Winston Churchill. We will fight in the hills, we'll fight in the streets, we will give them a big fat hug at the end of it all. Okay, cool. Just very cool. Trump has said that China has agreed not to send warships to Iran amid reports it plans to give Tehran new air defense systems. And he predicted Chinese leader Xi Jinping will give me a big fat hug when they meet next month. Okay, maybe. Yeah, maybe that's the case. I don't know. Mark Levin gave you a big fat hug last time we saw it. It looked incredibly uncomfortable. China is very happy that I'm permanently opening the Strait of Hormuz. Okay, so this was 6:46 a.m. today. We got to keep it up to the minute. Maybe we need a little tracker on the bottom of the screen. Is Trump saying the Strait of Hormuz is open? Then next to that, it can be a little sign saying the Strait of Hormuz is closed. So regardless of what Trump is saying at the time, it is still closed, and nothing about his flip-flopping about this has affected it whatsoever. Okay. The situation will never happen again. They've agreed not to send weapons to Iran. President Xi will give me a big fat hug when I get there in a few weeks. We are working together smartly and very well. Doesn't that beat fighting? But remember, we are very good at fighting if we have to, far better than anyone else. President DJT. Yeah, I don't know. I really feel like China is just laughing their butts off right now. They're just like, yeah, well, we won't send weapons. Yeah, no problem, Trump. No, we're super scared of you. We're totally not going to send weapons. And we'll give you a big fat hug. That's right, Trump. You got it. You got it. While they just sit back and laugh, knowing that their fertilizer is safe. They get it from coal. They get their urea from coal. They don't need to import it all because they're smart, unlike us and everybody else, apparently. Ladies and gentlemen, you know the power of turmeric, but have you felt it? 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
10: A fire weather watch begins at 9 a.m. Friday. Lows level off around 46 tonight under mainly clear skies. Winds out of the southeast, 5 to 10 miles per hour. Sunshine mixed with clouds at times tomorrow. Chance for showers. Highs level off around 74. And that's your forecast. I'm weatherology meteorologist Paul Frombly. Get the latest weather updates online at MinnesotaDailyWeather.com. Currently, it's 65 degrees.
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0: Welcome back, ladies and gentlemen. This is the Alex Jones Show. I'm your host, Harrison Smith. We're going to talk a lot today about the dual topic of the Iran war and the failure of the Republican Party ahead of the midterms, as basically favorability totally collapses, scandal is ripping the party apart, and nothing is getting done. And shockingly or not, I mean, I don't know, you might be shocked at this. This might be business as usual. But the Republicans have decided to react to this total collapse in support for their inability to get anything done by getting even less done, by actually deciding to fulfill less of their campaign promises. It literally doesn't make any sense. I don't know how they're coming to this conclusion. It's total madness. Donald Trump got elected in 2024 on a platform that was more extreme and farther to the right than he'd ever been before. He did not get elected. He did not build the once-in-a-generational coalition that he did with MAHA and the Elon Musk and Doge. And he built that by going farther to the right than ever before. He didn't enter the 2024 cycle, saying, hey, you know, I've learned my lesson. We're going to, you know, we'll deport just the most criminal aliens, but the people that have been here for a while can stay. No, he went further than he'd ever been before. He won with that promise. He did not fulfill that promise. Therefore, his support is cratering. They see the cratering support and they think, gosh, people don't like the deportations. We better stop them. Total madness. And again, total arbitrary application of political sentiment, public sentiment. Because if they cared about popularity, they wouldn't have gone to war with Iran, or they'd get out of it as quickly as possible. It doesn't matter in that case. In the case of Iran, what we're doing there is more important. It's more necessary. It doesn't matter what the people say. It's going to get done. But deportations, well, people don't like it, so we'll have to stop doing that. We cannot do that because the poll numbers are bad. They're worse for the Iran war, but we keep doing that. So it's not actually the excuse. That's not actually the reason it's happening. And again, we're just going to have to wait and see what the outcome of this, as U.S. farmers are strained as fertilizer costs surge in the war. And again, I say this is a dual topic because it's not necessarily like the Iran war is this thing where everything else is going great, and then because the Iran war happened, everybody's flipping out. The Iran war happening would actually not be that big of a deal if by this point we'd had 10 million deportations, inflation was down across the board. I mean, they could do a lot of things. Literally any of the deep state was arrested, a single one of them. FISA was undone. The voting system was secure. We've gotten nothing so far, more or less. And we go to war with Iran. So it's this combination. And I think Tim Dillon hits the nail on the head when he breaks this down. Guys, y'all have the Tim Dillon video? And again, what I like about Tim Dillon, he's obviously kind of playing dumb. He's kind of like he knows more than what he's saying, but he kind of puts on an act as if he's shocked and confused about what's going on. And I just, you know, it's just that's the comedy, the humor, it's the spoonful of sugar to help the medicine go down, the medicine being the truth of our situation. Here's Tim Dillon breaking down the kind of absurdity of our relationship with Israel over this Iran war. Let's watch.
12: I don't always want to be like down on Israel, but I got to be honest, 100 times in what, 10 minutes? In a densely populated urban area, I'm really starting to get the feeling, and I'm just saying this, I'm starting to get the feeling that this country, Israel, is a little bit of a problem. I'm starting to get this nagging feeling that Israel doesn't really want this ceasefire. They don't want it to work. They don't want it to work. Take a look here. Explosions rock Beirut as Israel carries out its biggest attack. Stop this for a minute. Israel claims in all of these buildings there are terrorists doing terrorist things. Like thinking, I don't know what that even means, but apparently there are terrorists everywhere talking about attacking Israel. And Israel has to kill everyone to make sure that none of these terrorists find a way to do it. So Israel just kind of like wholesale blowing up apartment complexes, because within that apartment complex there are, I guess, terrorists. This is what all these brilliant people keep telling us, all the advocates of the Israeli strategy here, that there are terrorists in this apartment complex, so we just gotta light it up. We just got to blow it up. And who's this? Absolute bombshell on Sky News. A Lebanese rescue worker completely dismantles the Israeli military narrative. He confirms the bombed area in Beirut was purely civilian with zero Hezbollah presence. Israel internationally targeted innocent children and the elderly. Here's the problem when you embrace this total war that Israel seems to be embracing. Their their argument is we're going to kill everyone, and then some of those people will be terrorists. That's really their argument. Their argument is like, if we kill everyone, inevitably, some of the people will be terrorists. Or like, you know, whatever. Take our word for it. But we have to kill everyone just to make sure. Because anyone who's thinking about becoming a terrorist, or anyone who knows a terrorist, or who might grow up to be a terrorist, has to be eliminated. So they've taken this strategy, which, by the way, I've never even seen this in like 41 years of my life. I've never seen the brutality of this type of warfare. Now, I'm sure it's existed. I'm not an idiot. But this idea that you would just go in and bomb 100 targets in 10 minutes, and a lot of them are civilians, and you are massacring people, women and children. I mean, the blowback that Israel will get from this and that the United States will get from funding it is going to be insane. You're creating terrorists all over the world that are seeing this bloodshed, and it's going to radicalize them to commit acts of terror. You can't just indiscriminately kill civilians and not expect that people are going to be radicalized and driven to violence. And Israel doesn't want this ceasefire to last with Iran. They don't. They want the Iranian regime completely neutered. They want it to be a dysfunctional country. They want it to look like Gaza. They want it to at least be Syria, where you have either a puppet government, you have kind of a dysfunctional country. They don't want an Iranian regime that is stronger and more dedicated to getting nuclear weapons than they were, but that's what they're going to get. That's what they're going to get. Because it's pretty clear to everybody who's honest that we've lost. Our objectives in this war have not been met. We simply are walking away, and we should. But the only way to win is like 100,000 troops or a nuke. That's the only way to win. And there's people in the country that want a nuke used. And there's people that have argued for that at high levels, truly, that are saying, why don't you drop a nuke on Iran? And if we go after the Iranian infrastructure, their energy infrastructure, they're going to hit energy infrastructure in the Gulf. The price of oil is going to skyrocket. We're going to have a global energy crisis. So we've lost. There's nowhere to go. It's checkmate.
0: So again, just a sort of brilliant breakdown from Tim Dillon. And the question is, why would they do this? That's the real question. Not, you know, what is the goal, the stated goal. The stated goal is obviously not the real goal because the actions are not commensurate with achieving the goal as stated. And yet we still pursue it. There's a very sort of obvious, deceptively sophisticated operation going on here. And I think once I lay it out, it'll be a little bit obvious. Right now, and for the last couple of years, there's been an intense drive for countries all over the world to adopt the IHRA definition of antisemitism. The definition of antisemitism from the International Holocaust Remembrance Association conflates criticism of Israel and anti-Zionism with antisemitism. So that's it. Once you have that, the cycle is set up and it perpetuates on its own volition because Israel acts insane, commits genocides, commits massacres, bombs apartment buildings full of innocent civilians, and that outrages people. So people speak out about that. People get angry about that. Now, that very reasonable and legitimate criticism of the brutal actions of a nation state is then transmuted through this definition into anti-Semitism. And so the worse Israel acts, the more people complain about it, the more people complain about Israel, the more you can say anti-Semitism is rising. The more you can say anti-Semitism is rising, the more money you can collect, the more you can put fear in the hearts of Jewish people and fear in the hearts of non-Jewish people and convince them to hand over more power, convince them to hand over more censorship because of the shocking rise in anti-Semitism that came about entirely because you redefined the word to mean criticism of a state that is acting as belligerent and objectionable as humanly possible. And the result of all of this is that all around the world, anti-Semitism laws are being passed on the basis of the IHRA and in connection with all of the other surveillance and censorship campaigns going on, like digital ID, mandatory ID to get on the internet, you know, protecting people who are under 18, despite the fact that Europe isn't even really having children. They're passing all of these laws to protect the innocent children, not from, you know, being assaulted by migrants, but from like seeing news about assaults by migrants. Because you have to cover up the consequences of your policy if you want the policy to continue, and the outcome is negative. And so these are all from just the last, most of these are from the last day or so. But we do go back to like January for Australia. But all at the same time, Macron is to host a call with EU leaders on social media ban for minors. French President Emmanuel Macron will host a video call with other EU leaders and European Commissioner Ursula von der Leyen to push a coordinated approach to banning social media for minors, Macron's office said Tuesday. Spanish Prime Minister Pedro Sanchez and representatives of Italy, the Netherlands, and Ireland will attend the conference call along with others on Thursday, Macron's office said, adding that the final list of attendees will be announced later. The main goal is to act in a coordinated manner and push the European Commission, in the positive sense of the term, to move ahead at the same pace as member states, a presidential aide told reporters. So, again, we've talked about this endlessly. You do not need the government or big tech to determine whether or not your children get on the internet. That should be the responsibility of the parents. It's only when parents abandon that responsibility that suddenly you need daddy government to step in and dictate whether or not you can look at something. But that's obviously not the point. There are a million ways to get around it. Anybody capable of using a phone at this point should know how to download a VPN and get around, you know, state restrictions. And obviously, if they wanted to, they could interdict and stop all sorts of horrible material from getting to children if that was the ultimate goal. The ultimate goal is to simply have an excuse to demand digital ID. It's just the most obvious thing in the world. They're using children and children's safety, which they have really gone out of their way to allow to be violated over and over and over again. I've used the example a billion times, but if you put an Alex Jones video on Facebook, they'll take it down before it's even fully uploaded. They have AI to detect the sound of Alex's voice or the image of his face, and they do not allow that type of material to be uploaded. Yet somehow, with the same system in place, there are NGOs out there monitoring this stuff that say there's like 100 million instances of child sex abuse material on Facebook in a single year. So they have the incredible AI systems that can identify and take down objectionable material, if by objectionable material you mean right-wing political content, but nothing else. So the point I'm making is that if they wanted to stop children being introduced to stuff, this would not be the way they'd do it. They're doing this because it simply gives them the excuse they need to say, hey, you got to prove you're over 18, meaning we need to connect your person biometrically to your digital identification. So now there's no anonymity on the internet, and they can see everything you're looking at, everything that you're saying. It just couldn't be more obvious where this is coming from. Okay, so all of the EU is getting together to do this. And of course, again, this is just the latest. The Digital Safety Act that they had a while ago was precursor to this. The Digital ID program being run by Tony Blair's son, by the way, in collaboration with David Ellison, all being implemented at exactly the same time. Zelensky has now signed a law against anti-Semitism in Ukraine, up to 8 years in prison. You can go to prison for 8 years if you are quote-unquote anti-Semitic in Ukraine, this in the middle of a gigantic war that's gone on for years, being implemented by a dictator who should have been out of office years ago, but he refuses to hold elections. Ukraine has moved into a new phase in its legal response to anti-Semitism. On April 14th, Zelensky signed into law 2037-9, introducing criminal liability for anti-Semitic acts and creating a graduated scale of punishment from fines and restrictions on liberty to prison terms of up to 8 years. For Israeli readers, this is not merely a technical legal development. It's a moral and political signal at a time when anti-Semitism is again rising in many parts of the world and Jewish communities are living with renewed anxiety. Remember, because people don't like Israel killing children, therefore Jews have to be scared. They're trying to draw firmer legal boundaries. Anti-Semitism is no longer being addressed only through public condemnation or symbolic declaration. It's now being tied more directly to criminal responsibility. Thought crime, in other words, a elevated population above reproach and condemnation. Everybody else, fair game. Again, it's not easy to imagine anti-white laws, anti-Catholic law, you know, anti-Catholic speech laws or whatever. It would be obvious the instant those things were implemented that we could be considered living in some sort of theocratic country. If it was illegal to talk badly about a specific church or a specific religion, it'd be obvious, like, oh, they're the ones in charge. We live in a theocracy. So we live in increasingly a world Jewish theocracy that punishes you for noticing. Proposed anti-Semitism laws in France and Italy stir free speech debate. French and Italian lawmakers are due to vote on new laws defining anti-Semitism proposed in the wake of a surge in anti-Jewish incidents, but which critics say could be used to censure criticism of Israel and chill protest movements. The French law, which is scheduled to be debated on Thursday, proposes a sanction to implicitly justifying terrorism, calling for the destruction of a state recognized by France or comparison of Israel to the Nazis. Of course, there was a story yesterday from Haaretz, the Jewish newspaper, about how Jewish pre-state underground militia terrorist groups were actually in contact with Nazi Germany and working hand-in-hand with them as they aligned on Zionism. But that's illegal to know. You're not allowed to know that. It's anti-Semitic. French Parliament to vote on law that would widen the definition of anti-Semitism in France. It's exactly the same as here in America. First, you widen the definition to include criticism of Israel. Then you claim because of that, the rates are skyrocketing, meaning this is urgent, we don't have time to think about it, or the negative consequences for free speech and expression down the road. Just do it now, shut it down. Anti-Semitism now criminalized in Ukraine, punishable by up to 8 years in prison. Of course, America, free speech country, only country in the world with the First Amendment, is seeing that chipped away by Jewish groups here. Groups backing effort to amend California's anti-Semitism law respond to criticism. Jewish California had accused the California Faculty Association and Council on American Islamic Reactions are trying to gut the bill. So there's already a anti-Semitism law in California, again, based off of the IHRA definition of anti-Semitism. Wisconsin adopted an anti-Semitism definition into law. Critics say it could chill free speech. Missouri legislature passes bill targeting anti-Semitism in schools and colleges. Florida Senate approves the creation of a statewide anti-Semitism task force. So, you know, we'll have, Jews running around making sure everybody says nice things about them. I don't know. Sounds like it's a flagrant violation of the First Amendment, if you ask me. Of course, Australia has already implemented many of these. As we've seen, they call it the J7, collection of the seven largest Jewish communities on earth. They get together and spent about a year lobbying the Australian government, desperately trying to get this updated version of anti-Semitism, the definition and the laws around speech, passed. And they couldn't get it passed until that attack on Bondi Beach, in which case, in the aftermath of that, they passed it through easily. And people have already been arrested for saying things like, you know, Israel has influence in Australia. We played video of a guy giving a speech where he said exactly that. He's now been arrested and charged and faces years in prison because of his statement of obvious fact. That's the real danger of what's being put forward here. Meanwhile, Kanye West is finding it impossible to tour through Europe, which is interesting because at this moment, somebody touring through Europe is the warlord president of Syria, who is literally in video and photo chopping people's heads off. So chopping people's heads off and waging pogroms against religious minorities in Syria, not enough to get you kicked out of Europe. Saying I'm going to go DEFCON on the Jews, you're not allowed anymore. You're not allowed. Kanye should have, I don't know, chopped somebody's head off, I guess. That would have been forgivable and understandable, but not merely

0: acknowledging Jewish control in the media industry, which is then on display as they destroy Kanye's career and kick him out of the continent of Europe. At the Telegraph, support for Israel is now mandatory because you've got the legal implication, implementation of anti-Semitism laws where you can be arrested for violating them, or you have the sort of social pressure still at play where the Daily Telegraph, that's now been acquired by a German-based media giant, sent a letter to their journalist about how they have to be aligned on support for the Jewish state of Israel. And of course, you have things like Stop Anti-Semitism and the ADL here, which outside of the law will charge, convict, and punish you for thought crime using their influence over your life in order to stop you from getting a job or meeting somebody. Let's go to clip number 9 here, because this is, again, where we can see this manifesting in the real world, where people are just sort of assuming that anti-Semitism, like, is illegal, and they're acting on it, and it's kind of creating a terrifying circumstance. In fact, we're running out of time. I'm going to show that video in the first 5 minutes of the next hour, because I think it's important. I'm going to let the whole thing play. But we have seen, and there's video of, and I'm sure there's been a lot of other examples, but we have the video of the guy here in Texas who the sheriff's knocked on his door and said to him verbatim, "We want to talk to you about the things you've been saying online about the Jewish community." "Okay, what the hell are you talking about?" And in that case, the guy said, "Get the hell off my lawn. What are you talking about? That's not illegal. Go away." And they had to go away because it's not illegal. You can't say anything. Then you had the video of the sheriffs in Florida knocking on the woman's door, holding up a phone with her tweet on it, saying, "You know, you might want to not tweet stuff out like this. It could be perceived as a call to violence." Now, what she tweeted out was condemnation of Randy Fine saying to kill all Palestinians, and the Palestinian children deserve to starve to death. So Randy Fine, California, or Florida congressman, can say that all Palestinian children should die, that he likes the starvation campaign that Israel is carrying out. But then if you comment on that and saying that that's a sick perspective to have, Randy Fine, then you will be approached by the police, who say that your statement is a call to violence. Your condemnation of his vicious call to violence is in fact a call to violence. That's how inverted and backwards everything is. Now we have more of this happening in Tennessee, of all places. And of course, we played a couple weeks ago the sheriff from Wisconsin who arrested a guy because he did a meme with the guy with the Star of David on his head. So anti-Semitism and laws against it is the biggest threat at this moment to free speech, not just here in America, but around the world. It's being implemented in a systematic and universal process that we have to prevent.
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11: A fire weather watch begins at 9 a.m. Friday. Lows level off around 46 tonight under mainly clear skies. Winds out of the southeast, 5 to 10 miles per hour. Sunshine mixed with clouds at times tomorrow. Chance for showers, highs level off around 74. And that's your forecast. I'm weatherology meteorologist Paul Frombly. Get the latest weather updates online at MinnesotaDailyWeather.com. Currently, it's 65 degrees.
12: 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Bemidji. 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
13: Tom Rigotti, President Trump touched down in China Wednesday, and there are indications tariffs, trade, and investment are his top priorities in his meeting tonight with President Xi Jinping. Fox's Peter Ducey is in Beijing.
14: Chinese and American flags wave as President Trump walks a red carpet on the tarmac at Peking International Airport. Just behind him on the stairs down Air Force One, two of the world's biggest CEOs, Elon Musk and NVIDIA's Jensen Huang.
13: Some folks in Miami have filed a lawsuit over President Trump's planned presidential library.
15: A project critics say looks more like a luxury real estate deal. The lawsuit challenges the state's transfer of nearly 3 acres of prime downtown waterfront land, reportedly worth more than $300 million, for just $10.
13: That's Fox's Carmen Roberts. America's listening to Fox News.
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11: A fire weather watch begins at 9 a.m. Friday. Lows level off around 46 tonight under mainly clear skies. Winds out of the southeast, 5 to 10 miles per hour. Sunshine mixed with clouds at times tomorrow. Chance for showers, highs level off around 74. And that's your forecast. I'm weatherology meteorologist Paul Frombly. Get the latest weather updates online at MinnesotaDailyWeather.com. Right now, it's 61 degrees.
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24: Welcome back, ladies and gentlemen. This is The Alex Jones Show. I'm your host, Harrison Smith, sitting in for Alex today. It is the second hour here on this live broadcast for Wednesday, the 15th of April, 2026. I'm very happy to welcome my guest, Dinesh D'Souza. He, of course, is an author, filmmaker, and host of the weekly show, Dinesh. He's also come out with a new article called The Real Estate President, Iran Nukes, and Leverage, attempting, I guess, to make sense of Trump's strategy and the way he approaches geopolitical problems so the rest of us can understand it. Welcome to the show, sir.
25: It's a pleasure. Thanks for having me.
24: The pleasure is mine. Tell us about your new article and what we're going to do here, because it seems to me like the Republicans have sort of abandoned the coalition that we built to get Trump in 2024. I'm very worried about the midterms. It doesn't look like it's going to go our way, and it doesn't look like the Republicans are doing anything to rectify that. How do we solve this? What do we do? We only have a couple months here, Dinesh.
25: Yeah, I'm happy to talk about the midterms. I'd like to start by talking a little bit about making sense of Trump, because it is so customary for us, whether on the right, even on the left, to try to understand Trump ideologically. Is Trump an isolationist? Is he an interventionist? If he's an interventionist, what kind of an interventionist is he? And so on. And I argue that this is the wrong way to look at Trump completely. Trump can be understood more as a real estate man, a real estate president. Now, remember that a lot of people who voted for Trump going back to 2016 said, you know, we want a businessman. We don't want a politician. And I'm saying that's what you got. You actually got a business guy, but not any kind of a business guy, right? Trump is not a tech mogul. Trump is a builder. He's a guy who stands in the construction lot. He puts up tall buildings. He evaluates property. And my argument is that he looks at America as a kind of prize piece of real estate, with all the things in America as representing the assets, the sort of facilities of that real estate. He views the world as a large plot of land. And he essentially looks at the presidency as protecting the interests of sort of America Inc. or America LLC, projecting our influence, our power, trying to acquire more assets, trying to bring foreign investment over here, trying to disrupt the people who are messing with the kind of free flow of commerce and goods and services in the lanes, the real estate lanes of the world, which are of course the oceans as well as the air as well as land. So if you look at Trump in this way, a lot of the things that he says and does that otherwise seem bizarre now begin to make sense.
2: Interesting. So how would that relate to something like the Iran war? I get what you're saying, and you know that is sort of what we liked about Trump, but obviously there's some major differences between a land deal or a business and the country. We can't, you know, declare bankruptcy and move on from our country, right? There's some pretty key differences that make a strategy that would apply to business or real estate totally non-functional when it comes to running a country. So how would this apply to something like the Iran war? Because this is one that I cannot wrap my mind around. I cannot make sense of Trump's motivation here. Seems like it's ever changing, and we're not getting what we said we were going to get. So, how would this view help us make sense of that?
25: Well, I think the way Trump looks at it, he certainly doesn't see it as a war for democracy. He's not trying to create direct kind of regime change in Iran. I think the way he looks at it is that there are good Muslims and bad Muslims. Now, who are the good Muslims? Well, they're the people, by and large, who are trying to... modernize the Middle East. And by modernize, I mean quite simply to increase the real estate value of the region, which is Trump's kind of compass, right? Trump even looks at the rubble in Gaza and he goes, hey, man, I see some, like, tall buildings, I see some coffee shops, he doesn't say this, but maybe a Trump hotel. So Trump is looking at this as this is wasted hotel. So Trump is looking at this as this is wasted land when it's all rubble. And he likes places like the United Arab Emirates or even Saudi Arabia, because those countries are thinking far more about artificial intelligence and robotics than they're thinking about, let's say, the Quran. Now, who does Trump not like? Well, he doesn't like the 7th century Muslims, ISIS, Al-Qaeda, the Iranian mullahs. Why? Because those people are all about taking a sort of fanatical ideology and using it to disrupt the free flow of commerce and trade and good relations in the region. I mean, a lot of Muslim countries are perfectly happy to do business with Israel, but not Iran. So Trump is like, these people are like a menace. They're tormenting the free flow of goods and services in the world. We have to stop them. So when the Iranians go, listen, we're going to encircle the Straits of Hormuz, we're going to, block it, Trump goes, okay, well, you block it and we'll block you. We'll make another circle around you. And that's a way of cordoning off your power and influence. So for Trump, it's really connected to energy. It's connected to resources. It's connected to the price of oil in the global markets. So I think here's a guy who sees America's foreign and domestic policy as connected, as really being the same thing. All of it aimed at enhancing the property value. And by property value, I mean the lives of the people, their homes, their assets, here in the United States. Ultimately, that's what Trump means by America first.
2: I guess I just don't understand how this benefits us. And do you think that maybe view is why seems to be a little bit incapable of grasping the worldview of somebody that doesn't think like that? In other words, he might be seeing this as a real estate deal and these people aren't, developing it to the maximum potential, which would make sense from his point of view, but they're sitting there going, yeah, but it's my home and I don't want to give it up. That's sort of an incompatible worldview. And I've heard Trump say this in interviews where he's talking about people in Lebanon. He's like, I don't know why they stay there. They're getting bombed. And it's like, well, it's because he seems not willing to, understand the mindset of people in Iran are like, we'd rather live in rubble and not be subject to you in Israel than be in a 5-star hotel and feel like slaves. I mean, is there something in Trump's worldview that makes it, incompatible with getting to peace with these people?
25: Well, I think this stuff is really complicated because I think that the mullahs in Iran are not devoted to Iran as kind of their little piece of home. I think that they're devoted primarily to Islam. Now, who's my source of this? They are. They'll even say, they go, we don't care about Iran. We care about Islam. We are part of the Islamic project. I mean, Khomeini never saw himself primarily as an Iranian. Now, we in the West often identify more with our home country than we do, for example, with our religion. But that is not the case for these radical Muslims. Islam comes first. Their country, their tribe, if anything, comes second, third, maybe fourth. So it's the Islamic project that we're dealing with here. But even there, like I say, Trump is not like I'm a

0: against the Islamic project, Trump is like, there are two Islamic projects. There's the Islamic modernization project. I like that one. And then there's the Islamic, like, death cult. I don't like that one. So I think Trump here is, you know, and it's very difficult to talk about Trump, you know, because you can't change Trump, right? Trump, we know, looking back at him a decade, two decades, three decades, this is a guy who has been shaped on the construction lot. This is a guy who's been shaped by New York City. He has a brash style. He can't be anything other than he is. So we need to assess who he is, what he's doing, and then ask ourselves, is this so bad? Because look, who are the most successful people in the world right now? Which is the country that has been coming up the fastest? China. China's transactional, exactly like Trump. China's not ideological. You know, China goes to Africa, and, you know, the United States for many years was like, you Africans need to join with us because, you know, we believe in democracy, you believe in democracy. The Chinese are like, forget about that. We'll give you $500 million to build a port. You'll then become dependent on us, and that's because we have financial leverage over you. So what I'm saying is, this is the language that Trump speaks. This is the language that he understands. It's the language of transactional, dealing with people in the world as merchants and traders, traders, and not dealing with people as ideologues.
1: Well, sure, but doesn't that clash with the idea that he's against this radical form of Islam? Because it seems to me like the Saudi Arabian form of Islam is a little bit more radical. It seems to me like Syria was previously governed by a guy who'd been to Western universities. Now it's being governed by a former al-Qaeda leader, and it's become total chaos. I mean, Iran, for, you know, all of its religious inclinations, was a fairly modern country, right? I mean, it's as modern as anywhere else in the area. So it seems like that can't be the delineation. It seems like it's more like who's willing to play ball with Israel, who's willing to make deals with Israel. That seems to be the dividing line between whether or not they're on the good side or the bad side when it comes to Trump's view.
0: I don't think that's it at all. I think that the way Trump sees it, the value of Israel is this. They live in that bad neighborhood. And because they live over there, they actually understand it better than we do. You know, it's kind of like some guy in the suburbs who is going to the city, but he's got a friend who lives like on 126th Street in New York. That guy actually knows much better where the gangs are, what alley to avoid, because he lives there. And so the Israelis are actually, they've taken the measure of radical Islam. They have detailed knowledge down to the names of people and where they live and who their uncle is and who they're married to and what they care about and what kind of pager they use. America can't even get close to that kind of specificity. So I think Trump thinks that the Israelis are useful because they inhabit that bad neighborhood and their intelligence on the ground is much better than ours.
1: But it's not perfect, right? I mean, they were wrong about the regime falling, right? That's what's been revealed recently with the new Mossad chief, basically the new Mossad chief and the old chief, current one, David Barnea, both sort of promised that the regime would fall immediately. We know that Netanyahu was promised by Mossad that they'd be able to sort of overthrow the regime through the color revolutions they were launching. But, I mean, both of those failed. So now, as a consequence of trusting the Israeli intelligence, we're in a bit of a quagmire, right? So, I mean, I don't think our reliance or adherence to Israeli intelligence has been beneficial to us. It seems like the thing that's directly gotten into a mess that we seem incapable of extricating ourselves from.
0: Look, Iran is a closed society, and they have been since 1979, as you know. The idea of getting perfect intelligence in a place like that, extremely difficult. I mean, to get an idea of how bad our intelligence is, the United States had no idea the Soviet Union was about to collapse. I mean, think about that. We've been studying the Soviet Union minutely, using massive resources for half a century. And we had no idea that the whole thing was about to collapse between 1989 and 1992. So I don't disagree that Israel's intelligence is probably quite imperfect. The second thing I want to say is that If you're not going to put boots on the ground, you're not going to go door to door, you are going to try to somehow topple a society from the outside. You're going to need to rely on the Iranian people at home to do it. They have to sort of seize control of their own country. Now, can they do it? Yes. I mean, we've seen it happen. Look at the end of the Cold War. I saw with my own eyes the people of Poland, the Czechs, the Romanians. I mean, they went into the presidential palace. They yanked Ceausescu out of his office. I mean, these guys took control of their own country. So I argue that in the end, we cannot fight for other people's freedom. They've got to take it themselves. We can sort of create the conditions for it, but

0: Israeli intelligence being wrong is because that was the argument as to why we need to support them. But if they're providing us false or faulty intelligence, then that sort of does away with their value as being the knowledgeable ones in that neighborhood, right? I mean, if we're going to be trusting them for our intelligence, it needs to be trustworthy.
1: I mean, you're using such a peculiar standard to measure this war, right? Because look at this. Israel is a country of, what, 10 to 12 million people. Iran, 90 million. Iran has massive resources. They're an oil-rich country. They claim at least the moral support of 2 billion Muslims around the world. They have tentacles that stretch far and wide. So for a country like Israel to be able to pummel Iran is quite remarkable, quite stunning, really. And for the United States to get into this, call it a war, call it a military expedition, whatever you want to call it, with so little loss of life and being able to essentially debilitate an entire powerful country that's been a menace for 50 years, I mean, this to me is a spectacular success. I mean, look at any other war, right? In the Civil War, you know, if the North lost 3,500 people and Robert E. Lee lost 2,500, this would be a massive victory for the South because we only lost 2,500 and they lost 3,500. Here we have Iran taking massive defeats and the United States is losing virtually nothing. And we know, like, one missile comes through and, like, four guys are hurt in, you know, the outskirts of Jerusalem. And it's like, oh, wow, Iran is really striking back. This is not what I call striking back. This is like a Monty Python skit in which the guy has no arms and legs and is still yelling and screaming. And we're pretending like the fight is still really going on. No, this is a remarkable case of the United States and Israel having taken, I think, a powerful country, Iran. And by the way, it's really funny to see it's the Saudis and even the Qataris and certainly the United Arab Emirates all cheering from the sidelines. They're even lobbying America to do more. Apparently, the Saudi prince, Mohammed bin Sultan, has been telling Trump, you need to go all the way. So this is a case where, you know, I might have worried if all the Muslims were kind of coming up against us in a united form, but they're not doing that. Many of them are really happy to see Iran go down.
0: See, this is where I'm confused, because I've got headlines saying the exact opposite. Saudi Arabia pressures Trump to scale back war in Iran. Mohammed bin Salman wants the U.S. president to lift quarantine of Iranian ports, say diplomats. Like, this is, it seems like they're not two sort of clearly defined sides. It seems like everybody's being pressured by everybody else. I mean, obviously, it would be impressive if little tiny Israel had taken on Iran by itself. But, you know, they're incapable of doing anything without our help. They can't even bomb Iran without refueling with American, you know, air tankers. So, you know, I'm not that impressed by Israel being able to, you know, act sort of insane, knowing that America is the shield to protect them from retaliation as much as we can. So, yeah, well, I mean, I cannot see the victory in any of this. I mean, obviously, the fight is still going on because the Strait of Hormuz is still closed, right? And there's been no agreement. I mean, they've spent 2.5 years bombing Gaza into rubble. Hamas is still holding military parades. So, obviously, an air campaign is insufficient for any meaningful change. But we're not going to send ground troops in there. Israel doesn't have the ground troops. They don't even have the ground troops to take over the parts of Lebanon they've depopulated. So, I mean, this just seems like an abysmal failure on every side, and that Trump's just trying to, you know, save face by putting a good spin on it. I really don't see the victory we've achieved here.
1: Well, if you start with Gaza, you know, you essentially had in Gaza the equivalent of a two-state solution, right? Because Gaza had elections in the early 2000s, Hamas came to power. They essentially turned Gaza into this armed camp. And yes, you can expect that when Hamas has autonomy over Gaza, over 25 years, they're going to build tunnels, they're going to create essentially fortifications in Gaza. They're able to hide these hostages, even though in theory the hostages are inside of Israel. The Israelis can't find them.
0: Well, you can do a lot of tunnel digging with $35 million a month provided by Netanyahu.
1: Yes, I mean, I think that going back to Sharon, the view in Israel was, okay, let's give these people essentially a part of the country to call their own, and let's see what they do with it. And what they did with it is made it a launching pad on October 7th for an attack. Now, if anyone had done that to you or me, coming, let's say, from a hostile neighborhood, we would have retaliated exactly the same way. Now, are we going

0: to solve the problem? No, because, you know, ultimately, I think the problem is in the minds of the people, right? In other words, if you have a massive educational indoctrination program through the schools, you know, you want to be a martyr, you get money for being a suicide bomber, jihad is your goal in life, we prefer death to life. I mean, if this is what you teach the children year upon year upon year, yeah, you're ultimately going to create a festering society, and it's very difficult to solve that problem in the long term. So I don't have any illusions that this can be easily resolved just by bombing buildings or something. No, you can't do that, but you still do have to retaliate when they attack you first.
1: Well, you know, all that, you know, is just to say that obviously you can't overthrow a regime through a bombing campaign. So what I meant by bringing up Gaza was just that it sort of shows you that what we're doing in Iran is just utterly asinine. It can never work. It will never work. So why are we pursuing it, I guess, is my question.
0: Well, let me ask you this. How do you think the regime fell in 1979? If according to you, it's impossible to overthrow a regime. There was an Iranian revolution, right? The Shah abdicated. The mullahs were able to overthrow him with actually quite a minimum of force. So why is it the case that they are now invincible? It's impossible to overthrow them. I think you're presuming they have massive support among the Iranian people. Why do you presume these things?
1: Well, I didn't say it's impossible for regimes to change. I said it's impossible for us to effectively change a regime using the tactics we're now using. In other words, you can't airstrike your way to regime change. That has never happened. It happened in 1979 because they had popular support to wage an uprising. But we didn't have
0: exactly
1: popular support this time, despite all of the attempts
0: to generate it. Let's assume that the Iranian revolution after 50 years is relatively unpopular, it certainly has its advocates, right? I mean, all totalitarian regimes have advocates. There were plenty of advocates of the old Soviet Union. The Chavistas, of course, support socialism in Venezuela. And there are plenty of people who support the mullahs and benefit from the power structure of the regime. However, it seems like after 50 years that this Islamic indoctrination project in Iran has not been all that successful. And there is popular resistance to it. Now, the popular resistance is unarmed, whereas the regime is armed. And so external pulverization of the regime certainly can produce an internal popular uprising to overthrow the regime. I mean, a really good example is this. The United States in World War II, in the early years of World War II, pulverized Mussolini's Italy. And it was the Italians who revolted. They're the ones who actually grabbed Mussolini. They're the ones who actually killed him. They're the ones who overthrew fascism and then switched their allegiance from the Nazis to the West. But they did that because the Allies were able to weaken the military power of Mussolini's Italy. And so similarly here, I agree. I don't think that we in America can bring about regime change, but what we can do is create the conditions favorable to it and let the Iranians finish the job.
1: Isn't that what we tried to do? I mean, isn't that what has failed? And isn't that why we're in the situation we're in? I mean, it's a nice thought, but it didn't happen. I mean, Mossad went in there and armed the rebels, and it didn't work.
0: Well, I mean, this is an expedition that is, what, a few weeks old? I would say it has made massive successes already. No, has it succeeded in overthrowing the regime? I think it's fair to say that Trump never articulated that as the goal. Trump never said, we're going to keep going until we get rid of the mullahs. Maybe he secretly hoped that would happen, but it's one thing to hope that something will happen, and it's another thing as to what your actual military objectives are. And I think our military objectives were stated pretty clearly. And that
1: well,
0: is...
1: Well, they've changed a little bit. Hold on, we'll be right back. Dinesh D'Souza is my guest. Don't go anywhere.
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7: A fire weather watch begins at 9 a.m. Friday. Lows level off around 46 tonight under mainly clear skies. Winds out of the southeast, 5 to 10 miles per hour. Sunshine mixed with clouds at times tomorrow. Chance for showers, highs level off around 74. And that's your forecast. I'm weatherology meteorologist Paul Frombly. Get the latest weather updates online at MinnesotaDailyWeather.com. Right now, it's 61 degrees.
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1: Welcome back, ladies and gentlemen. This is the Alex Jones Show. I'm your host, Harrison Smith. My guest is Dinesh D'Souza, author, filmmaker, and host of the weekly show, Dinesh. And I know you only had 30 minutes with us, but thank you for staying a few more minutes because you kind of got cut off there halfway through a question, or through an answer, rather. If you want to finish up your thoughts there, because we got cut off by the commercial break, then I got one more question about how this relates to American domestic politics. But was there anything you wanted to say there before we got cut off?
0: Yeah, although the United States has a lot of oil and a lot of natural gas, and one of the paradoxical effects of shutting down the Strait of Hormuz and blocking oil traffic in that region is lots of other people who are buying oil from the Middle East are now dependent on buying oil from either Venezuela or from us. And actually, Venezuela and America are now essentially collaborating. So it puts the United States in a very powerful position in the global oil market. Now, I do think that Trump needs to be thinking about closing this out and getting out. Precisely because of what you said earlier about the midterms. Ultimately, midterms are decided, as elections are decided generally, by domestic issues. We would like to see oil prices continue to drop. We would like to see a big boost in global markets. We would like to see some prosperity at home. We want to see the effects of the Trump tax cuts kicking in. I'd like to see an unleashing of the technology of robotics and AI. In other words, there's a lot of good stuff coming down the pike, but some of it may not come fast enough to help us in the midterms. And so I think the administration needs to move its eye from

0: the foreign policy sector more toward the domestic sector, deliver on some of the promises that they haven't delivered on. Mass deportations, we haven't had enough. Indictments of prominent Democrats, we haven't had enough. So there are things that Trump needs to do on the domestic front. I think some of the dissatisfaction needs to do on the domestic front. I think some of the dissatisfaction with Trump internationally is coming from the sense of frustration that he hasn't done enough at home. And so I think he should focus his attention there in the next several months.
1: Yeah, I completely agree. Well then you've answered my question, because that was my question is, you know, if prolonging this war ends up losing us the midterms, because this is obviously a major issue. I mean, we just saw yesterday J.D. Vance had an event. He's getting heckled by people at a TPUSA event about Israel. I mean, this is what's on people's minds, and they're really not happy. And it's not just that it's the Iran war; it's that we're doing this while it feels like not a lot is getting done at home. So, yeah, my question was, would it be worth it to keep this going if it meant that we lost midterms? It seems like you've answered that. Well. Go ahead.
0: It's not worth it. I agree with that. I don't think that we should sacrifice the midterms on the altar of the Iran war. I think that's what you're getting at, and yeah. I would say no. But I think that we can conclude this in a very successful way. We already have a lot to show for it, and I do think that we have severely weakened Iran as a power in the region, and also as an international menace. And I also agree with you, and I think this is really where MAGA can come together, is I don't think that these are radical differences. There are differences of emphasis. There are differences on the, you know, what is the role that Israel is playing in this conflict. I think it's not as big as people think it is, and it's certainly not the case that the Israeli tail is wagging the American dog. But I do agree that I think that domestic issues are paramount.
1: Yeah, and I think it's, whether or not it's the truth, I think there's a lot of evidence to that. And that's just, you know, I think the outrage that people feel is that we really feel like we're up against the wall here. We really feel like the sort of the deadline for fixing America is rapidly approaching. And we're soon going to be past, you know, beyond the point of no return. And so sort of the frustration that we're going to war with Iran, seemingly at the behest of Israel, according to, you know, a lot of statements at the beginning, it's that frustration magnified by the fact that we feel like we're losing our last chance to rescue this country, and things are really urgent right now. So it sounds like we agree on that. It sounds like we agree on the midterms, at least, and that if this Iran war is putting that in jeopardy, there are better things to focus on. So I'm glad we agree on this. I was afraid this was going to be contentious, but I think we're more aligned than not.
0: I think for sure. Look, I think what's happened is that part of the frustration of a lot of young people in particular is that this country seems to be putting everybody else at the top of the list and them at the very bottom of the list. And some of the hostility to Israel doesn't even come out of Israel per se. It's that this is part of a pattern. Like, we've seen this in many other incarnations, and this is just the latest expression of some other foreign country, some elite, some pressure group is going to get priority. Their interests are paramount. My interests don't really matter. I do think that the whole Trump movement is aimed at convincing this significant part of the population, no, I'm here as the president to protect your interests. It's very important that Trump and the Republicans convey this message in the next several months.
1: Absolutely. I mean, that's why he got elected in the first place, because we are sick of this type of activity going on in our federal government. And that's where the sense of betrayal comes in, because it's like, we sent you to not do this, and here you are seemingly doing it. And of course, I got more blame to throw at the Republican Party. I'm not even that mad at Trump. I'm mad at the Republican Party even more so, because I feel like they've really failed in all of this. But I know you got to go. We could talk forever. Thank you so much for being with us, Dinesh D'Souza. Where can people find your latest article, The Real Estate President, Iran Nukes and Leverage, Trump's Foreign Policy Confuses the Left and Right, because we expect him to be ideological? Where can people find this article?
0: You can actually read it on my Substack. It's DineshDeSouza.substack.com. And then just follow me on X at Dinesh D'Souza. I post my weekly show every Monday on X and also on Rumble and YouTube.
1: Well, thank you very much, sir, for joining us and giving us a little extra of your time.
0: Hey, always a pleasure.
1: All right. Thanks, sir. All right, folks. We're gonna move on a little bit, but I do want to tell you right now, at thealexjonesstore.com, you can get CMOS and Shilajit together. It's a special offer. 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

0: 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And I always say, I mean, these two products are like literal magic. Like when you hear about how they are developed and how they were discovered, it's straight up something you'd hear in like Lord of the Rings or Harry Potter or something. Chilligit just spontaneously emerges out of mountain peaks. It's crazy. The Altai Mountains, the Himalaya Mountains, just disgorges this this sort of tar, and the people who lived around it would notice that monkeys would eat it and be really energetic and like be running around. And so they discovered that this stuff is superfood, and it's incredibly powerfully packed with nutrients, and it's just like the best nutritional substance on earth, but it's got to be sourced the right way, and then it has to be filtered the right way. So we have the best filtering to make sure there's no heavy metals, there's no contaminants, there's no nothing. It's just the pure God-given manna from heaven, basically. Like, again, spontaneously emerges in mountain peaks. What more could you want? But of course, it's not just where and how it's created by God without explanation. It's the incredible power that it has. It's been recognized for centuries for the people in these areas. They've eaten it. We've just taken this natural compound, filtered it, purified it, made it so that's totally healthy, just the healthy stuff. But we take advantage of this just incredible spontaneously created substance, which is very similar to the Irish CMOS. The Irish CMOS, during the Irish famine, people were starving, and sort of out of desperation, they're like, let's eat the sea moss. Let's see if that, and it turns out it's a superfood. It turns out something about the North Irish Sea creates this sea moss that is a superfood, that is like everything you could possibly need. It's actually saved tons of lives. During the Irish famine, they realized, well, there's this incredibly nutritious plant just spontaneously created in the ocean, washing up on shore. So again, we take it, we scrub it down, we filter out any impurities or imperfections, and deliver to you just this God-given superfood magical potion that's just incredible. And you'll feel the difference. Chilligit gummies and CMOS capsules, you can get them together for extra discount today at thealexjonesstore.com. And of course, you're going to want to get any InfoWars branded merchandise now while you still can, since we will not be able to sell you that logo for much longer. Of course, the T3 iodine is incredible as well. Lots of great stuff. TheAlexJonesStore.com/Harrison if you want to let them know who sent you. And now we'll move on from the Iran stuff, even though I feel like a lot of this relates to it. But there's also a lot of American news to get into. And I'm always a little bit torn about these things because, for one thing, ignorance is bliss. And I'd rather not have to tell you about some of this stuff. Some of this stuff is just horrifying. And I guess if it was my goal just to, I don't know, get clicks or tantalize you or whatever, then I could just show you gruesome, horrifying videos all day, every day. Maybe that would work. I'm not really interested in that unless it goes along with some greater topic, right? Unless it is indicative of a wider trend that's occurring. Well, it's kind of hard to tell when that trend begins, right? If you've got a story today about an instance of something happening, and then that same thing happens next week, and then it happens 3 weeks, it's like, is this a trend? Is this? But when something's happening every day, when it seems to be happening multiple times a day, when it seems to be indicative of a systematic program being run, I think we need to talk about it. And what we're talking about, what I'm talking about now, is the phenomenon, the trend, the civilization destroying reality of the fact that people with criminal records a mile long, in some cases 100 convictions and 30 years of their life are being let out onto the streets to kill people. And it's happening at a regular clip, almost as if it's on purpose. And it's one of these things that I find frustrating to cover because it's so obvious what's going on. And it's like, I don't even know how to explain it. But, you know, if there was some situation that, you know, oh, it's difficult to figure out what to do here. But in these situations, it's just, we have to throw these people in prison forever. That's it. That's just the answer. It's not complicated. It's not difficult to figure out. Things go so off the rails here. Any sort of, you know, liberty, any sort of vulnerability in our system just immediately gets hijacked and turned towards our destruction. So I can understand, theoretically, in extremely extenuating, unique, almost non-existent circumstances, people go insane and commit crimes because they are genuinely mad. They're genuinely insane. They do not know right and wrong. It usually, if this is the case, it's usually because they're on drugs or have some other like diagnosable mental illness. An example I would be like Rob Reiner. Okay, when you have, you know, this is like millionaire Hollywood elite family, and the son massacres the family. It's like, it's inexplicable. It's crazy. There's no reason to it. You can't. Okay, in certain circumstances, maybe like that, maybe, you know, in situations like that, or you got a guy who genuinely believes that he's like fighting demons and is just like stabbing children, is just like insane. Okay, maybe in extenuating circumstances, you have this provision that says, look, this is a special circumstance. We can't really punish this guy in the normal way because he's not going to respond in the normal way. And when that's the case, it should be automatic life in a mental institution. Like, that's it. These have to be the options. Either you are sane enough to be held to account for your actions, or you cannot live in society. Why do I have to explain this? This is what I mean by, like, my frustration. Like, I don't even want to cover this stuff, because what am I supposed to do? Sit here and be like, hey, when a woman lights her father on fire to kill him, don't let her out onto the street with my children. Do I need to explain this? Is this something that's complicated to figure out? Apparently so. So to me, it's not about this being a conspiracy necessarily. It's just a generalized insanity that we're currently having to deal with. And I don't know how we get people to overcome this. I just don't. If you don't immediately see how insane all of this is, what am I supposed to do? Explain it to you? When you have a guy who's been arrested, tried, and convicted 60 times, just imagine that. He's not 60 years old, so more than once a year, right? Let's say his habit of criminality has lasted 30 years. Every 6 months, this guy is costing the American taxpayer $50,000 because we have to arrest him, we have to hold him, we have to try him, we have to provide him a lawyer, we have to provide the state a lawyer, we have to convict him, we get the conviction, and then he's out on the street, and 6 months later we go through it all again. What are we doing? And when are we not going to take it anymore? Because there's no like appealing to reason with this. If reason was applicable, it never would have been implemented in the first place. Mentally ill woman released by Nebraska courts kidnaps and slashes 3-year-old boy in the face at Walmart before hero cops shoot her. Now, honestly, they probably would have shot her before she slashed the child. Only, you know, they don't want to spend the rest of their life in jail, which may very well have happened. This is, again, the real danger. I was thinking about this yesterday. The story cropped up again. There was a story last year, the year before, it was a black guy went into a hospital and he was like trying to stab a baby. He was in the newborn wing, the like delivery wing of the hospital where the expectant mothers and the newborn babies are. And he like went insane and was trying to strangle a baby and the baby turned blue. Do y'all remember that? And at the time it was like The problem is, if anybody had, he was acting erratic and he was being all crazy, and nobody called the cops. He's in a hospital with a bunch of newborn babies acting like an insane person, and everybody's too scared to call the cops because it was after George Floyd had been killed, and it was like, oh, well, until they stab a baby, you can't call the cops or else you're racist and you'll lose your job. And literally, I mean, the woman, before she stabs the kid, if the cop shoots her dead and her family gets the NAACP and whoever else to come along and sue the department or demand an investigation, then suddenly, you know, the cop himself is getting the Derek Chauvin treatment and being stabbed multiple times in the federal penitentiary as he serves out his 18-year sentence, right? So that's going through his mind, making him delay the correct action for just that split second necessary for her to permanently scar a child. Suspect accused of choking two infants after forcing his way into Odessa hospital nursery. Again, he was acting erratic and being crazy for multiple minutes before actually attacking, and finally the cops called. But they were afraid to call the cops because it was a black guy, and you can't call the cops on black guys until they actually try to kill you, in which case you better have it on camera. Schizophrenic woman who slashed toddler in Omaha Walmart parking lot previously found not guilty by reason of insanity. How is that a thing? How is that a thing? Not guilty by reason of insanity means you're admitting you're incapable of understanding the consequences of your actions, and you should be locked up for life. Anybody saying that they're insane in court, the only reaction should be that they get life in prison. That's it. That's the only way to deal with this. So this is what I mean. It starts off with like, okay, maybe there's this extenuating circumstance where this dude's insane. We can't put him in with the regular criminals, and we can't just put him away for 5 years. He's crazy. We better, you know, circumvent this whole trial thing and just send him to a mental hospital since everybody acknowledges he's crazy and his act was an act of insanity. And then you take that, you stretch it, you warp it, you manipulate it to where the crime itself is seen as evidence of insanity. In other words, the guy who killed Irina Zarutska is not going to trial because he's been declared insane. I guess because who would stab a random person? They must be insane. Anybody who just stabs a random person, they must be crazy, because only a crazy person would stab a random person. So this guy's sitting on a train with a bunch of black people for multiple minutes until a pretty young white girl gets on. Then he gets up, walks past several black people once again to stab the white girl, and walks around the train saying, "I got that white girl." But he was just crazy. He didn't know what he was doing. He just happened to target a specific type of person, just like all these people are a specific type of person. Just like every day we see another example of a young, attractive, upstanding white person just murdered in cold blood out of the blue by a random black person, many of whom have been in prison multiple times, dozens of times in some cases, some who were guilty of the most insane, violent, extreme acts, some cases against their own family, but because they say they're insane, they just get let out? They get let out. Again, do I need to explain to you why that is nonsense? Like, what are we doing here? All I can tell you is that this is what's happening, and the judges have to pay the price for it. It's not necessarily the rabid dog that I blame for biting my child. It's the judge who threw him into the preschool with my child and then locked the door. That's the person I blame. That's the person who should be held to account for this. And I am continually amazed at the mercy and patience of the American people, because I would have a different reaction personally if somebody in my life was seriously hurt or murdered by somebody who was just let out on the street. I'd be killing everyone. I'm just being honest with you. I don't know. Maybe people are more, they believe in our system, our glorious society here. Like, do you understand that people are only going to be pushed for so long? And once that happens, it's a feedback loop. that doesn't end. So when I'm saying this, it's not a threat by any means, nor is it an encouragement for anybody else doing it. It is a stark and desperate warning for the people who run our Justice Department that, like, this can't go on much longer. This is beyond unacceptable. Maybe it hits me different because I have a 3-year-old child. But bring up the image again. Bring up the image of this insane demon woman with a butcher knife stabbing a 3-year-old who doesn't even know what the hell's going on. Kid's like looking over his shoulder. He's stuck in a shopping cart looking for his mom. Meanwhile, this literal demon witch is going at him with a butcher's knife. Be a rude awakening for this kid of what the real world is like nowadays. You know, Donald Trump is very concerned about NATO. He's desperate to acquire Greenland. We're going to war in Iran so that Israel can steal Lebanon. And meanwhile, this is what Walmart looks like at 10 a.m. on a Tuesday in the middle of America. A woman in Omaha slashed a child during an attempted kidnapping in a Walmart parking lot before she was shot and killed by police. It was just 1 year ago that 31-year-old Noam Guzman was charged to be a danger, ruled to be a danger to herself and others. The child, Kyler, underwent surgery at Children's Nebraska and is recovering. Police were called to Walmart around 9:20 a.m. When they arrived, they found Guzman holding a knife to the toddler, just 3 years old. The child in a shopping cart had been taken from inside the store after Guzman threatened the caregiver with a knife and forced them outside. The knife she had was stolen, and she cut the child on his face and arm. Officers gave Guzman verbal commands, to which he did not respond. They later said it was not known why Guzman approached the child or harmed him. Oh, well, maybe she was just insane. You know, maybe it would be, like, mean to put her in. We should let her go. She didn't have a reason to stab a child, so that's evidence she's insane. We can't convict her. That'd be mean. So I guess we have to let her go. I guess, right? She lit her father on fire a year ago, and they let her out because she was insane. Why? Why do we do this? Why is this a thing? Why do I have to report on it? And when are we going to stop putting up with it? When are we going to stop putting up with judges letting out feral dogs into our preschools? Because it's up to us. We're letting it happen.
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16: A fire weather watch begins at 9 a.m. Friday. Lows level off around 46 tonight under mainly clear skies. Winds out of the southeast, 5 to 10 miles per hour. Sunshine mixed with clouds at times tomorrow. Chance for showers, highs level off around 74. And that's your forecast. I'm weatherology meteorologist Paul Frombly. Get the latest weather updates online at MinnesotaDailyWeather.com. Right now, it's 61 degrees.
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19: This is a Fox News alert. I'm Ted Lindner. President Trump has arrived in Beijing for his high-stakes meeting with China's leader.
20: President Trump says, I will be asking President Xi, a leader of extraordinary distinction, to open up China so that these brilliant people can work their magic and help bring the People's Republic to an even higher level. In fact, I promise that when we are together, which will be in a matter of hours, I will make that my very first request.
19: Fox's Peter Ducey. And the National Law Enforcement Officers Memorial Fund hosting its 38th annual candlelight vigil on the National Mall in D.C. in honor of police and first responders who've died in the line of duty.
21: Sarah D. Beckstrom, Dennis M. Wagner Jr., Donald R. Cleaver.
19: FBI Director Kash Patel reading the names. The names engraved on the wall of the National Law Enforcement Officers Memorial in Washington, D.C. 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
5: North Country weather.
16: A fire weather watch begins at 9 a.m. Friday. Lows level off around 46 tonight under mainly clear skies. Winds out of the southeast, 5 to 10 miles per hour. Sunshine mixed with clouds at times tomorrow. Chance for showers. Highs level off around 74. And that's your forecast. I'm weatherology meteorologist Paul Frombly. Get the latest weather updates online at MinnesotaDailyWeather.com. Right now, 56.
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7: I'm not convinced I know how to read. 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
10: True. All life ends in death, which we, as a species, are cursed with knowing, resulting in something. Again, this is really not my field.
30: Using his vast knowledge of history and politics, we start our day off right with motivational speaker Richard Battle.
31: Love having to start our Wednesdays. Mr. Battle, how you doing, my friend?
32: Good morning, Al. Thanks for having us bat lead off again.
31: No, it is our pleasure. I love the topic today. It's really, you're a history guy. Obviously, that's why we've been talking for years. Is it you are interested in your history, and that's why we're going to have today's topic? You always had been. Did you run into this that gave you that spark, and now you're into history? Which came first, the chicken or the egg?
32: Well, I'm into history and have always been, but what's interesting is we wrote the Americans Who Made America 18th Century volume. I end up speaking quite often to Sons of the American Revolution or Daughters of the American Revolution meetings. And so I decided I needed to pursue whether I had any ancestors that fought in the revolution or not.
31: Sure.
32: And so I spent some time doing that and finally secured my membership by having an ancestor that I could prove fought in the revolution. And so that's who I wanted to discuss today as an example, hoping to encourage the listeners out there. If you think you had a relative back then, go on to Ancestry or Family Search or other websites and trace it and join the Sons or the Daughters of the American Revolution as much for yourself, but more so for your children and grandchildren and future descendants who will be easier to prove their bona fides, if you will, because of your efforts.
31: The proof, though, so I go on Ancestry and I see my dad's birth certificate. Okay, that we're in South Dakota. We go try to find his mom, where that, okay. And you get back, I think as far back as anybody in my family's done is my great-grandmother. You know, it was 1880 or something like that. How hard is it to get back to 1761, which I think your story starts with Mr. Betzlow?
32: Well, the thing that's interesting is we think just of our mother and father, and we think there's just two branches on the tree, but our mother has two branches to her tree. Our dad has two branches. Your grandparents have two branches each. So by the time you get to your grandparents, you've got eight branches to go look. And you'd be amazed how fast on that software, Ancestry or Family Search, how fast it can go back. I told you before we came on the air that I've traced my battle name back 14 generations to when they changed the spelling from the French style of William the Conqueror crossing in 1066.
31: Wow.
32: To the English version.
31: That is amazing. But I guess my question is, you know, let's say you want to become a Sons of the Revolution, become a member. How much information is there in 1770s or 1760s, I guess, of when those people were born, that they had birth certificates, their name was written up in a paper somewhere? What are the odds that you're even finding that? I think this is amazing. 1776. We're going to talk Miller Bledsoe. You'll tell us about him. How did you find anything written on the cat?
32: Well, I think that's really good. This piece we're going to use today, I found on findagrave.com with his burial information. And this was a write-up written in 1874 that was posted on there. But people will go back and there'll be wills before birth certificates were issued, for example.
31: Okay.
32: If they bought property, marriage, mm-hmm. marriage information. So there's a lot of different things that can be looked up. It's pretty fascinating because you'll learn about that person's life, things you never knew. And it also goes to show that sometime in the future when we're long gone, we may have ancestors looking up and they'll say, look, Grandpa Al had this radio show back in Minnesota.
31: See, but it's so much easier now. Everything is locked in. You know, there's the internet, the YouTubes, all that stuff's going to be there. I can see it now. I just find it remarkable you found out. Tell me a little about this person we're going to talk about today.
32: Well, Miller Bledsoe is my patriot ancestor, as it's called in the Sons of the American Revolution, or the Daughters, and he's the one that I was able to prove connection to. He's my fifth great grandfather. He was born in 1761.
31: Wow.
32: And he joined the 2nd Virginia Regiment when he was 15 years old to go fight in the war in 1776.
31: Wow.
32: That's what's amazing to me. And he was at the Battle of Camden. He fought at the Hook, and he was so near a cannon when it went off that he got powder burns and suffered bayonet wounds.
31: Wow.
32: And in the description, the way they write it, it's so interesting because they talk about the Commander Lee, and when he was attacking, it said he transfixed the enemy with the bayonet. And I just find that word transfixed very interesting because that's not something you think of when you're trying to knife somebody.
31: That is just fantastic. And this is, you followed it backwards. How much work did it take to find him in your tree line, your tree?
32: Well, once I got on him, it wasn't too bad. The thing that I had in my search was I had three or four ancestors from different branches. And as I traced them from Virginia, North Carolina, Georgia, wherever they came from on the East Coast, when they moved to Texas, sometimes there was an interruption in the paperwork.
31: Okay.
32: And so then I had to start with another ancestor.
31: Okay.
32: And thankfully, I had a great uncle who, back in 1985, who did a lot of work and helped me, because that work helped me to know people so I could go search and find the proofs and the wills and the marriage certificates and things of that type of nature that I needed.
31: I want to hear more about this cat. I want to hear the rest of the story, but I got to be honest with you, Battle. It's cool you got one of those, but I think the big bit, I would love to find my ancestors. Like, I can get the great grandpa, right? Okay, I'd love to find out the rest, except I'm more concerned most of that will be jail records from the 1800s. You know, great grandpa Travis was put in jail for larceny. I'm more concerned that, how do I put this? You know, when the psychics go back and they say, you know, I was born five times before and I used to be the queen of Egypt or whatever. No one ever says I was a peasant. I'm concerned I'm those guys. The history of the peasant. I got to go to break. When we come back, I want to hear the rest of the story of your cool ancestors. I've got them, Mr. Battle, on the Al Travis Show.
9: Abuses in the 340B prescription drug program increased healthcare costs in Minnesota by $158 million. How did this happen? Corporate health systems based in big cities like Minneapolis have commercialized a program meant to help low-income patients. Now, big health systems are using 340B as their personal piggy bank, marking up discounted prescriptions, and making nearly $1 billion in profits while patients everywhere pay more. The worst part? Legislators are considering bills that would ensure corporate health systems can continue this abuse indefinitely. Congress is finally working to reform the 340B program, and state legislators should let them. Minnesota doesn't need legislation to protect Minneapolis-based corporate health systems and the profits they make off a program meant to help low-income patients. Tell your legislators to stand with Greater Minnesota, not big Minneapolis health systems. Paid for by Minnesotans for Freedom.
11: A crop insurance salesman grew concerned during a recent farm visit. The farmyard was a mess, and the farmer didn't look so good. While it felt a little uncomfortable, the salesman asked if everything was okay, and the farmer opened up about his problems. 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
22: North Country weather.
16: A fire weather watch begins at 9 a.m. Friday. Lows level off around 46 tonight under mainly clear skies. Winds out of the southeast, 5 to 10 miles per hour. Sunshine mixed with clouds at times tomorrow. Chance for showers. Highs level off around 74. And that's your forecast. I'm weatherology meteorologist Paul Frombly. Get the latest weather updates online at MinnesotaDailyWeather.com. Right now, 56.
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23: It's nice to know a guy that knows a guy. Al Travis.
31: We know Mr. Battle, our history guy. He's found some of his own history. We're talking about it today with the Miller Bledsoe, which is how now Mr. Battle is part of the Sons of the American Revolution. 15 years old, joins the service. Take us from there. He is close to the cannon. He gets powder burned. Tell us more about your fifth-time great-grandfather.
32: Yeah, he, again, joined at 15 years old, the 2nd Virginia Regiment. And after he got wounded, and got healed, he ended up leading a company. So between 1776 and 1781, 15 to 20 years old, he was leading a company and was present at the surrender in Yorktown. And again, I'm taking this information from a document that was written in 1874, hopefully long before the time when people would stretch the truth, and it was in a book about Georgia Baptist.
31: Okay.
32: One of the things I found most fascinating

0: of his last desires was that other family members would follow him in to be pastors after he was gone, which that happened.
1: One of the things that struck me when I read the story about your great five-time great-grandfather, Kentucky gave him like a massive amount of land for all the service he did for them. Do you have any clue where that's at? And that isn't any possibility that's still in the family, is it? How cool would that be? 100 acres in Kentucky. Well, come on.
0: First thing was that was a reward for people that were in the Continental Army, because you'll remember they didn't pay them.
1: Yeah.
0: Some of them didn't get paid hardly at all for the whole time they were there. They didn't feed them. They were eating shoe leather sometimes. They didn't clothe them very well, so the least thing they could do is give them a patch of dirt.
1: Okay, so but is that still in the family by chance? How cool is that?
0: Well, I have no idea. It's not my branch of the family.
1: Oh, all right. But,
0: I have no idea where it was. If it is in the family, it's probably sliced up into little pieces that are no bigger than an envelope now.
1: Well, probably not, but you have some land that your dad gave you, right? And your family, I remember the story?
0: I got some land that I've had. I'm the sixth generation steward of it that was bought in 1854.
1: That's not in Texas. I just wonder if there was.
0: Yes.
1: I saw that. I wonder if there's any of that left in the family, because that'd be really cool to be on the land that your five-time great-grandfather got for, like you say, not getting paid to be in Revolutionary War.
0: Yes, it would.
1: After the preaching and all that, how did his last years go? Do you have any idea when he died, how he died?
0: Well, he died in 1841. He was 80 or 79 or 80 years old. So he lived a long, full life of serving his community, which I think is admirable and a great example to us. And one thing I wanted to make sure that the audience knew, if you think you have ancestors going back, contact your Sons of the American Revolution or Daughters of the American Revolution chapter. They have people in there who will help you with your genealogy and help you with your applications to prove your ancestry, if you will. And so there are many resources available today to help us as we search this information. And I think it's fascinating. I loved history before, but if you're somebody who's kind of lukewarm on it, I think going through some exercise like this will increase your love of history, but it also makes us appreciate what our forebears did to give us this great country.
1: I wonder, and again, nothing against the ones what you're talking about, Ancestry.com, because I presume if they're good at that, and they are, they're using AI as well. Can you use AI somewhere in your, how do I put this? You ask weird questions of AI, you know, when's the last time Rudy Gobert missed a free throw in, you know, third quarter? That thing will figure that crap out in a heartbeat. Could I put my name in and say, track my ancestry? I wonder if it's how easy it's gotten that way. You went the old school way.
0: I don't know, but that's basically just access to databases, so I would think you'd be able to use it. I just didn't in this case.
1: And then when you do, I have one of my best friends, his wife is a daughter of the Revolution. She absolutely loves it, goes to all the meetings. That just, she's a history gal as well. How, when you say proof that that's it, you said this to this to this and the dot, you fill out an application, is there someone at the Revolution saying, well, let's check Battle out, see if he's got this right, and they check your figures? Proven?
0: Yes. First thing is it's checked at a chapter level, then a state level, and it's sent to national for approval, and they check the documentation to make sure that it's proven. And
1: how cool
0: so
1: is
0: that's
1: that?
0: Why it's good to contact somebody in a chapter and ask them for assistance, because they know the most efficient and fastest way to go through that process.
1: I love that. And I suppose everyone's really different. Roughly how much time did you put in to go from Mr. Battle on the Al Travis show to Mr. Battle, Son of the Revolution?
0: Well, when I got to Miller Bledsoe, it didn't take that much time. Thankfully, as I mentioned earlier, I had some hiccups where I was tracing another branch, and there was an interruption when they came to Texas. And so I spent time on some of those that didn't bear fruit.
1: But all in? Years upon years?
0: It just took a few months.
1: Okay.
0: A few months of off and on research to do it.
1: And can I ask, are those like ancestry and stuff all that expensive?
0: No, and you can, I mean, there's libraries, yeah. The Mormon

0: church has local libraries and cities where people can go and research as well, but there's so much available on the internet free even that you can find.
1: Well, congratulations. I think being a son of the revolution is cool. Again, I'm concerned I'd be the son of the incarcerated, but maybe that's a new deal that I start and we'll all have fun just tracing our history that way. Battle, you started out in 18th century, birth of the Republic. Your ancestors knew a lot of these people, evidently. And you've got Americans who knew or who are made American in 19th century. You probably went through past a few of those on your way to get there. How do I pick up the books, Battle?
0: Well, richardbattle.com, all books are signed. It's gift-giving season for Father's Day, Mother's Day just passed, so it's still not too late for that.
1: We have graduations. We have massive amounts.
0: If you'd like something inscribed, we're happy to do that. If you'll email me, richard@richardbattle.com, after you order with who you'd like them inscribed to. All 12 books are on Amazon with Audible, audio and Kindle versions available, and the 20th century volume comes out July 14th.
1: How cool is that? And richardbattle.com, this graduation thing. So the wife teacher for years, so every year we get tons of graduation announcement. I know they're just fishing for cash. We're sending them battle books, buddy. That's what I'm saying.
0: Well, and these are not what I'd call history books. These are stories.
1: Yeah.
0: I mean, I go through and tell stories about the people. There's history involved, but it's not your dry history book. Oh, and it's a great resource for teachers and students and speakers and leaders as well.
1: Absolutely. Add all the quotes in there as well. Mr. Battle, I got to fly. You know, I appreciate it. And congratulations, you son of the revolution.
0: Oh. Well, thank you, sir. God bless America and see you next week.
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1: I know, make fun of the sons of the incarcerated, but let's be honest, maybe there's some money to be made there. Everybody was not somebody famous, you know, six lifetimes ago when you, I was the queen of Egypt. Nope, just a peasant building, bricks for the big tower over there. That'd be me. And I could see doing my ancestry and getting so far down, just say another guy in jail, another guy in jail. And just say, what are the odds? So you got to make money. Let's find out who we are, and let's just put a face to it. Sons of the Incarcerated. I love Richard Battle. I love the fact that he went out and figured it out, and he is actually a son of the American Revolution. That's a cool group to be a part of. Like I say, my best friend's wife is a daughter of the American Revolution. Didn't seem like it takes that much with computers. I think we could all figure it out. It is the Al Travis Show. A lot of great people coming up. Stick around. Not the same if you're not here.

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5: This is a Fox News alert. I'm Ted Lindner. President Trump has arrived in Beijing for his high-stakes meeting with China's leader.
6: President Trump says, I will be asking President Xi, a leader of extraordinary distinction, to open up China so that these brilliant people can work their magic and help bring the People's Republic to an even higher level. In fact, I promise that when we are together, which will be in a matter of hours, I will make that my very first request.
5: Fox's Peter Ducey. And the National Law Enforcement Officers Memorial Fund hosting its 38th annual candlelight vigil on the National Mall in D.C. in honor of police and first responders who've died in the line of duty.
7: Sarah D. Beckstrom, Dennis M. Wagner Jr., Donald R. Cleaver.
5: FBI Director Kash Patel reading the names. The names engraved on the wall of the National Law Enforcement Officers Memorial in Washington, D.C. 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
13: Here's the latest from MinnesotaDailyNews.com. 35-year-old Charles Ryan Riley from St. Cloud facing charges of felony theft by swindle and felony false representation. Police report states that on December 22nd, they received a complaint about a payment for unfinished services. Margaret Haugen hired Riley, who runs Charlie the Fence Guy, to build a fence at her home. Quoted her $25,000 for the project, received a $23,000 down payment, which was withdrawn the next day. Haugen noted she communicated with Riley through Facebook Messenger. As of December 22nd, the fence was not built, and she had not received a refund or any response from him. An initial court date is set for late June. Red Lake Nation will hold a groundbreaking this Friday on a new solar array being built near Black Duck. Solar array is being built by Red Lake Nation as a long-term tribal energy asset. Funding for the project includes support from the Bureau of Indian Affairs Tribal Electrification Program. The groundbreaking is at 10 a.m. at 8521 Highway 1 Northeast. Meanwhile, Red Lake's Freedom to Drive event, showcasing EV vehicles and an EV charging station, be held at Seven Clans Casino Red Lake, May 28th. These stories and more, MinnesotaDailyNews.com.
14: North Country weather.
15: A fire weather watch begins at 9 a.m. Friday. Lows level off around 46 tonight under mainly clear skies. Winds out of the southeast, 5 to 10 miles per hour. Sunshine mixed with clouds at times tomorrow. Chance for showers, highs level off around 74. And that's your forecast. I'm weatherology meteorologist Paul Frombly. Get the latest weather updates online at MinnesotaDailyWeather.com. Right now, 56.
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16: There's only one man who would dare give me the raspberry. 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
19: It's the Al Travis Show, and we've got him, Senator Eric Putnam. And I warned him, I'm going to be honest, we don't talk about much beforehand, but I warned him I'm going to be coming after him today. Guns a-blazing, if you'll pardon the expression. How are you doing, sir?
20: I'm all right. Yourself?
19: Frustrated. I do this too long to get frustrated, so I understand I've not grown as a human being since this crap started 30 years ago for me, which is my problem, but I must vent. It was yesterday was one, and today was another one of stories that came out. And, you know, I've been talking to you every week since the session started, right? I mean, every week. I would have thought some of this big stuff would have come up before 5 days before we go home. Here's the example. There's bipartisan support at Capitol Hill, opening the door for potentially mobile voting. Voting via the phone. I hadn't heard this. How is this supposed to work? So I get interested and I read the story. Five of them, Republican, Democrats, Senate and House, put this bill up to help people, you know, disabled, it's a little easier to vote on your phone, you're out of country, I get it. They think there's a chance that this could pass, and I thought, well, how can that work? It never went to a committee. It never got voted on by the House, never got voted on by the Senate, but they think they can slide her in to one of these reconciliation jobbies you're doing. This cannot possibly be a legitimate way that our government works. We, you and I should have fun, had weeks of conversation on mobile voting. If, right? Am I missing something? How can this even be possible?
20: My guess is that there were hearings. There had to be committee hearings about it, right?
19: Nope. No committee hearings. Not a one. Gordon Kerlev.
20: In the last 2 years.
19: Well, I don't know. This year, I've never heard of it before. But
20: the biennium is 2 years long, so it could have gotten hearings a year last year. And that would still count. I'm not defending the practice, but I am saying that it's You know, remember a couple years ago when we had that big bill that we pushed through at the last second?
19: Yeah, 1,800 pages or some craziness.
20: Blah, blah, blah, blah. Yeah. Everything that was in that bill had been heard and had been passed somewhere else.
19: Okay.
20: So, like, sometimes you don't really know the path where something's gone. Again, I'm not defending the circumstances. I don't know the details here.
19: Let's say this bill was about renaming Maple Street to Main Street in whatever town. I don't care. Matters not. That flag thing you people pulled off? I don't really care. Flags, not me. Some people get up sometimes. I don't care. But if you're going to change the way we vote in Minnesota, I think the conversation needs to be more than something done 2 years ago in some committee that no one ever heard of.
20: Well, we do have our election stuff is on the floor today. So I think maybe it's in there somewhere because I haven't had a chance to read the bill yet. But at 11 o'clock, we're going to have our election stuff coming on the floor. So maybe it's
19: personally again, plead to my senator friend Putnam. No. I get phone calls on a weekly basis at my home at phone numbers that look like Blue Earth phone numbers. You know, they got the little prefix that's here. So I answer thinking it's a church guy or something. And you know what? It's some gal asked me if I'm the United Firefighters or something if I want to donate. I'm like, well, how do you? You're not from Blue Earth. We are not good enough with phones to make that be our election device. It is no, please, no.
20: I think that's a fair concern. Absolutely a fair concern.
19: Vote no. I couldn't even believe it. So then, now this other thing, and I'm going to walk carefully with this one, please. This 340B thing.
20: Oh yeah, yeah.
19: I knew nothing about it. It passed in 1992. Most of my adult life, it's been there. Okay. There's a sponsor on the show. You'll hear the ad here someday. We have a sponsor for it being the way it was supposed to be. I don't know. Listen to the ad. They came on the show and explained it to us. We did a half hour. There's 3-4. Never knew anything about it. Right now, it looks like they're going to put that thing into law. And the front page of the paper today actually had my local hospital in it. Us outstate hospitals have a hard time surviving. News shocker. Anybody shocked? Right. So they use that money. But it's an interesting debate. I give it the Al's version. 92, Congress says pharmacy companies, you have to give poor people the best rate. And it's like pennies on the dollar, whatever it is, I don't care. And that's because they're really poor. And the hospital, okay, and for the longest time they did that, but then some great CEO said, well, if we charge the insurance companies the regular price, of this is a $10 pill, we got it for a buck, but we charge the insurance company $10, we just made $9. And if the government's paying on the government side because you're on Medicaid, whatever you're on, we charge them $10, even though it only costs us a buck, the hospitals are making the $9. It isn't going to the poor person. Well, now the insurance companies are teed off. You're like, what? You got in the cut, but we're... And the government should be upset because they're paying on both sides of the thing. And I'm looking at this saying, if you do that to my insurance company, my insurance rates have to go up. This system, whether it's right or wrong, and I don't understand it, it's a complicated deal. We're shuffling... It's like that game in New York, follow the ball and see if you can pick out what cup it's under kind of thing. That's what this is. To me, and I think we need to stop, have a conversation about it from top to bottom, because it has to do with UCMC, right? HCMC, sure. Right? They're going under everything. How much money? It's this complicated thing that I don't want thrown in because today's story is it could possibly get passed today. We've got to take a second and a breath and figure it out, because you and I haven't even had time to talk about it. They've been a sponsor for 4 weeks. I'm just figuring it out.
20: We've been talking about it all session. There's been lots of hearings about it, lots of conversations. We actually had a big debate on it in the Senate floor. And it's one of the weird issues where everyone but the pharmaceutical companies loves it. Everyone. Every doctor, every hospital, every patient.
19: Well, the insurance companies can't. Because they're the ones that have to pay full price for a dollar pill. I can't. But I haven't heard of an insurance company talking about it, to be quite frank.
20: I haven't either. It's just kind of weird. We heard from everybody else, and the only ones who are upset about it were the insurance companies. And the conversation changed significantly because our dear pal Lisa Damoth running for governor is dependent on some.
19: That sounded sarcastic. I'm going to be quite honest with you, just the way that rolled off your tongue.
20: Well, you are an astute listener, my friend. She's not a bad person, but what she's doing right now is she's got all these commitments she's made for fundraising in her governor race which is affecting how the House is operating and how we're governing. And 340B is one of those things where you get some Republican legislators who think it's a great idea, want to vote for it, who don't have the courage actually to vote for it because Lisa tells them not to because she's getting money from the pharmacy companies.
19: Well, it's got to get busted down.
20: All different kinds of parts are in there too, right? So it's a complicated policy, but the politics around it are complicated too because there's a lot of senators involved.
19: And then when is it not going to be that way, right? I mean, politics involved, go figure. But what gets me about it is it seems, and again, I guess I would think I didn't know as much as about 80% of the world. I'm not sat in committee meetings, but I had the folks on one set describing this thing to me. I'm not sure why the government's not upset. And when I say the government, then the rest of us. If hospital gets a dollar pill, charges $10 to the gal on Medicaid, well, that means the government's paying $10 instead of the $9 when the government forced them to, you know, pay the dollar instead. Medicaid could save Medicaid a lot of money. I there's just so many people with their hands in this cup. I'd like to understand it better before we pass something. Is that so weird?
20: Well, no, so here's the thing. Like, I got an angry email last night from someone who was mad at me because I didn't know every detail about voting licenses. And my response is going to be, you know what? There's a lot of stuff I don't know every single detail about. And if you have that expectation for your legislators, like, you either need to have, like, be prepared for disappointment or run yourself. And realize all the things that you're never going to be able to be an expert on that you still have to make decisions about. That's the weird. When we first got here, I was like, dang, all these people are so smart. You ask them one question, they don't know what they're talking about.
19: See, but that's, like, see, you got good. You got good ag thing, because you can learn that and then be able to talk with farmers the rest of your life. You kind of get it. It's those folks on, like, the energy policy thing that have to figure some crap out about nuclear and should we do that. Then they got to figure out BTUs and, oh my, no, thank you. No, thank you.
20: Right.
19: But on this one,
20: as you get into, well, a lot of these things, as you learn the details, you learn the politics too. So you find out, oh my gosh, this is in there. That's why these people are mad about it. Well, that's why these people are mad about it. And then you get to the point of you're like, well, what's the right way? And sometimes it's hard to tell because there's two right ways.
19: Yeah. And this one, just so people know, it's like $1.3 billion in Minnesota. So this is why everybody's all worried about it. This isn't chump change. This is real money, and everybody's in on it. So sponsor to us, Minnesota's for Freedom. You'll hear the ad on here. It's as much as I know about the whole program. So I'm not – but I don't like this stuff on Fridays, right? I mean, we're – what are we? Wednesday? Five full days of work because you guys have to work the weekends. I don't want you voting for motor voting, mobile voting. I don't. I want to have us have that stark discussion. Is there anything dark, secret stuff that we don't know about yet that you'd like to share with us that's coming out?
20: Not I know of. I mean, as far as I know, the only things that are likely to get done are going to be big things that leadership's talking about because we can't even get bills out of the House. The House won't even write a tax bill. They can't get along well enough. They can't work together enough just to even write a bill. You know, and last year, they couldn't do it either, so they basically gave us two bills stapled together and called themselves bipartisan, which was absolutely ludicrous. Like, well, we're bipartisan because I took my toys to my room, and he took his toys to his room, and here's a toy. So well, that's not bipartisan. That's weak.
19: This world you're running, because I need an honest answer with this. Everybody's walking around it for me when we go to break. So the OIG bill passed. Governor hasn't signed it yet, but he promised he would, so I presume this is a done deal. What I can't seem to find the big difference on, because when you guys voted this last year, you, the Senate, as I point at my big finger at you, it was 60 to 7, right? 60 to 7. So a lot of you. It was 67-67 in the House. I don't seem to find the big change that made the Senate go to 66. It changed 6 votes over. And in the House, 50-some people changed their mind. I don't see what changed. Can we talk about that? Because if nothing really changed, it would seem it was political. We'll talk about it after this. Senator Eric Potter.
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15: A fire weather watch begins at 9 a.m. Friday. Lows level off around 46 tonight under mainly clear skies. Winds out of the southeast, 5 to 10 miles per hour. Sunshine mixed with clouds at times tomorrow. Chance for showers, highs level off around 74. And that's your forecast. I'm weatherology meteorologist Paul Trombley. Get the latest weather updates online at MinnesotaDailyWeather.com. Right now, 56.
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37: You don't need to ask him his opinion more than once. 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
19: I got him, Senator Eric Putnam. Here's the question. So the Senate went from 60 to 7 to 66-0 with one member abstaining from the vote. What is that about? I will not vote on such malarkey. This is... What? I mean...
20: That in the bathroom, too. He could have been in the bathroom or down the hallway getting a hot dog.
19: All right. Maybe you guys put a note out. We're going to be voting on something big here in about 10 minutes. Go use the kids' room. On the other hand, the House was 67-67. And what do you know? 127-5. So something major changed in this bill. Love to know what it was. What changed, Mr. Putnam?
20: Is there November coming up?
19: he hints about politics. Really?
20: That's the bill did not change significantly, but the calendar did. So it was, we talked about this before, that some people would rather run on a problem than fix it. And we had a lot of complaining and a lot of talking, but we haven't had a lot of actual work, except in the Senate. The House didn't do a damn thing about fraud. It just talked about it a lot. Because they were more interested in campaigning about it. And here's the thing: this is bipartisan shade that I'm throwing.
19: Oh yeah,
20: it's the House as a whole would rather talk about stuff than do it. And on fraud, that was a real big problem. So not only have we done the OIG in the Senate, we've done a lot of other things, and we at least I have too. I mean, I changed the way that we do grants at MDA, turned a whole bunch of stuff from direct appropriations and pass-throughs into a competitive program. So the Department of Agriculture now has new guidelines. Mm-hmm. And I'm doing that for the Department of Veterans Affairs right now because we had some people who were trying to basically steal some money from the government, pretend like they were helping veterans.
19: Yeah.
20: So there are naughty people out there, but some of us are actually trying to do something about it instead of trying to brand themselves as champions or whatever. Like, we're actually going to work, some of us are.
19: Let's hogpile in the House for just a moment if we can, because this drives me nuts.
20: Sure.
19: The House and the executive branch, I throw them both under the bus. So whatever the number is we have for fraud, whatever that is, there's a number. There's an amount of money that was stolen from us, right? It's out there. Yeah. We do not know what it is. Paper thinks it's $200 million because that's what's been adjudicated so far. The attorney general guy, could be $9 billion. I presume it's somewhere in between. We have now had an entire year. We had an entire legislative session go by. And the governor didn't put his people together. So give me a good shot. Give me your best number. DHS, give me your best number, ag, and ag's like, we got none, we cover our whatever it is,
20: right?
19: And so he says, here's the number, now we can work. The House is run by Damus. She wants a governor. Why do we not have a number? Is it because it's not that close to $9 billion? Is it closer to one's still enough to make Al's mad? But get my point, no one really wants this fixed. We would at least have a starting point. I don't know if you've ever bounced a check. I used to be in radio as a kid, and you'd bounce a check, and they'd charge you $29. You went home, got the checkbook, and figured out where you didn't carry the one because you had to get it figured out why you were upside down.
20: Right.
19: We don't do that in the government? I don't worry. Whatever.
20: On this specific case, this would be my most charitable answer I can give. Is in a specific case, I think it is pretty complicated, but at the same time, we should actually have something like a number. But I think perhaps the governor, the executive, I don't know, I haven't talked to him about it. The executive probably doesn't want a number because then that's real. And the Republicans don't want a number because then they can't keep saying $9 billion. They can't keep using fantasies if we had a real number. And
19: that's
20: like,
19: where I'm
20: at. Like, any number is bad news.
19: If it's a billion, it's too much. Let's stop it. I have no problem. It was not $9 billion. Okay, got it. What number is it? Because then you can say, and we're going to, and the governor or the new governor, whoever, guess what? We know it's about $4 billion. I'm cutting $4 billion from the budget next year, but don't worry. None of your stuff's going to change. Just the criminals aren't going to get there. What a great platform to run on. Give me a number.
20: Well, here's the thing. When you think about it, like, I can see the executive not really wanting to be super public with the number either, because then that's real and tangible.
19: Absolutely.
20: Just like you and I are saying, like, any dollar is a problem. So if we had a real dollar, that'd be a problem. But the GOP doesn't want a real number either, because they can keep using this fantasy, this $9 billion that they made up. And they can keep using, I wish they would have said, like, 11 kabillion, because it's a made-up number anyway. So why not use the made-up math, too?
19: Well, it may or may not be, and it might end up being $11 quintillion. We don't know, because no one wants to add it all up. So maybe it is that. I got to fly. You know I love having you on the program, my friend.
20: Great to see you, my friend. See you next week.
19: Senator Eric Putnam on the Al Travis Show.
0: Hey, it's Rick. I'm out here fixing the roads you drive on every day. 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
6: North Country weather.
15: A fire weather watch begins at 9 a.m. Friday. Lows level off around 46 tonight under mainly clear skies. Winds out of the southeast, 5 to 10 miles per hour. Sunshine mixed with clouds at times tomorrow. Chance for showers. Highs level off around 74. And that's your forecast. I'm weatherology meteorologist Paul Frombly. Get the latest weather updates online at MinnesotaDailyWeather.com. Right now, 56.
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7: 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How did this happen? Corporate health systems based in big cities like Minneapolis have commercialized a program meant to help low-income patients. 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Congress is finally working to reform the 340B program, and state legislators should let them. Minnesota doesn't need legislation to protect Minneapolis-based corporate health systems and the profits they make off a program meant to help low-income patients. Tell your legislators to stand with Greater Minnesota, not big Minneapolis health systems. 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
37: A as in alligator. L also in alligator. But it's not alligator. It's the Al Travis Show.
19: And there was that ad we were talking about, sponsors of the show. They just want to get their word out on this 340B program. Yep, you're not alone if you had no idea what that was until this year. People in the healthcare business evidently had all kinds of knowledge about it. But why would you know? That's why you listen to the Al Travis Show. You get a better understanding of what's going on in the world. So I thank you for being here. Thank you to Senator Eric Putnam. He is always fun. Yeah. Everyone's like, oh, why do you let him on? Because you know why? He's a good guy. He's doing it for the right reasons. His reasons may not be identical to Al's, but 90% of what we agree on, we could get done. You make us king and queen for the day. And we'll get stuff taken care of, I guarantee you that. Thank you to Senator Eric Putnam. Hey, let's talk some finances. We've got Connor coming in with Brick by Brick. He's next on the Al Travis Show.

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2: This is a Fox News alert. I'm Chris DeMeo. President Trump is in Beijing to meet with Chinese President Xi Jinping. Aboard Air Force One, Secretary of State Marco Rubio says trade and tariffs will be the top subject.
3: The United States is very clear. We have to be able to make our own stuff. We cannot depend on China or any country for that matter for 100% of anything that we need.
2: Rubio on Fox's Hannity. New reports say the U.S. military bombing campaign hasn't eliminated Iran's missile stockpile, as President Trump has claimed.
4: The New York Times reports Iran has restored access to 30 out of 33 missile sites along the Strait of Hormuz. And the Washington Post says U.S. intelligence has concluded Iran retained 70% of its pre-war missile stockpile.
2: That's Fox's Jennifer Griffin reporting. 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
18: A fire weather watch begins at 9 a.m. Friday and remains in effect until 9 p.m. Friday night. Partly cloudy skies tonight with lows around 46. Southeasterly winds 8 to 15 miles per hour. High temperatures reach up to 74 tomorrow. Chance for showers. And that's your forecast. I'm weatherology meteorologist Paul Frombly. Get the latest weather updates online at minnesotadailyweather.com. Right now, 52.
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0: 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Connor, I happen to know you're a basketball lover. Just off topic quick, your thoughts on the Wolves-Spurs matchup?
1: Yeah, I think it's kind of going how we would expect. I think it's an uphill battle for the Wolves, and it's not looking great, frankly.
0: I think Ant is a fantastic player. Wish he was completely healthy. Would love DiVincenzo to be on the team. I get all that. There's a thing out, you know, the government might be putting out information about aliens and whether they're real or not. You only have to watch Victor to realize aliens have invaded the planet. That is unbelievable. What that guy can.
1: Yeah, he's the best player on the floor and potentially top five in the league already.
0: Yeah.
1: They're just a better team. And Wolves fans hate hearing that, but it's just the case.
0: Yeah. But to watch, if you're just a basketball fan, this is what basketball, Victor will be what basketball will be in 20 years, right? You had Curry come in and, oh, the 3 points in play, you only make half as many, but you get the more points. And they did the math. And then they all got good at three-pointers. Rudy Gobert was what we thought were great basketball players in the 80s. Big, tall guys, keep your hands in the air, don't let anybody shoot a layup. Victor does that. He blocks the shots. He shoots the three. He can be the guard. Yeah. Basketball teams will all be 7 foot tall and taller in 20 years. Mark, I won't be here for it, but that's crazy. So anyway, just bring it up. A couple of things I thought about you this week that I'd like to throw off of you and see what your thoughts are on. I have a friend, and he and I, when we get together, we don't talk money all the time, but when we do, it's interesting to me. His first thought is, hey, I'm beating the Dow. Oh, the Dow kicked my backside today. And I'm like, okay, if everything you owned was just in the Dow, you'd know exactly where you're at, right? I get that. And what they call them funds, right? There's some fund that just does Dow. Am I correct?
1: Yeah, that would be like an index fund. Okay. Yeah.
0: All right. So you could do that. And then if you're trying to compare yourself to that, but don't most folks, you have some Dow, you got a little NASDAQ, you got a little S&P. What's the way to track if you're doing well?
1: Yeah, it's a good question. And it's important if you're working with a professional to know what an appropriate, what we would call benchmark is. So the Dow Jones Industrial Average is what it, you know, used to be called or still called. But it used to be a bunch of industrial companies. Now they've got some tech in there and things. But the Dow is one of the indices. The S&P 500, the Standard and Poor 500 is about 500 companies, specifically large U.S. companies. The Russell is another index. The NASDAQ is an index. These are all just buckets or again, indexes of stocks. And so a lot of times people will benchmark against them. The thing that I see a lot, or the thing that we see a lot, is folks will benchmark themselves against something that's not really relevant to them. So for example, if you have an older maybe or a conservative investor or someone who's looking for income or something, you know, they may not be in any of the stocks that are in the Dow, or certainly they may not be trying to kind of grow at a stock market like pace. And so comparing themselves to the Dow doesn't make any sense. There's other times where, you know, a more aggressive investor, maybe a younger investor, someone who's maybe got a lot of growth, a lot of tech stocks and things, comparing yourself to the Dow makes no sense either, because there aren't necessarily a bunch. It's not necessarily a tech growth innovation index. Now, there are some NVIDIA's in the Dow. I think they've got the Apple in the Dow now, but frankly, other than that, not really innovating. So something like the S&P or the NASDAQ would make more sense. So it is important to know kind of what your goals are, what your portfolio is structured as, so that you're not comparing yourself to something that's just not relevant to you.
0: Wow. Okay. Because then I guess, and I'm looking at me now, I wouldn't have a clue.
1: Yeah.
0: How much Dowy I am, how much S&P, the Russell guy, never even heard of him. I saw it one day and I'm like, what's the Russell thing? And I presume then there's got to be an Asian one, an English one.
1: Yeah.
0: Yeah. So they're everywhere. So it's just me on me. I just need to watch mine.
1: MSCI is kind of one of the international indexes. The EAFE, EAFE, is sort of the European or the large developed countries index. There's a lot more to it than just the Dow. Folks will get stuck on what they see on CNBC or the news the most often, which tends to be the Dow, the Dow, or a lot of times the S&P. I would say that academics over the last probably 20-ish years, maybe even a little more than that, have really shifted more to the S&P 500 being more of a standard index for stock investing, simply because it's 500. It's actually more like 504 companies versus 30, which is what the Dow, you know, traditionally was. So it's just a bigger, broad, kind of more broad subset of.
0: And can US S&P stocks. Have Dow stocks in it? Can they be in
1: yeah,
0: both?
1: Yeah, for sure. There's a lot of overlap. Now, I say a lot of overlap. There's only about 30 in the Dow. So, you know, how much overlap can you have in 500? But I believe every Dow stock is in the S&P. I might be a little off on that, but I would guess that they're almost all in the S&P. Yeah. And again, the S&P is not appropriate for somebody who's got a global, stock portfolio necessarily as a good. Now, it's helpful. But a lot of times a global portfolio, someone that owns Japanese stocks and Chinese stocks and German stocks or an African stocks, they maybe have 60 or 70% of their portfolio is US based. But if they have small cap stocks, for example, those aren't in the S&P 500. So again, you just really need to understand what index you're looking at and figure out how relevant it is to your portfolio.
0: So let's just go Al because other names come. So if Al's talking to his guy, and I'm not going to do all the comparisons because I have no idea how much I'm split between all these. Do I just go to him and I say, Connor, what should I look at? Do I need 1% every quarter to get to the 4% that I need to make my goal or whatever the number would be? Should I have that in my head? Should my guy be able to tell me that you want to reach
1: the reality is short-term performance really means nothing. And that is pretty much against any of the indexes you're looking at. Even like a bond index, the Bloomberg US Ag or whatever. Short-term really doesn't matter. It's a 50-50, roughly a 50-50 coin flip, whether or not stocks are going to be up or down in a given day. Mm-hmm. Now you go out 1 year, 3 years, 5 years, out to 10 years, and it's like a 90%+ chance that stocks are up. Okay. Overall, I agree with you that you should be focused not necessarily on did I beat the index, but hey, are we on track for our goals? That's ultimately, and that should be what a professional is structuring your portfolio around. A lot of people think that, oh, well, we should just stick it in the S&P 500, put it in the index, like you said, put it in a fund that tracks the index. And that's what people should just do, just leave it. But the reality is the number of people that psychologically can handle the swings that takes and the number of people where that's actually in line with their goals is pretty small. There is a group of people for sure that's what they should be doing. But people, for example, that are getting ready to retire in a couple of years, people that are getting ready to take money out or are taking money out, those are not necessarily people that can take, you know, really large swings, which frankly, the S&P does have a pretty volatile history.
0: Sure.
1: Even if it goes up and to the right most of the time. So I would say appropriate questions are, hey, what is the index that's appropriate for my allocation and why? But then the overall important one is, hey, is this the investment allocation that's going to get me to my goals? And are we still on track when you check in?
0: All right, we're going to go to break. My next one is on the other side. So as I'm looking at things on the getting out and what I should be looking at, new investors, the cost. What does it cost to have a real professional come into my life and take over? We'll talk about that with Connor in just a moment. 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
24: A fire weather watch begins at 9 a.m. Friday and remains in effect until 9 p.m. Friday night. Partly cloudy skies tonight with lows around 46. Southeasterly winds 8 to 15 miles per hour. High temperatures reach up to 74 tomorrow. Chance for showers. And that's your forecast. I'm weatherology meteorologist Paul Frobley. Get the latest weather updates online at MinnesotaDailyWeather.com.

0: What's the cost of play? What should I expect if I start calling around looking for management partners to manage my cash?
1: Yeah, so this is actually, unfortunately, kind of a complicated topic and one that's not super transparent, which is really an axe that I have to grind. So here's what I'll tell you, Al. I spent probably 12 hours when I started my practice, about 2 weeks running all over the planet. Mm-hmm. And every single waking hour I had in the car, I was arguing with ChatGPT and Google. Because when you Google, what is the average financial advisor fee or what is the average AUM assets under management fee? Google and ChatGPT, they will tell you it's 1%. Up to portfolios of $1 million. And I will tell you, that is a load of baloney. That is not what the reality is in the industry. You might find somebody that'll do that. But the more important question is, what is the total cost? Not just the advisor fee. What is the total cost? And what are you getting for that cost? So, for example, for portfolios under, to 100,000, 200,000, 300,000, you know, you might get somebody to manage the money for 1%, 1.5%, 1.6%. But then you ask them, what's the all-in cost? And it's closer to 3. Might be 2.5. I just heard one that was 2.75 yesterday. Okay. And the reason for that is that advisory fee is maybe what's paid to the advisor you're working with, but that doesn't necessarily include platform fees. What are they paying the custodian? That doesn't necessarily include fund fees. Are they putting you in a mutual fund that also costs 1.5% a year? Okay. There's a lot more questions that make it more complicated than that. To your question more specifically, though, most of those young people don't get a meeting with a financial professional. I think it's something like 60 or 70% of financial advisors have an account minimum, and the most common one is $500,000. That young person doesn't have $500,000, not just net worth, money that can be put in an account that that advisor can manage. Most of the time, they don't take a meeting unless it's you got a rich parent that's going to die or grandparent. They want to, get in with you early. And again, I don't say any of that to disparage anybody in the industry. It's just the reality. And from a business standpoint, I understand that. But this is why part of my practice is not assets related at all. So you have an example of this young person that doesn't have any money, presumably just got out of college, just got out of high school, started the trade job or this job out of school. The only money they have is some cash in the bank and maybe some 401k money is what they're doing. Well, I believe, and a key subset of my client base is young. I always ask, can I talk to the smartest 20 or 30 something year old you know? And people kind of look at me funny because those are the people that are ignored by most financial professionals. Yeah. They don't have $500,000 to invest.
0: Yeah.
1: That doesn't mean that they wouldn't benefit from and don't deserve good financial advice. So part of what we do as kind of an open architecture shop is we don't have to manage money in order to do things like financial planning. That's another trap to fall into. Sometimes you ask your financial professional, hey, what's my total cost to work with you? And they go, it's only 1.6. Okay, cool. Are you doing financial planning or is that just for the portfolio management? Is that just to put my money in a certain portfolio that you put everyone in? You know, it is more complicated, frankly, than what Google tells you. And I'm telling you, I spent a lot of time before I finally got ChatGPT to tell me the actual total cost, depending on your firm. Big firms tend to be a little more expensive. That's just across the industry. A lot of times your big banks, the big ones you see on commercials or golf tournaments, they tend to be on the higher end of total costs.
0: They're advertising on golf tournaments. So
1: exactly. How do you think they get big brand names and marketing budgets?
0: So let me ask you this, just beginner, my youngest son, first year out of, making money, making a living, swears he can't come up with any money to put away. And I'm like, work me $100 a week. $5,200 for a year, right? I mean, that we're not talking changing your lifestyle that much, maybe a couple nights out, not partying, whatever. Put that away, and could he find a guy, a financial, let's say it's 3%, because you're literally just going to talk to a guy and say, what do I do with it? That's $150. Oh, Dad, $150. He'll spend that on a weekend out with the guys. So would you not want, women, you'll get your nails done for that. Wouldn't a one-time professional shot, talk to a Connor and get me on the right road, makes so much more sense?
1: Well, so a couple of things. One, if you're talking about not saving in like your 401k or your 403b where you're going to get a match from your employer, you have to do that. You're foolish as a young person to, one, say you can't afford it, because I would assume you're not used to living on, tens of thousands of dollars a year, which you probably are now making at your job. So a couple $100 a month is not going to, you shouldn't notice it. And if you do, we got to talk about other spending things.
0: Yeah.
1: You absolutely got to do that employee retention. Because again, people say, hey, it's free money. I don't really love that. You earn that money. That's part of your compensation package. Would you, for example, just say, hey, employer, keep that $200? Well, that's what you're doing by not putting it into the 401k. So do the 401k. Now, if you're talking about additional things like an extra Roth IRA or extra money into an investment account, I understand a little bit more because you actually see that money and you see it go out and versus payroll, which is a set and forget it. Start with

0: start with 50 bucks a month or 25 bucks a week. Yeah. You'd be amazed at the psychology. It's like 80%+ of people that start with something even smaller that feels insignificant and then commit to, in 3 months, we're going to increase this 10 bucks and then we're going to increase it 10 bucks. They'll get to their goals much faster because they actually started. But that's why we do, you know, planning for a fee or a retainer, subscription sort of, similar to how you'd pay an accountant to do your taxes. But it doesn't necessarily have to be tied to investments.
1: See, that makes so much sense to me, Cutter. Let's say you've been doing it for a while. You're that smart 30-year-old. I got $75,000 I've saved. I know there's, but what am I going to do? What is it? Roth? I heard about Roth. Is it Roth IRAs? Why wouldn't you spend 3% and say, hey, professional, put it there. Everyone else, you pay professional hair stylist.
0: If you're talking about like that 2.5 to 3% I mentioned about total investment, that's just a tied to asset situation. I'm talking about a lot less than that from a strictly financial planning standpoint. That's the thing. If you're going to be better off working with someone, almost certainly, than just not doing anything. So in that way, the what's the total cost is less important. Some people say, hey, I don't care about that cost at all. I just need to do this because I need an accountability partner. Great. Sometimes I'll work with people who are younger or who have all their money tied up in their business or whatever it is. And they're like, hey, I have a little bit of money here. You want to invest it and manage it? And we make a decision based off of, hey, or we could just do a retail account. We'll check it every couple of years or every couple, 6 months. I don't have to manage it for you. And, we'll do something differently.
1: How does someone contact you, Connor? I have 15 seconds.
0: You can send me an email, connor@lghwealth.com, or call me, 507-525-7324.
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1: 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I presume that's what they call. And they're quite entertaining. I don't know how folks do that. That's not my gig. But they do a nice job. That's always fun to have Connor on, and seems like a well-centered guy. This idea that, you can't get a financial guy until you have $500,000. 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You could do a sales to it. I get it. It's a lot of work, I presume. 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Lots more of the show coming up. Stick around. It's not the same if you're not here.

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12: This is a Fox News alert. I'm Chris DeMayo. President Trump is in Beijing to meet with Chinese President Xi Jinping. Aboard Air Force One, Secretary of State Marco Rubio says trade and tariffs will be the top subject.
13: The United States is very clear. We have to be able to make our own stuff. We cannot depend on China or any country for that matter for 100% of anything that we need.
12: Rubio on Fox's Hannity. New reports say the U.S. military bombing campaign hasn't eliminated Iran's missile stockpile, as President Trump has claimed.
14: The New York Times reports Iran has restored access to 30 out of 33 missile sites along the Strait of Hormuz. And the Washington Post says U.S. intelligence has concluded Iran retained 70% of its pre-war missile stockpile.
12: That's Fox's Jennifer Griffin reporting. 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
20: 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Police report states that on December 22nd, they received a complaint about a payment for unfinished services. Margaret Haugen hired Riley, who runs Charlie the Fence Guy, to build a fence at her home. Quoted her $25,000 for the project, received a $23,000 down payment, which was withdrawn the next day. Haugen noted she communicated with Riley through Facebook Messenger. As of December 22nd, the fence was not built, and she had not received a refund or any response from him. An initial court date is set for late June. Red Lake Nation will hold a groundbreaking this Friday on a new solar array being built near Black Duck. Solar array is being built by Red Lake Nation as a long-term tribal energy asset. Funding for the project includes support from the Bureau of Indian Affairs Tribal Electrification Program. The groundbreaking is at 10 a.m. at 8521 Highway 1 Northeast. Meanwhile, Red Lake's Freedom to Drive event, showcasing EV vehicles and an EV charging station, be held at Seven Clans Casino Red Lake, May 28th. These stories and more, MinnesotaDailyNews.com.
21: A fire weather watch begins at 9 a.m. Friday and remains in effect until 9 p.m. Friday night. Partly cloudy skies tonight with lows around 46. Southeasterly winds 8 to 15 miles per hour. High temperatures reach up to 74 tomorrow. Chance for showers. And that's your forecast. I'm weatherology meteorologist Paul Frombly. Get the latest weather updates online at MinnesotaDailyWeather.com. Right now, 52.
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23: It's time for the Court Report, our bi-weekly segment with the Upper Midwest Law Center. They are a nonprofit public interest law firm on the front lines dedicated to defending constitutional freedoms and the rule of law.
24: We couldn't be luckier to have him. He is the president of the Upper Midwest Law Center, Doug Seaton. Doug, thank you very much for coming on this week.
25: Glad to be with you, Al. Thank you for having us once again.
24: Were your ears burning this week? The number of times I'm thinking I got to get Doug on. Doug's got to be here today to answer this question. Okay, start here. Where are we on the omnibus bill thing? The folks that don't know, you guys went with the Midwest
25: Gun Owners Caucus. Yep.
24: About that omnibus bill 2 years ago that said, hey, we can't be in this bill. This is with everything else. I mean, it's from dog catcher to everything. Anyway, and you guys won that lawsuit. The judge said, this is ridiculous. So you went out and he said others should get in here. He was only going to relieve the gun caucus part of it. And others have joined in. I don't know what that number is. But, sir, the next omnibus bill comes in 5 days. Can you get this done in 5 days?
25: Well, we're hoping we've got the legislature's attention already, Al. As you know, the Gun Owners Caucus, we did win. Mm-hmm. The judge said that it was unconstitutional. He struck that one piece they were concerned about, invited others. So now we've got the private business council. We're also representing. That case is underway. It's in front of the same judge, along with another case represented by another friend of ours. And those cases are in front of the same judge. Plus, we have the appeal pending now on the Gun Owners Caucus. Got to be decided. It's got to be decided by early June, but I'm not sure it's going to be in time to affect this actual end of this legislative session. But they ought to be paying attention because they know this is happening and they know they could have another case, another piece of legislation struck down if they don't do it right. We're hoping.
24: God love you, sir. You believe that that they see what's going on, they can see the writing on their wall, so they'll change their actions. I'm talking the legislature. That's not happening, sir. The reason I wanted to yell at you today and have you here and save me is evidently there's this bill now that could take effect. They think they're going to, bipartisan, by the way, no Republican-Democrat thing, bipartisan about doing mobile voting. Yeah. Now, I'm just an old-time guy. I would really like us to have some real quality discussion before we change the way we vote in the world. And these five cats all think that even though never having a hearing, didn't pass the House or the Senate, they're going to put it in one of these omnibus reconciliation jobbies. And we're going to get this, or they believe that. in the next 5 days.
25: I am afraid it could happen. And you're right. There are plenty of those legislators who do not care. They're going to do everything they can to compound their power. And the log rolling proposition that they use to build these giant bills where somebody says, hey, I got 5 votes for this, you got 6 votes for this, and they combine them all. Nobody's got a real majority on anything. And then they pass these bills. That is exactly what the Constitution says we can't do, they shouldn't do. So we're going to do our best to get this fought and won. But the challenge is, you know, it's only a lot of people are afraid to come forward and fight. You know, we could only get the Gun Owners Caucus originally to do it. Now we've got a few more, thank heavens, United Healthcare, ABC, the PBC, and now the Gun Owners Caucus, of course, too. But it isn't everybody who can do it. So we're hoping there are people out there who say, we're willing to help you be our sword and shield and fight back. And if you're out there, please, please help us, because we're the only ones who are able to do this kind of thing. The only ones.
24: And on that line, I guess we should tell your business model out. Like the Gun Owners Caucus, they don't get charged for this. They have to take the time and the energy. They're going to have to go to court, I presume, or do depositions and stuff. Yeah. But there's no money out of their pocket. You guys are nonprofit. So even if I don't have a case that I'd love to throw to Doug and say, go fight this for me, I could help fight the fight with a cash donation. I mean, let's be honest, right? If you want to fight
25: this fight. That's what it is. Now, of course, our clients are always welcome, and some do contribute anyway, but they do not have to. Our model is pro bono, public interest law firm. We don't charge the plaintiffs. That way we can take these good cases and fight back. But it does mean people have to be willing to help us. It's confidential. It's tax deductible. Yep. We don't disclose any of their names or amounts or any of that stuff. So if they can help us, we really hope they will do it. And you know the drill. It's www.umlc.org. www.umlc.org. That's our website.
24: Yep.
25: We got an address we can give you as well. 12600. Whitewater Drive, Minnetonka, 55343. We take simple old checks. That's the old guy's style. That's what
24: I baby. I'm like the only guy who still bounces his checkbook at the end of the month. My kids have no idea what that means. Like, cash out, cash. Let me ask you this. If I was just, because I'm sitting this close, I am so offended that things like this mobile voting could get thrown into something, you know, and just get passed. Could I have a case? And I guess my point is, if you're going to spend tax on it, it's got to be 60%, right? You got to have 60% of the people to agree on it if they're going to pass spending. Yes. How is my vote not the same thing? How can you sit there and say, I'm not being stolen from here, that somebody could, Doug, have you gotten these? Yes. I get phone calls from my local address, from my local prefix, and I think it's my neighbor, someone for church, and I answered. And it's some knucklehead in California asking for a check for something. Like, they can fake that stuff. So why would we do this? And how am I not harmed by them not going through the process?
25: Yes, it is. Well, it is definitely a harm, I believe, of course, for everybody, all citizens. Now, the courts are a little choosy and picky about who gets to have standing. And they have said so far that taxpayers don't just plain and simple have standing. I think they should, really, in a case like this. But they don't. In some municipal battles, school district battles, if there's a direct relationship between the money that's getting imposed on that taxpayer and what the school district's doing, if it's illegal, they may have standing. That's the fight we're fighting at the U.S. Supreme Court right now. But otherwise, it's not enough. So you got to have somebody like the Gun Owners Caucus that's got the direct stake in one particular provision that may not be illegal on its own, but the whole process is illegal of passing these garbage bills, and that means they can strike that particular piece. Okay. And so that's what we need to do. We need to find people who say, we've got this particular issue here that we're offended by, and that may be hard with this issue because even though you and I know it's wrong, it's very hard to say somebody has some particular harm about that unless they lose an election and they can say, in specific, it had to do with this particular mobile vote thing. That's hard to do. So we need other pieces and other people to come forward who have a direct stake in this, like we did with the omnibus bill itself.
24: You probably can't answer this question for me because it'll get you in problems with the Supremes, but I'm going to ask it anyway. So the idea that you've had this lawsuit, you won the one with the Gun Owners Caucus, five, six others are diving on board. They see the Supreme Court sees these cases coming, correct? You've told me that. So
25: yes,
24: I know
25: this
24: train's a coming, Johnny Cashlock. They know that train's a coming. When this train's coming, they did not solve it or given an announcement about it before the next train left the station. Does that inkle to you that they're not willing to change this? Or if they had thought they were going to, they would have done it beforehand, or we're just complicating the problem? Can you talk about your inkling from the Supreme Court?
25: Well, we're very hopeful now. Actually, though, we're one step back from the Supreme Court now. We're at the appeals court. Okay. So it's not the final decision. So you see how slow this process takes, even though we do our best to speed it up when there's a genuine urgency, as we think there is here. But we're at the appeals court. That decision could be reached within 2 weeks, right, 3 weeks, but not right on the button unless they do hurry and do it. Now, they may, and we hope they do. They know about these other cases, as you said. We've mentioned it before. In the arguments before the appeals court, they've learned that these other cases are in the wings waiting. The ABC case, my old client Associated Builders and Contractors, has challenged this omnibus bill just like they did 20 years ago when I was bringing the case. Yep. And now United Healthcare has got a case. We may have another case still coming in. So we are very hopeful that they will see we're going to have a parade of cases. We better grab this front and center. And we better affirm what Judge Castro said, that this is really unconstitutional. We've warned them many times. We know it's going to be a mess, but they can't say we didn't warn them if we strike it all down and they have to start over.
24: Two quick things with the retirement of the Chief Justice, and they're going to have to figure some stuff out, another one being made. Does that push things back, saying, well, we got some turmoil here, we got to get it fixed? And the second question to you, sir, should they, because they're supposed to be just supposed to figure out the law, say, yeah, we agree with Upper Midwest Law Center's premise. They win the case, but we're not going backwards because all the bills so far would be so hard to unwind that we'll just go start from here. Can they tell you won and still not fix the problem?
25: Well, they could conceivably do that. Sometimes they say, we win, but we're only making this a prospective decision. Okay. But in these constitutional cases, the typical rule is if we say it's unconstitutional, it always was. We just weren't paying attention. Okay. And it's got to all unravel going back, at least within the confines of this case. We hope they do that. They could limit the damage. They could say, again, that it's only the particular parties who've raised issues. We're going to do what they want us to do, but going forward, no more of this, or we will strike it all down. Give them a final warning, the last chance warning. We call it in employment law.
24: All right.
25: And we hope they strike it all down because we think that message has got to be presented in a way the legislature will not fudge about it. And that's the only way I'm afraid they can do it.
24: All right.
25: Push.
24: What about
25: they got people pushing them all the time. Do this, do that. So it's easy for them to say, we'll do everything they want. We'll put it all in one big bill, and everybody will be happy. Ah.
24: No. What about the Supreme, the Chief Justice resigning?
25: Yes. On that, no, the court will plow ahead, even with a more limited number aboard. They can't fill those overnight, but sometimes they do act pretty quickly when they've got a vacancy. But it won't stop in any event. Even if there is a vacancy, they will make decisions within the time they've got. And the appeals court's got to do it in 60 days, so we will have that decision next month.
24: Fantastic. Doug, if you give me a second, let's go to break. When we come back, I got to ask you, the free law degree, for everybody who's paying close attention, can Minnesota, the legislature, actually make a law that affects the federal government? We'll talk about that coming up here in just a matter of a moment. I've got him, Doug Seaton, for the Upper Midwest Law Center.
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21: A fire weather watch begins at 9 a.m. Friday and remains in effect until 9 p.m. Friday night. Partly cloudy skies tonight with lows around 46. Southeasterly winds 8 to 15 miles per hour. High temperatures reach up to 74 tomorrow. Chance for showers. And that's your forecast. I'm weatherology meteorologist Paul Trombley. Get the latest weather updates online at minnesotadailyweather.com. Right now, 52.
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24: We've got him, Doug Seaton, president of the Upper Midwest Law Center. If you're hearing what you're hearing, you know what I'm talking about. This guy's on the front end of things that could change Minnesota for the better. You can help out. 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If you think you've been aggrieved and you have a lawsuit, let them know as well. Sir, this is one free law degree, please.
25: Yes,
24: so
25: please.
24: The Senate this week passed the ICE bill, basically saying that ICE in Minnesota can't conceal their faces, can't go to schools, daycares, health facilities, courthouses. This is how we're going to manage the federal government of Minnesota. I'm not a lawyer, but can Minnesota tell a federal agency what they can or can't do in the state?
25: The short answer is no. Now, there are some criminal law applications where everybody's subject to state law, judicial process. But in terms of what they've got in mind here, I don't think so. I think the short answer is no, Al. Okay. We've got a thing called the Supremacy Clause, and where the federal government's operating within its constitutional sphere, that law is takes priority over state law, state legal action, governmental action, political action, whatever you call it. So I think this is one of these going through the motions, performative political theater things we're seeing here. Okay. Now, not to say it isn't dangerous and wrong and difficult and making a mess for all of us, but I'm afraid it's probably not going to come to pass. Now, I go back and I say, if they had only done what they were asked to do in the first place, which is to hand over the illegal alien criminals in the jails, in the courthouses, we wouldn't have had all this craziness going on in the streets to begin with. So that's the origin of the whole problem in my humble estimation. And that would have been the right thing to do. They didn't do that. They're finally doing it, maybe. But to try to say, oh, no, ICE can't come here, they can't go there, I don't think they can really do that within a limited sphere of criminal law application.
24: Well, let me finish my law degree here, though. So let's say it passed. Right now the Senate passed. It may not in the House. Okay, fine. But let's say it did, because Governor would sign it in a heartbeat. He hates the ICE guys. So let's say it gets passed. Who sues who in this? This wouldn't go up through the Minnesota Supreme Court, would it? I mean, how would I even you can't do that. Okay, who's in charge of the court system to say no?
25: Well, it could take a number of different pathways. It could be that ICE itself goes to federal court and tries to force them to stop. It could go through state court and then leapfrog over to federal court. Okay. So a number of different actors could take part in this. And somebody harmed by the state's police action against the ICE officer or a bystander or somebody who's interested in the outcome. So a lot of different pathways, but it would ultimately end up in federal court, is my view.
24: All right, I only have 1 minute to go, but there's another case I was hoping you'd catch us up on.
25: Sure.
24: You guys had won this thing at the Minnesota Supreme Court about Minneapolis and their police staffing, that they had the staff according to the...
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21: A fire weather watch begins at 9 a.m. Friday and remains in effect until 9 p.m. Friday night. Partly cloudy skies tonight with lows around 46. Southeasterly winds 8 to 15 miles per hour. High temperatures reach up to 74 tomorrow. Chance for showers. And that's your forecast. I'm weatherology meteorologist Paul Frombly. Get the latest weather updates online at MinnesotaDailyWeather.com. Right now, 52.
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13: The president in China. I'm Ted Lindner, Fox News. President Trump in Beijing for a summit with China's Xi Jinping. The leaders from the world's two largest economies expected to talk trade, among other issues. Fox Business's Edward Lawrence with more.
0: When he landed, the president was met with a lot of fanfare. There were 300 Chinese children waving U.S. and Chinese flags. And coming off Air Force One, trailing behind was Elon Musk and Jensen Huang, the CEO of NVIDIA. Having them come down the stairs shows the Chinese President Trump is serious about business.
13: Meantime, the U.S. and China have been on odds on several issues, including tariffs. President Trump has partly blamed Beijing for fentanyl overdoses in the U.S. Secretary of State Marco Rubio, also traveling to China, spoke to Fox's Sean Hannity aboard Air Force One.
1: It's a big, powerful country. It's going to continue to grow. But we're going to have interests of ours that are going to be in conflict with interests of theirs. And to avoid wars and maintain peace and stability in the world, we're going to have to manage those.
13: Meantime, President Trump has suggested the ceasefire with Iran is on, quote, life support, and that the latest Iranian peace proposal was totally unacceptable. But speaking during an anti-fraud event, Vice President J.D. Vance says he's still seeing progress.
2: The fundamental question is, do we make enough progress that we satisfy the president's red line? And the red line is very simple. He needs to feel confident that we've put a number of protections in place such that Iran will never have a nuclear weapon.
13: Iran has accused the U.S. of having unreasonable demands. The Senate on Wednesday rejected the Democrats' seventh attempt to limit President Trump's war powers, his ability to use military force against Iran, although a handful of Republican senators voted in favor of advancing the measure. They were Senators Rand Paul, Susan Collins, and Lisa Murkowski. 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
13: The Senate voting to confirm Kevin Warsh as the next chairman of the Federal Reserve. Fox's Grinnell Scott with more.
4: The vote begins a new leadership chapter for the Fed under Kevin Warsh.
6: The ayes are 54, the nays are 45. The nomination is confirmed.
4: Senate Democrats almost solidly stood against Warsh's nomination. Only one, John Fetterman of Pennsylvania, joined every Republican to confirm Warsh. Jerome Powell's term as Fed chair ends Friday, but he said he will remain on the Board of Governors for an indefinite period. Powell was the focus of criticism from President Trump and also the focus of a federal investigation that was dropped last month, opening the door for Warsh's confirmation. Grinnell Scott, Fox News.
13: Miami residents filing suit over President Trump's planned presidential library in Miami after he suggested in March the project could double as a luxury hotel.
14: Several Miami residents and a nonprofit group are suing President Trump, Florida officials, and trustees of Miami-Dade College over plans for his presidential library, a project critics say looks more like a luxury real estate deal. The lawsuit challenges the state's transfer of nearly 3 acres of prime downtown waterfront land, reportedly worth more than $300 million, for just $10. Plaintiffs argue the deal is unconstitutional and illegally enriches the president at the expense of college students and the surrounding community. Carmen Roberts, Fox News.
13: And about 70,000 Americans died of drug overdoses last year. It's about 14% fewer than the previous year. According to preliminary government data, it was the third straight annual drop, making it the longest decline in a decade. The CDC reporting that while overdose deaths fell in the vast majority of states, there were notable increases in the states of Arizona, Colorado, and New Mexico. I'm Ted Lindner, and this is Fox News.
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21: A fire weather watch begins at 9 a.m. Friday and remains in effect until 9 p.m. Friday night. Lows dip down to about 46 overnight under partly cloudy skies, southeasterly winds 8 to 15 miles per hour. Highs around 74 Thursday, chance for showers. That's your forecast. I'm weatherology meteorologist Paul Trombley. Get the latest weather updates online at MinnesotaDailyWeather.com. Right now, 46.
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0: way to the West. Good morning, good evening, wherever you may be across the nation, around the world. I'm George Norrie. This is Coast to Coast AM. Later tonight, magic time. Here's what's happening. Republican support for President Donald Trump's war on Iran fractured somewhat on Wednesday. Meanwhile, Senate Democrats have tried to splinter off Republicans from their near-unified backing of Operation Epic Fury for months with a campaign of attrition, putting war powers resolution after war powers resolution on the floor ever since fighting began. And some Republicans are starting to switch. With more on today's situation, here's Tom Danheiser. Tom, what do we have going on?
1: George, U.S. lawmakers from both sides of the aisle have reacted to the failure of the seventh vote to curb Trump's war powers. Senator Chuck Schumer blasted Republicans for blocking the resolution to limit Trump's ability to continue waging this war without authorization. Officials from Lebanon and Israel will convene in Washington, D.C. later Thursday for a new round of peace negotiations, and their current ceasefire remains technically active despite Israel killing dozens of Lebanese daily. Meanwhile, Israeli Prime Minister Benjamin Netanyahu's office said the Israeli leader's secretary visited the United Arab Emirates amid attacks by the United States and Israel on Iran. Iran's foreign minister warned that collusion with Israel is unforgivable, and those doing so will be held to account. And oil prices are elevated, with Brent crude hovering around $105 to $110 a barrel, and U.S. West Texas Intermediate trading just above $100 a barrel.
0: All right, thank you, Tom, for that update. Howard Bloom, author of The Mohammed Code, is with us now with his assessment of what's been going on. Howard, what do you think?
2: Well, the current war with Iran is a necessity. Iran is a danger to you and to me. Iran has been working on nuclear weapons for 35 years. Some say Iran already has the bomb. Others admit that Iran has enough enriched uranium to make from 60 to 90 bombs. And Iran has been working on intercontinental ballistic missiles since at least 2009. These missiles are intended to carry nuclear warheads to Washington, New York, Atlanta, and your home and mine. Iran disguises its missiles in development as space rockets and uses them to show off getting monkeys, mice, turtles, and worms into orbit. But who is the real target for Iran's nukes? You and me. Iran's primary target is not Israel. It's the United States, the nation Iran calls the Great Satan. Three times a year, the government in Tehran compels Iranians to take to the streets, chanting death to America. But the most important thing you need to know about Iran is its philosophy, the philosophy of the Iranian Revolution of 1979. In that year, the Ayatollah Ruhollah Khomeini established today's Islamic Revolutionary Republic. In Iran today, the Ayatollah's words are law. What are the Ayatollah's words? Islam, he says, is a religion of blood. And, quote, Islam wants to conquer the whole world, close quote. The Iranian state's form of Islam would like to cut off your head and your fingertips. If killing you, your family, and all of your neighbors seems a bit extreme, says the Ayatollah, it is not. It is normal in his form of Islam. Says the Ayatollah, Islam has obliterated many tribes because they were sources of corruption and harmful to the welfare of Muslims. We are next on the list of tribes to be obliterated. Today's Iranian conflict that started with Operation Epic Fury began as an American and Israeli war to remove the weapons with which Iran could pull off this mass murder of Americans, nuclear weapons and missiles. As of today, says Iran's military, the IRGC, the battle is about Iranian control over the Straits of Hormuz, the waterway normally sailed by 135 boats a day, carrying 20% of the world's oil and 30% of the world's fertilizer. Iran's military, the IRGC, says that it will allow safe, stable transit via Hormuz. The IRGC Navy added in a post on its X account that it had seen a good level of compliance with its regulations from shipping companies. But there's a loophole. Iran's regulations for passage through the strait require that a ship turn over $2 million in Chinese cash or cryptocurrency to the Iranian authorities. Some call this the Tehran toll booth. And Iran has no intention of returning the straits to an international waterway. said the new Supreme Leader, Moshaba Khamenei, quote, the Strait of Hormuz is not a mere geography of stone and water. It is a gift from God to the Iranian people, a shield granted by the Almighty to protect the people from the greed of the arrogant powers. What God has given to Iran, no earthly power has the right to take away or traverse without the permission of its rightful guardians. But remember, what's at stake here is far more than 20% of the world's oil. And what's at stake here is more than just Iran's ability to start the next Great Depression. What's at stake is our ability to keep Iran's nuclear warheads from ever reaching your home or mine.
0: Well said, Howard. Thank you, Howard Bloom. President Donald Trump has arrived in China. The White House said the meeting between Mr. Trump and Chinese leader Xi Jinping on Thursday and Friday will focus on trade, fentanyl, and the war in Iran, all the areas where Mr. Trump has had little luck getting deals or concessions from China. Social Security beneficiaries are expected to see a larger cost of living adjustment next year amid rising inflation, according to new reports. You could see about $81 more in your check. Meanwhile, inflation continues to go up, up, and up. Here's investment analyst Mish Shedlock. Mish, what are your thoughts?
3: Well, the senior citizen league thinks the 2027 COLA, cost of living adjustment for Social Security, will be 3.9%. Now, their estimate in March was 2.8%, so that's up a full 1.1 percentage points. George, I think it might be higher, even higher. The latest PPI and CPI reports were absolute disasters. The PPI, Producer Price Index, came out today. Final demand for goods was up 2%. Final demands for services was up 1.2%. Services is about 68% of the CPI. Services is what the Fed is most concerned about. They always thought that this rise in oil and energy was transitory. We had the largest increase in services since March of 2022. The intermediate demand, which hardly anyone looks at, this is intermediate processes. So, you know, there's preliminary processes. There's four stages of it. The intermediate demand on the PPI, processed goods was up 2.7%. Unprocessed goods, 4.1%. Unprocessed food, 2.7%. That is going to hit grocery stores, George. And services was up 1.1%. Now, this is on top of a CPI report yesterday. And again, the hot item here that wasn't that much talked about was shelter, up 0.6%. Rent was up 0.5%, food 0.5%, gasoline 5.4%, food at home 0.7%. George, that's pervasive across the board. Everything was up, but shelter is 35% of the CPI. Now, the Fed was counting on services disinflation to come down. Here's from the January report, the January FOMC report. Powell said that the ongoing moderation in inflation for housing services was likely to be was likely to exert continued downward pressure on inflation. While services in the CPI were up, services in the PPI was up, and as long as the strait is closed, everything's going to go up. And we're just in a big stalemate there, George. So I'm looking for more inflation, unfortunately.
0: Keep your eyes on it for us, Mish. Thank you. Getting up from a chair may be one of the most basic things a person can do, but how quickly and repeatedly someone can rise from a seat may offer clues about how long and how well they'll live. New research finds that older adults who score poorly on a simple sit-to-stand test face higher risks of serious outcomes, including falls, broken bones, repeated hospitalizations, and even death. Waymo is recalling its massive fleet of autonomous vehicles over a defect that may pose significant safety risk, according to federal regulators. The action follows an incident in which a driverless vehicle failed to come to a complete stop after encountering flooded road conditions on a high-speed roadway. I just don't like driverless cars. In a moment, Dr. Judy Wood back with us on Coast to Coast. We'll talk about free energy next on Coast to Coast AM. 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
0: And welcome back to Coast. George Norrie with you. Dr. Judy Woodback with us, former professor of mechanical engineering and engineering mechanics. She is an experimentalist in the field of applied mechanics using methods to study natural and physical phenomena. Dr. Wood earned her BS degree in civil engineering, MS degree in engineering mechanics, and a doctor's degree in materials engineering science. Judy, welcome back. How have you been?
6: Great. How have you been?
0: You're looking forward to this. What's new with you?
6: Great. In terms of free energy or what?
0: Your life.
6: Oh, I guess you haven't seen me now. I've got an arm and a sling strapped to me. It's from shoulder surgery, so I'm learning how to live left-handed.
0: Oh, my gosh. Did you fall or something?
6: No, I had surgery on the shoulder.
0: Well, you'll heal up, and you'll be back to normal again. Well, that's good. It's good to get you back. Back in 2012, Judy, you were at a Breakthrough Energy Conference, and you had a presentation there. Tell us a little bit about that.
6: It was interesting. It kept being

0: by ignoring it or giving people the idea that it's something to be ignored. And I like what Marshall McLuhan said. Most of the big secrets are not kept by governments, but by public incredulity.
1: When we deal with free energy, nothing's really free in life, is it?
0: Not exactly, but if you have an unlimited supply, if you're looking at energy per effort, you're getting a lot out of it. So it's almost free.
1: Was Nikola Tesla looking for this too?
0: Oh yeah, yeah, and he was afraid it was going to be used for evil purposes, so he thought maybe not to let it loose. And there's other folks too, like Ed Leedskalnin, who built Coral Castle.
1: Right, down in Florida, sure.
0: Right. Whenever somebody was watching him do stuff, he'd stop working. It's like you have to earn the ability to understand this.
1: He was paranoid about people seeing what he did.
0: Right, because you don't want them to make off with it and do it, use it the wrong way. I see it as akin to keeping the gun cabinet locked in a house where people don't know what guns can do.
1: Oh, that's a good point. How did you get involved in this field? How did this all happen for you?
0: Well, of course, 9/11. That was the biggest demonstration of free energy to the entire planet. If people looked at what they were seeing instead of what they're told to see.
1: Would that include that Building 7?
0: Yes. It turned to dust all afternoon long. You saw all the material pouring out. There was just the outer walls left at the end of the day. But the significant thing is weird phenomenon to notice what it is and what it does. I was recently looking at the work of a couple of my heroes, Nicholas Copernicus and then Galileo. Mm-hmm. There was a 21-year gap between the two of them, and they had the same kind of philosophy in life, which was observing nature, observing the world around them, and that's how they were able to just open up so much more knowledge. They both did the sun is the center of the universe, and the Earth goes around the sun, the heliocentric thing, and that's they were thought to be anti-church and all sorts of bad things. And I used to think about Copernicus. He took a licking and kept on ticking. He stood by what he believed in.
1: When you talk about free energy, though, what kind of energy are we talking about? Electricity, magnetism? What would it be?
0: A wide variety of energy. It's looking at the World Trade Center when it came apart. Instead of the atoms being attracted to each other like they are in solid steel, they suddenly started repelling each other. Something instructed them to suddenly repel each other, and then dust went. Everything turned to dust. That's some pretty amazing technology.
1: Would that be a bombardment of technology?
0: No, it's specific things and it's reproducible. And there's a particular piece I sent to your folks about the Bible, artifact. And if you look at that, it's on the website. That you can see that it was formerly liquid, the steel, and now it's solidified on the paper, and the paper's not burned. So it wasn't hot molten metal. It was liquid for a different reason. And that becomes important, too.
1: Judy, when you got involved in mechanical engineering, did you ever think you'd be looking at things like the free energy?
0: I just looked at measuring physical reality. Nothing about theoretical, but it's into observation and what you can observe. And then, what does that mean? And be comfortable with not knowing the answer. You don't have to jump to an answer. Just say, okay, that's interesting. You put it on a shelf until the answer makes itself known.

0: Judy, the government has released over 100 documents of reported UFO activity. They call UAP activity now, unidentified aerial phenomena. If these extraterrestrials exist, and I happen to think they do, what kind of technology do you think they have by this point?
1: Well, this is a real physical phenomenon. It's, you know, what I'm calling free energy. That who knows what else can be known, but this is something that does exist. Well, here's a good example. 600 BC was when they first discovered static electricity.
0: 600 BC? Wow.
1: Yep. And it took them 2,400 more years to discover electricity. How many times was it discovered and undiscovered? But then things started being noticed that, you know, at that time, Ben Franklin was, of course, the leader with his kite. But the year before his kite experiment, he was talking about cold fusion. Would you believe that?
0: That's amazing on his part. Was his was his experiment planned or was it accidental?
1: I don't know about the kite one. I've not looked into that. I suspect it was planned because why would you put something on a kite string? Yeah.
0: Right.
1: And they were just beginning to observe and realize that electricity does a lot of things. And the deal with, I was talking about with the formerly liquid metal rolling down the Bible and fusing onto it. Ben Franklin talks about that same phenomenon. Isn't that interesting? with cold fusion. Let's say it will make solid become a fluid. Without heating.
0: Cold fusion has been ridiculed for years, hasn't it?
1: Yeah, isn't that interesting? It's how you keep people from looking at it. People don't want to be ridiculed, so it's easy to steer people away from it that way.
0: Stay with us, Judy. We're going to take a short break. 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
7: Fox News, I'm Ted Lindner. President Trump in Beijing for a high-stakes meeting with China's leader.
8: President Trump says, I will be asking President Xi, a leader of extraordinary distinction, to open up China so that these brilliant people can work their magic and help bring the People's Republic to an even higher level. In fact, I promise that when we are together, which will be in a matter of hours, I will make that my very first request.
7: Fox's Peter Ducey and some folks in Miami have filed a lawsuit over President Trump's planned presidential library.
9: A project, critics say, looks more like a luxury real estate deal. The lawsuit challenges the state's transfer of nearly 3 acres of prime downtown waterfront land, reportedly worth more than $300 million, for just $10.
7: Fox's Carmen Roberts. And about 70,000 Americans died of drug overdoses last year. It's about 14% fewer than the previous year. It's the third straight annual drop. 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
14: A fire weather watch begins at 9 a.m. Friday and remains in effect until 9 p.m. Friday night. Lows dip down to about 46 overnight under partly cloudy skies. Southeasterly winds 8 to 15 miles per hour. Highs around 74 Thursday. Chance for showers. That's your forecast. I'm weatherology meteorologist Paul Trombley. Get the latest weather updates online at MinnesotaDailyWeather.com. Right now, 46.
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1: We'll take your calls next hour with Dr. Judy Wood as we talk about free energy on Coast to Coast. 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

0: And welcome back to Coast, George Norrie with Dr. Judy Wood. We'll take calls with Judy next hour here on Coast to Coast as well. How many countries do you think possess this kind of free energy technology, Judy, and they're just not using it?
1: I have no idea, but I'll bet there's a lot of individuals who understand what it is. Like, two characters I mentioned before is Ed Leedskalnin and Nikola Tesla. They're from sort of the same part of the world, the same longitude, but different latitudes. And they both seem to have the same kind of respect for the technology, that you don't share it with people who don't understand what it can do and how dangerous that can be.
0: Leedskalnin used to say he knew how the pyramids were made. Where do you think he got his information?
1: I don't know. His parents? I'm not sure. But it was quite interesting how he came up with it. There's a picture of John Hutchison at the pyramids, and you can see by the size of the blocks compared to where, how he's standing, that they're the same size as what Ed Leedskalnin built his coral castle out of.
0: Can you explain for us, Judy, what the Hutchison effect is?
1: It's a variety of things. And the beauty of what John Hutchison did was he had fun with nature, with a natural phenomenon, like, oh, what happens if you do this? And what happens if you do that? And we need to have more of that to explore. There's different things that happen. One of the main things is lift or disruption, not both. You know, something flies up or it gets crashed. You know, like you've probably seen the video of his metal file. It's sitting there, and then
0: right,
1: the bottom
0: right.
1: half of the metal file starts moving over. But if something flies across the room, it's usually okay.
0: It's not a ghost, huh?
1: Right. But it's just so many weird things that could happen. It's quite unbelievable.
0: Is there much science going on quietly about all this?
1: Yeah, and that's kind of concerning because, as I learned early on, dead people keep secrets. And I didn't want to be one of those dead, so I didn't keep secrets. That's why I started putting everything on my website, and I think that's the safest thing to do. But some people feel the need to be driven underground, and then they're in the biggest danger.
0: If we had
1: everyone realizing that free energy is there, then people can develop it in the light of day. They don't have to worry about getting suicided.
0: And give us your definition of free energy. What exactly does that mean?
1: What I call directed energy is instructed energy. You instruct it to do something differently than it normally does. And different folks have approached it in different ways. Like, I'm sure you're familiar with Pons and Fleischmann.
0: Yes.
1: And they were like the famous 1985 experiment with the hole in the floor. And he had a block of palladium, then is trying to put deuterium into it with an electrolysis process. And he had it going. It takes a long time to keep adding in the deuterium to merge into the material, into all the interstitial zones in the material. And he turned it up for a little while, then turned it back down and went home. Came in the next morning, and he's got a hole in the floor, hole through the bench and into the floor. And realized this is way beyond anything he was expecting. It's like pretty serious. As he said, it could disappear the university. Oops.
0: Is this energy, Judy, there for the taking, or must it be created?
1: It's there. It's how to, here's a simple example. If you have a glass on a countertop, a dry countertop, you have to use a certain amount of force to scoot it over. If that countertop is wet and the glass hydroplanes, it's a whole lot less work to move it. It's sort of like discovering those kinds of things. And also how to, we're used to thinking of things in a straight line. like how you build a house, you get a saw and some lumber and, you know, do it that way. People don't think of other ways. And that's why I think it's important to explore and to think of it, because there's so many different kinds of things that can be done. When we're talking about static electricity, it took 2,400 more years to discover electricity. When are they going to discover hurricanes and tornadoes? What makes, you know, what those are? No, it's not a vacuum cleaner. There's a different process is going on there too. And if you study it, you can learn another aspect of the natural world.
0: Well, let me ask you about electricity for a moment. Is that something too that is there? It's there for the taking, or do we create it with our machinery?
1: You can try to create it, but it's there for the taking. I remember when people would, you know, jump on me about, well, there wasn't enough energy to do what you say was done in to the World Trade Center. And so I like to point out Topeka, Kansas, where they had that big tornado that went through. It was a half mile wide, 22 miles long. How much energy did that take? There's a whole lot of energy there. It just totally destroyed everything in its path for 22 miles, a half mile wide. And so if you can figure out how that works and use it for useful purposes, that'd be really good.
0: Do you think the cost of this free energy should cost something to the energy companies that make the apparatuses for us to use or something like that?
1: That is a really interesting thought. If we ever all had free energy, it would upset the economy big time. But what is AI going to do? So maybe the two can kind of compensate. You know, it's shifting to a new kind of world, and you don't need to worry about the profiteering. Of course, people like that, but AI is going to change things in a huge way. So where might as well put in free energy.
0: Judy, where does electricity come from? How is it created on this planet?
1: A variety of different ways. You see the like storm clouds. The most simple way is you have a balloon in the winter and you wipe it against your sweater and then it sticks to it, you know, the static
0: sure.
1: electricity.
0: Sure.
1: Also, lightning has a pretty horrendous effect. You've seen trees get split in two. That's a lot of energy.
0: I've seen people get split in two by lightning.
1: Yeah. Actually, it's an interesting story. My uncle was hiking on top of a mountain with his friend.
0: Oh, no.
1: And thunderstorm was coming up. And he felt the hair on the back of his neck stand up, and he just dove over the cliff. He figured whatever was down there was better than what was going to happen. And he landed on a ledge. He was unconscious for a while and then came to. His friend got fried.
0: His friend was like a lightning rod, right?
1: Yeah. But my uncle said he felt the hairs in the back of his neck standing up. He felt the pull, because it doesn't come from the top down. It comes from both directions, both bottom and top, and connect. So if you feel it coming up from the potential coming up from the ground, time to dive over the cliff.
0: We've got a guest, Daniel Brinkley, who's been zapped by lightning three times. Yeah, he died
1: three
0: and
1: times?
0: Came back three times, and he's still alive.
1: Oh, wow.
0: Unbelievable.
1: Oh, wow. Took a licking and kept on ticking.
0: That's right. Now, when you talk about free energy, do you include natural gas and stuff like that or not?
1: More of unconventional things by manipulating what's in the atmosphere, what's in the earth.
0: Where does magnetism fit in?
1: It's another thing out there. I've lumped them all together. I call it magnetic electrogravitic nuclear reactions.
0: What have you learned since you've been doing this all these years? What have you learned that you did not know when you first started?
1: How easy it is to cover things up, because people are easily misled. You can display this free energy in front of the world, and then if they don't know what they're looking at, they don't see it. And so I think it's important for people to learn how to observe. And that's probably the biggest most important thing. Like the title of Benjamin Franklin's book that came out in 1751, where he talks about cold fusion, the name of it is Experiments and Observations on Electricity.
0: Would you say, Judy, that Ben Franklin was a genius?
1: He was. He felt free to explore, and didn't feel inhibited, and that's an important thing too.
0: What do you think possessed him to even try the kite experiment?
1: Curiosity. What happens if? You know, what does John Hutchison do? He's you know, okay, let's see what happens if we do this. What happens if I use a square wave instead of a sinusoidal wave to interfere with this other signal?
0: Well, there's no question we take electricity for granted, because when the power goes out, everybody goes crazy, right?
1: Oh, yeah. Yeah, they feel like it's the end of the world. And, yeah, storm's coming and people, like, you know, what did they clean out at the grocery store? Toilet paper, milk, and water.
0: Everything goes, yep.
1: Yep. It's a panic. But if folks instead realize how to use the environment around them, it would be kind of good. And you figure that out by making observations.
0: Would you ever would have liked to have met Edward Leed Skelton when he was around?
1: Oh, yeah. Oh, yeah. He was a really interesting character, very quiet by himself. I understand when he was feeling sick at the end of his life, he got on his bicycle and rode to the hospital.
0: Small and frail, too, wasn't he?
1: Yeah, yeah.
0: How in the world did he move those blocks of stone?
1: A variety of things. He had also a power plant built in his castle.
0: I'm not sure, though, that apparatus moved the blocks. Some people say they did. You might be one of them, but...
1: Oh, it's not just picking it up with, you know, how you're thinking about the old school. Let's say if you interfere electricity with other things, then you get this neat effect.
0: What if he used sound vibration? Is that possible?
1: Yeah, I think he did also, because people talk about hearing him humming or hearing a humming sound when he was working.
0: How do you think the pyramids were constructed, Judy?
1: Just that very way, levitating the blocks and, you know, floating them up to the top. And very easy way to do it.
0: And they floated them a long way, too, didn't they?
1: Yeah. You could probably bring them in, you know, horse and buggy to a distance, but where did that material come from? Like Ed Leed Skelton had quarried out brain coral. And then hauled it. And then he moved his castle 10 miles to a different location. And his friend had a flatbed truck. And he said, I just park it in the driveway.
0: And he had it loaded up in a few hours, right?
1: Yeah. Yep. Well, nobody was looking.
0: But he would always freak out when kids would try to peek over the fence to see what he was doing.
1: Yeah, I think that's a safety thing. And I think Tesla was kind of the same way. They had a healthy respect for the technology. And if you didn't have a healthy respect for the technology, he wasn't going to let you see it.
0: If you had a chance to talk to Tesla, Leed Skelton, Edison, who would it be?
1: Well, I sort of feel like I already did. I talked with John Hutchison.
0: Tell me more.
1: Seeing what John Hutchison does, and understand that Tesla liked to... feel electricity through his body. Hutchison likes to put his hand on the Van de Graaff generator and feel the static feel through it. And it really can seem to understand more of the nature of it.
0: Is John still alive?
1: Yep. Yep. He's okay.
0: How old is he now?
1: 80, I think.
0: At least.
1: Yeah.
0: Is he still dabbling with what he does?
1: Maybe some of the other things that he's exploring with, but not the exact same thing.
0: Where do you think he got his knowledge, Judy?
1: Experimenting, and then you discover something, go, oh, I'm going to go find out more about that. and you read some more, and then you come back and try some other things. Like, why don't we have very many people trying to repeat Pons and Fleischmann's work?
0: There's nobody out there doing it that I know.
1: Right. And what happened to them for doing it? Yeah, they got shut down.
0: Yeah,
1: door slammed their face. And they funded all of their work themselves. But it's in somebody's interest to not have that. So, you know, that's a problem to work around. But what would help is if everyone thought more openly instead of running with the herd. The herd is what silences things. Even if people don't mean to do it, they get instructions from, you know, this group think, and then they end up falling into it and silencing things.
0: Well, truly remarkable. It really is. And the work you do has been superb.
1: But we need to get a new generation of folks who will play, you know, play with the electricity within limits, of course, but just get curious about how the world works. If it hasn't been discovered yet and put in the textbook, the kids nowadays don't know about it because they aren't out there playing with it, exploring.
0: We're talking with Dr. Judy Wood about directed energy. Her websites are linked up at coasttocoastam.com. 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
7: A fire weather watch begins at 9 a.m. Friday and remains in effect until 9 p.m. Friday night. Lows dip down to about 46 overnight under partly cloudy skies, southeasterly winds 8 to 15 miles per hour. Highs around 74 Thursday, chance for showers. That's your forecast. I'm weatherology meteorologist Paul Trombley. Get the latest weather updates online at MinnesotaDailyWeather.com. Right now, 46.
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9: I'm Chris DeMeo, Fox News. President Trump sits down with Chinese President Xi Jinping.
10: The last time these two leaders were face-to-face was just in October in South Korea and came away with an extended truce in a spiraling trade war. This meeting is expected to determine whether this detente continues. The president wants China to decrease regulatory barriers, but he is also expected to pressure China to force Iran to the negotiating table to agree to a peace deal. For its part, China wants to extract softer language from the U.S. on its Taiwan policy. China might dangle its role as a potential mediator with Iran to get the U.S. to say something like it opposes Taiwan independence. U.S. officials say President Trump sees China's game for what it is. They've affirmed that there is no change in U.S.-Taiwan policy on the horizon.
9: That's Fox's Jackie Heinrich in Beijing. And their meeting ended after about 2 hours. China state media reports she warned President Trump that differences over Taiwan could bring the U.S. and China to clashes or conflict. Well, a CIA employee claims that there was a cover-up within the intelligence community over COVID.
11: That man's name was James Erdman. He's a CIA career employee who was responsible for leading investigations into the origins of the COVID-19 pandemic. He testified that in August of 2021, the intel community was prepared to declare that COVID did start as a leak from a Chinese lab. But he says Dr. Anthony Fauci, quote, injected himself into those conversations and, quote, significantly influenced them until the lab leak determination was changed by the intel community to a neutral theory. But the CIA is pushing back hard on the way this hearing went down, telling Fox News in part, quote, this proceeding amounts to nothing more than dishonest political theater.
9: That's Fox's Bill Malusian on Capitol Hill. Stocks finishing the day mixed. 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
9: Kevin Warsh faced a long and sometimes uncertain road after being confirmed as the new Federal Reserve Chairman.
13: President Trump, after weeks of speculation, tapped Warsh in January to be the new Fed chair. But an ongoing probe into current chair Jerome Powell over Fed headquarters renovations paused key Republican support. In April, that investigation was dropped, and the Senate Banking Committee moved Warsh's nomination to the full Senate, which confirmed him Wednesday. Warsh takes over as Fed chair when Powell's term as its leader ends Friday. Warsh will be in charge at the next meeting of the Federal Open Market Committee, which sets U.S. monetary policy on June 16th and 17th. Grinnell Scott, Fox News.
9: Vice President J.D. Vance releasing a new ultimatum to states he feels aren't taking Medicaid fraud and other frauds seriously. He says the government will take their federal funding and do the job for them.
14: The vice president and his fraud task force are basically telling these states that their investigators need to take this fraud more seriously or they risk losing some of that federal funding. And they made some pretty big announcements here. They're saying $1.3 billion in Medicare reimbursements are now being diverted from the state of California. Now, just in the L.A. area, mostly the L.A. area, 800 hospices have been suspended. They say less than 20 of them have called to complain about being suspended. CMS Administrator Dr. Oz also making a big announcement that no new hospice or home health providers can enroll in Medicare until they root out some of the bad actors who are committing this fraud across the country.
9: That's Fox Business Network's Connor Hansen. Additional motivation, perhaps, to avoid future government shutdowns over funding? Well, the Senate advances Senator John Kennedy's resolution to withhold lawmakers' pay during government shutdowns. I'm Chris DeMayo. This is Fox News.
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7: A fire weather watch begins at 9 a.m. Friday and remains in effect until 9 p.m. Friday night. Lows dip down to about 46 overnight under partly cloudy skies, southeasterly winds 8 to 15 miles per hour. Highs around 74 Thursday, chance for showers. That's your forecast. I'm weatherology meteorologist Paul Trombley. Get the latest weather updates online at minnesotadailyweather.com. Currently, it's 43 degrees.
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1: This hour, we'll take your calls with Dr. Judy Wood as we talk about free energy right here on Coast to Coast AM. 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

0: And welcome back, George Norrie, Dr. Judy Wood, and your calls this hour. Judy, when Benjamin Franklin stumbled across electricity, when was the next time that it was practically used? How long after that?
1: There are several that learned some other things, but beginning in that year. And even, like, you know, for the next 100 years is when the folks are figuring it out, what all it can do.
0: Now, Edison didn't invent electricity, obviously, but he invented the light bulb, did he not?
1: Right. It was the style. It was, instead of like Tesla wanted alternating current, and Edison wanted direct current, but that wouldn't get you very far.
0: Who would you say contributed the most to this knowledge? Edison, Franklin, Tesla? Who?
1: All of them. I like to put a lot with Ben Franklin because he got the ball rolling, you know, about trying new things. Speaking of which, I sent in a link. I was hoping that you could play it with the about the hole in the floor story. Is that available?
0: I don't have it right now. No, it's not.
1: Oh, okay. The significance of that is that it's a sort of like a historical moment. It showed that cold fusion worked. And it actually brought back a whole lot more energy than what they anticipated.
0: And explain what cold fusion is for folks that don't know.
1: Okay, it's not really fusion. LENR is a better term for it, low energy nuclear reactions, because it's not necessarily fusion like hot fusion is, and it's done at a cooler temperature, like room temperature. there's different ways of doing it, but it's moving around the protons from heavy water. That's usually how they do it. And Martin Fleischmann's thing, having the palladium and then trying to infuse it with deuterium. What is shocking is that Ben Franklin described the same thing.
0: But he didn't know what he was describing, did he?
1: Right. Well, he actually used the term cold fusion. Let me read it here. Without burning either, it must be a cold fusion.
0: That's pretty impressive.
1: Yeah. Yeah, he's talking about a sword that melted while it's still in its holster.
0: I'd love
1: it. And money in a man's pocket, you know.
0: Let's go to Francoia. They're lining up. East of the Rockies. Walter's a truck driving in Pennsylvania to get us started. Hey, Walt, go ahead. Walter, you ready? Nope, he's not there. Let's try Eddie in Portland, Oregon, first-time caller. Eddie, welcome to the show. Uh-oh.
1: Is a trend going on here?
0: Eddie, are you there? Okay, he's not there. We'll have to reset phones. It's just you and me right now, Judy, for a little bit.
1: Okay.
0: Just keep doing our thing. Tell me about your websites.
1: I had it hijacked, or somebody hijacked it, so I have a new website now. DrJudyWood.com is DOCTER. Before it was just DR, but now it's doctor spelled out, DrJudyWood.com. Where things are. And I have a wonderful person who's been managing it for me. That's Andrew Johnson. He's done a superb job.
0: What would you say is the most satisfying aspect of your work?
1: Learning things that I didn't realize at all. When we're growing up, we think that you give somebody the information and there's the answer. You don't realize that so many want to cover that up and not, and ignore it because it's more comfortable. The incredulity factor. It's just, you know, that was the problem with Nicholas Copernicus. My dad had a cute phrase, and I said, Nicholas Copernicus was my hero. And my dad said, yeah, he had trouble with his book too. he had a lot of people wanting to argue with it. And then it really built up even more steam when Galileo came along and was trying to defend Copernicus's work. And that, oh, that means that, that you're against the church. It's heresy. Because saying that the earth isn't the center of the solar system, that the sun is, that, that was just, oh, heresy.
0: Oh, they really went after him in a big way, didn't they?
1: Yeah, yeah. And that's, I think, all through history. That for whatever reason, if it's not the end thing, people just pile on and go after, you know, cancel culture.
0: Well, let's check more of the phones and see if they're working for us. We'll go to Bill in Los Angeles on the wildcard line. Hi, Bill.
2: Hey, George. How you doing?
0: Good. It works.
1: Hey. Yeah.
2: Dr. Wood, I was reading up on your dustification theory about the buildings in the 9/11 attack. And apparently you explained what happened in terms of some kind of directed energy weapon. Is that correct?
1: No. What I present is evidence, conclusive evidence. No theories at all, no speculation. It's observing evidence. And energy was instructed to do something differently than we're used to seeing it do. And it isn't a theory that the buildings turned to dust. You can look at the pictures of Fulton Street, and it's like ankle deep dust people wading through. And that dust was finer than 1/100th the size of red blood cells along the lines of the size of DNA. What can do that? You know, you can't do that with the grinding motion of kinetic energy.
0: That's true.
1: You can't do that with thermal energy.
0: Any follow up, Bill?
2: Yeah, I mean, what I meant by theory was you must have a theory as to what could do that. I'm not questioning the actual observation of what the particles are. But my question about if you have a theory about what did it, do you have any ideas about who could have done that and why? And if somebody could do that, it seems like they would have taken over the world by now or are about to. What do you think about that?
1: Yeah, that's assuming you know what their motive is. And maybe their motive is to control people. Who knows? But as for the technology, I've got the definition of the technology. What is in my book is the evidence or the fingerprint that this technology leaves behind. And if you're going to get a patent on something, or if somebody else has a patent and you start producing it and it does the exact same thing as the object that has a patent on it, you're in breach of patent. On the other guy's thing. So it's what something does. And if you look at all the evidence of what something does, that's the fingerprint for what it is. It doesn't tell you who the operator was or what they had for breakfast or what the serial numbers were, but it tells you what the technology is. And as for the whodunit part, we got pretty close to that with my QTAM case that... And John Hutchison also submitted a affidavit in that. but if that case had gone forward, you'd get people who are manufacturers and developers of energy weapons. You'd get them under oath. Wouldn't that have been good?
0: Where do you think, Judy, the directed energy weapon might have been?
1: Where?
0: Yeah. How far away?
1: Yeah, it sort of doesn't matter. It's like... As somebody gave me an example of a cell phone, as long as your cell phone works and you're within range of the tower, you don't care where the tower is. As long as you're within the range, then it connects. So you can see this technology, it's like a field effect of one sort interfere with another type of energy, and where they intersect is where you're going to have something happening.
0: Could it have been 1,000 miles away from it?
1: I don't know. I'm. It's not my crime. I didn't design it. But I just know what it was right there. And if you have constructive and destructive interference, you can make it seem like something isn't there until you have the constructive interference.
0: And there's no sound involved or anything like that, right?
1: Right, but you can have, you know, optically there's constructive and destructive interference, and then you have radio frequency waves, you know, the whole electromagnetic spectrum can do the same thing. And that's what actually John Hutchison does. He has a static field he creates, and he interferes radio frequency signals within that static field, and that's when the weird stuff happens.
0: Let's go to Denver in Jackson, Mississippi. Welcome to the program. Hi, Denver.
1: Hey.
3: Hi, thanks for this opportunity to come on Coast. But I'd like to send a shout-out to John in Wisconsin and Ruth in Maryland. But Dr. Judy Woods, I read your book, and I was so impressed with it. If I had $1 million, I would give it to you for the work you've done in that book. But I'm going to have three questions.
1: Oh, thank you.
3: I was really impressed with it because I have a degree in civil engineering and electrical engineering, and I would like to ask you three questions. First one, how much you know about reversible electrical magnetic energy? Reversible electrical magnetic energy allows one to control matter over control for gravity. How much you know about that?
0: Let's do one at a time. Go ahead, Judy.
1: Okay. Well, I'm not sure exactly what you're talking about. Like, I know that you move a conductor through a magnetic field, and voila, you get electricity. This, like what hydroelectric power

0: University.
1: Hope to meet you one day, and thanks for your work, okay?
0: Well, thanks, thanks. And I'm impressed that you read the book, and so you know that there's no theory in there, that the conclusions chapter is a list of facts that are established in the book.
2: A lot of people read your books, Judy.
0: All right. That's cool.
2: Ed in Charlotte, North Carolina is with us. Hello, Eddie. Go ahead.
3: Yeah, George, I got several things, so if you let me do more than one. First of all, I got my, like, this is very timely. I got my utility bill for equal monthly payments in an email today letting me know how much all of a sudden they're going to go up starting right away. Secondly, we all get free electrons right out of the ground, and did for millions or zillions of years, because we slip on animal skins on the ground until 1842, when they had the invention of a bed and a mattress up off the floor. And that's why we have all the chronic illness, because those free electrons are the most powerful antioxidants there are. You don't have to eat beet juice or anything. And there's several things I want to get into here, if I could, with you.
0: Okay.
3: You're right. There's a gentleman named his company Tesla, and someone pointed out a handful of months ago he may be a marked man by putting a mark on his chest if he isn't careful about oil and natural gas producers, because he has just produced electricity. If you Google it and look over his site down in Texas, he used that to get his huge AI energy done in Tennessee. Now, how he got it there, I don't know. But what I can tell you, it's not coal, it's not oil, it's not natural gas, it's not hydroelectric, it's not geothermal, it's not solar, it's not wind. And he will be able to sell this electricity extremely cheaply. So that's one thing. So we all need to say a prayer for him. And
0: the free market is really good at making the best stuff available for the lowest price.
3: Exactly. And George, that's another thing. We only have a few weeks here. There's something very, very important that I don't have time to write a book about, but all your coast to coast people really need to know this within about 2 weeks, or real soon. And you need to talk to me off the air briefly about that sometime, in my opinion. But there's a whole lot more things about this, and I think it's just, it's extraordinary that you've accomplished this. And you're right, George. I'm so glad you had her on, because that's what makes you great. You get the right people, and some of the few right people in the world that go against the crowd. And they have to withstand a lot, and I appreciate your, standing up for truth and understanding that it's not easy. You have to be very brave to walk a separate path sometimes.
2: All right, Eddie, I'll put you on hold so you can give Michael your number, and we can keep in touch, and you can tell us what you think might be happening. We're taking calls with Dr. Judy Wood. Her websites are linked up at coasttocoastam.com. Her book is called Where Did the Towers Go? Evidence of Directed Free Energy Technology. Truly remarkable. It really is.
0: George, you have some smart listeners.
2: Oh, they're the best, Judy. They are the best. And if you're not ready for them, they'll get you. They are good. Let's go to Dr. Ed Young in Hachapi, California. Dr. Ed is with us. Hello, Eddie.
4: Hi, George. It's good to talk with you again. Judy, thank you for being such a trooper in helping people open up to how you really should go about science. And I hope all the young people that are frustrated with textbooks and the like take up the flag and go out there and just say, well, what would happen if?
0: Mm-hmm.
4: So
0: yep.
4: I was going to share, you probably know this, but I was going to share, I hope I can get it in here before the break, an incident that happened with cold fusion. In 1987 was when Pons and Fleischmann came out with

0: their work. And then, of course, the conventional science denied. No, there's nothing to it. That. Well, around 1990, I was up there in Silicon Valley. I'd gone from Stanford to MIT for a while, got thrown out there for saving some people from a bad situation. And I was working for some friends in Silicon Valley. And one night, about 10 o'clock, all of a sudden, there was a loud boom. And they tried heavily to not let it, not keep it out of papers, but it got in anyway. And the short end of the story is they were working on cold fusion. It's SRI. All of the coasties know about SRI from the psychic research, but not from this. So they were doing anyway. It killed some people, blew holes in the floors and ceilings, and blew out part of a building. And finally, some of the information came out, but not right away. The fire departments were there and everything, and they weren't sure what to do, because it's just squirting some water on the room isn't going to do anything.
1: If we knew the kind of technology that was out there, Judy, I think we'd all be in shock, wouldn't we?
2: If we got used to hearing about it, then it would be okay.
1: Would we believe it?
2: If we got used to hearing about it, but I think so many, people have gotten blinders on because that's how they've been taught to fit into the culture.
1: We're going to come back in a moment with Dr. Judy Wood and take some final phone calls here on Coast to Coast, and then I'll tell you what you can expect next hour right here on Coast to Coast AM.
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4: I'm Chris DeMeo. President Xi Jinping welcoming President Trump to China.
5: I always believe that our two countries have more common interests than differences. Success in one is an opportunity for the other. And a stable bilateral relationship is good for the world.
4: The president and Xi met for about 2 hours. Their meeting just ended. New reports say the U.S. military bombing campaign hasn't eliminated Iran's missile stockpile, as President Trump has claimed.
6: The New York Times reports Iran has restored access to 30 out of 33 missile sites along the Strait of Hormuz. And the Washington Post says U.S. intelligence has concluded Iran retained 70% of its pre-war missile stockpile.
4: That's Fox's Jennifer Griffin. 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
19: A fire weather watch begins at 9 a.m. Friday and remains in effect until 9 p.m. Friday night. Lows dip down to about 46 overnight under partly cloudy skies, southeasterly winds 8 to 15 miles per hour. Highs around 74 Thursday, chance for showers. That's your forecast. I'm weatherology meteorologist Paul Trombley. Get the latest weather updates online at MinnesotaDailyWeather.com. Currently, it's 43 degrees.

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1: Next hour, we go live to the United Kingdom to talk with Dr. Gustav Kuhn about magic. I'm looking forward to that. Make sure you're part of the program. Well, just for you Coast Insiders, the Art Bell Vault offers a curated collection currently containing more than 500 programs. And this week, you get some more. Art talked with mythologist William Henry about the possibility that ancient civilizations had advanced technology. And he also then talked with Brendan Cook and Barbara McBeath of the Ghost Investigator Society. And they tossed in the first hour Dr. Evelyn Paglini, the Good Witch, on Coast to Coast. And have you signed up yet to become a Coast Insider? It's a great deal at 15 cents a day.
2: I love being a Coast Insider. 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
3: Hey, this is Buck. I'm a Coast to Coast Insider, and I'll tell you what. 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Here in West Virginia, we get inundated with snow. But it doesn't matter as long as we have our provisions. 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
1: 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And through the app, you can sign up as well. And if you're in Canada, you can be a member. 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

0: And welcome back. Our final segment with Dr. Judy Wood as we talk about free energy. Judy, do you think in our lifetime we'll see free energy?
1: If we want to.
0: Well, we all want to, but some of them don't want us to, do they?
1: Right. And that's the battle that's going on. And it's not a spectator sport. That's something that's kind of been lost, is that folks need to stand up for what they want. And with all this talk about the super high skyrocketing, electric bills, it's a good time to start thinking about that.
0: For it to work, what would we need? Some kind of conversion box in the house, or how would it work technically?
1: It depends on what it is. Are you storing it in a battery, or is it coming straight in from something else? I had an interesting idea that with the low energy nuclear reactions, often there's transmutation, like also with Hutchison's work is transmutations. So we can get people out there interested in trying to turn lead into gold, and maybe we'll get more people interested in working on this.
0: Good old alchemy, right?
1: Right. I mean, it's true. There's, and Baker's Trust, how they repaired it, and then they had to take it down because there's a whole lot more zinc that was getting produced. It was an ongoing effect. And so zinc seems to happen more easily. It's something that wasn't much in zinc. Zinc really skyrockets. And that's a peculiar thing.
0: Back to the phones we go. Wildcard line, Wayne is with us in Tacoma, Washington. Hey, Wayne, go ahead.
2: Good evening, Sir George and Lady Judy.
0: Hi there.
2: Yeah, I've got a comment and a question about the noble gas engine. The comment is an extreme example of what's not free energy here in Washington State.
1: Right.
2: We've got an electrical light rail that we're building. They project the finished cost of about $850 billion, not million, $1 billion.
1: Mm.
2: We've got not quite 10 million people in the state. If you just work that out, that's about $85,000 per person. But we can't have 10 million people riding that light rail. We've only got about 2 million in the area that can ride the light rail. But I looked up the ridership on that the other day. Actual daily rides, not number of riders, but actually daily rides is under 9,000. You work out the math on that, and it comes out to about $90 million per person. How many hundred years do you have to live to work that out? It's crazy. They could have electrified our freeways. You can electrify a freeway that'll give a charge to a car, and they have you can charge electrical cars with, just like you charge a phone with a non-contact charger. They could have done the freeways, but they didn't think ahead. So that's an extreme example of, just crazy politicians doing crazy things. So anyway, on the question on the noble gas engine, and I guess maybe the example that I can give on that is the government came up with a way to use the noble gases that looked like you would in an engine in the big guns that they have, the big military guns that they used to have on the destroyers. And anyway, they found that if they use four or five of these noble gases, put it in a confined area, they can combust them and send just tons and tons of, ammo through the air. Well, the same thing with the noble gas engine. I'm trying to remember the name of the guy that originally invented it, but there's been several people on YouTube that have done individual things that have come up with noble gas engines, and it makes the engine run without, you put the noble gas in there, it's like a refrigerator. You don't have to re-energize it. It just keeps on going and reusing the same over and over and over again. So, Judy, I'm wondering if you've heard about this and if you know anybody that's doing anything with it.
1: I know of some other things. Like, remember, Stan Myers, is that who it was doing some stuff with water, and he didn't last very long doing that. And that gets to be a concern if you have something that's really good. You got to have more people putting it out all at once, instead of this, single people by single people putting stuff out, because if it's good, it's going to get shut down.
0: Judy, have you been following the story of these researchers and scientists who have disappeared or have died strangely?
1: Yeah, I think there always are some. And it goes through, you know, waves of it. I like what Eugene Maloff said. Yeah, they can't kill us all.
0: No, but so, they might be trying.
1: Yep, yep. But the wider you spread it, the better.
0: First time caller Ed in Portland, Oregon, back with us. Hey, Ed.
2: Hi, Dr. Judy Wood. I'm so glad.
1: Hello.
2: The previous caller mentioned 911. That's when I first heard about you. You're one of the first credible scientists, in my opinion, to come up with an alternate theory. So he was asking for evidence, not really ganging up on you, but, and you replied, what kind of energy could vaporize a building like that? I mean, after many years, so many questions, that might be one part of a layer of it. Certainly, a lot of things, weird things happen. I'd like to pivot a little bit away from that and go to the Pentagon and just kind of get your thoughts about that. The theory evolved, motive, because that would kind of fit your
1: weapons. Yeah, it's important. Yeah, it's important to stay away from theories and just go with the evidence. Like, you know, Occam's razor, the definition I like is minimizing assumptions. So if you minimize all assumptions, then you know you have the right answer. So if you just, it takes a lot of discipline to just look at what it is that you know that you know. And that's a really hard thing to do because you can easily get confused by hearing other stuff and mixing it in. But to keep blinders on and just collect evidence and see what the evidence tells you, because the evidence will always tell the truth.
0: This technology was at least 25 years old at that time. What do you think it's like now, Judy?
1: It was around, George Pigott had a patent on it around early 1900s. Of, you know, levitation and so forth, and projecting energy through the air. There's a lot of, because we didn't have TV media, there's probably a lot of things that were allowed to go on that the general public didn't know about. And things could develop.
0: Let's go to Bill, truck driving in Oregon. Welcome to the program. Hi, Bill.
3: Hey, George. Hey, Dr. Wood. You know, you're right about technology, right? Because I just heard a story on CNN the other day. I can't believe they finally ran it. But there was one of these Russian, what do they call it, a shadow fleet ship that was sunk not too far from Spain. But Russia really supersized on that. They sent out warships and fired flares. For like 2 weeks, they sealed the area off. And the captain of the ship, he wasn't sure, but he believed it was small nuclear reactors for North Korea, for their nuclear submarine fleet that they're building. Hmm. And it has people can just Google it. It has a really easy name, the ship, for a Russian ship anyways. I just can't think of it right now, but it was a really easy name for a Russian ship. And, this technology is out there. And, you know, and Elon Musk is talking not about universal basic income, but large universal basic income. And I would think free energy would be, a starting, it would be, you know, that would be a step, I think, a necessary step before any sort of universal basic income. A lot of people are interested in it, a lot of people. And also, and on the historic, I have a history question for you. And I'll try to make it quick because I messed it up the other day talking about hantavirus. Hey, in Gabon, in Oklo, Gabon is a lot of deep time research, a lot of discoveries in Gabon, in Africa. But the thing is there in Oklo, there is a natural nuclear reactor. It's not the only one, a natural fission reactor. That's the one I remember, though, because it happens to be in Gabon. And I was wondering if you ever looked into natural nuclear reactors, and do you think free energy should come before, like, a universal basic income? Thanks.
0: And by the way, Bill, that Russian cargo ship was Ursa Major, was the name.
1: Oh.
0: There you go. But go ahead, Judy. Go ahead.
1: If free energy probably is a higher priority, because it gets people motivated to live life, to do things, and that would be really cool. Maybe we could get people in various towns that have groups together that develop whatever they want, and if there's enough of them, then it might be safe.
0: The other major countries have got to be working on this kind of technology if they don't have it already, don't you think?
1: Oh, yeah, especially the ones who witnessed what happened 9/11. It's like, ooh, I want that technology. Let's study it so we can copy it. That, I'm sure, goes pretty far. There's such a wide variety of things that can be done, but the biggest problem with that is incredulity, that factor, where it's just too weird. They have an idea of what they want. They want their life to be the same as it always has been, just cheaper. But everything needs to change. If you change one thing, everything's got to change.
0: Let's go to Mark in Anaheim, California, west of the Rockies. Mark, go for it.
4: Well, hi. What a pleasure to talk to Judy. Dr. Judy, I heard you about 10 years ago in an interview, and it was just, and now I got your book. I actually donated it to the library. And it was the everybody should go to your website and check out what you've got, because it's the only thing that really makes sense. And what really convinced me was about the bathtub not not collapsing as far as 9/11. And then I had a couple of questions about the free energy and versus and also like clean energy. They talk about how our energy or electricity coming in the house is dirty energy, and I'm wondering if you have AC coming to the house and like DC running inside the house, if that would be a clean energy, and also if there's something to neutralize electromagnetic frequencies like the 5G.
0: All right, your thoughts on that, Judy?
1: Yeah, very good to bring that up. And I was going to bring up something along that line. We don't think enough about the pollution of our environment with all sorts of electrical signals. And I think there really is something to that. Like there's cell phone towers, there's smart meters, there's Wi-Fi. And what are all those things doing interfering?
0: Are you concerned about 5G?
1: I'm concerned about the whole mess of things. I think of Percy Spencer in Maine, who was working on the microwave transmission towers. And this is like in the 40s, 50s maybe. And he had a candy bar in his pocket that melted. And let's go see how that works. And in the basement of their factory, their office building, he made some sample things, and that's where the microwave oven came from, called the radar range.
0: Judy, there is huge opposition to data centers that want to pop up all over the place.
1: Yep. And where's the environmental impact statement for all of those types of things? Like the fact that they put in microwave transmission towers before they knew what microwaves did to people. Cell phone towers before they know what cell phones towers do to people, or smart meters before they know what smart meters do to people. Just go down the list, and what do these things do to the environment? Cause fires to run wild, or is a whole lot of weird stuff.
0: People want to get a hold of you, Ms. Wood. What do they do?
1: Through my website. There's a submission form on there, and my website. Please note, it's drjudywood.com, not DR. It's DOCTER, drjudywood.com.
0: Thank you, Judy. Keep in touch. Let us know what your next project is. Up next, Magic Time on Coast to Coast AM. We will be right back.
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6: A fire weather watch begins at 9 a.m. Friday and remains in effect until 9 p.m. Friday night. Lows dip down to about 46 overnight under partly cloudy skies, southeasterly winds 8 to 15 miles per hour. Highs around 74 Thursday, chance for showers. That's your forecast. I'm weatherology meteorologist Paul Trombley. Get the latest weather updates online at minnesotadailyweather.com. Currently, it's 43 degrees.
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9: A meeting between President Trump and President Xi. I'm Ted Lindner, Fox News. President Trump in China meeting with China's president for about 2 hours on Thursday. When asked by a reporter how the meeting went, President Trump briefly responded, quote, "It was great." China state media reporting during the meeting, Xi warned President Trump that differences over Taiwan could bring the U.S. and China to clashes or conflict, and that facts have shown time and time again that trade wars have no winner. Fox Business's Edward Lawrence was there when the president first arrived.
10: When he landed, the president was met with a lot of fanfare. There were 300 Chinese children waving U.S. and Chinese flags, and coming off Air Force One, trailing behind was Elon Musk and Jensen Huang, the CEO of NVIDIA. Having them come down the stairs shows the Chinese President Trump is serious about business.
9: Meantime, the U.S. and China have been on odds on several issues, including tariffs. President Trump has partly blamed Beijing for fentanyl overdoses in the U.S. over the last few years. Secretary of State Marco Rubio is also traveling with the president and is in China.
11: It's a big, powerful country. It's going to continue to grow. But we're going to have interests of ours that are going to be in conflict with interests of theirs. And to avoid wars and maintain peace and stability in the world, we're going to have to manage those.
9: Rubio there on board Air Force One speaking to Fox's Sean Hannity. President Trump said earlier this week that the ceasefire with Iran is on, quote, life support, and that the latest Iranian peace proposal was totally unacceptable. But speaking on Wednesday, Vice President J.D. Vance said he remains optimistic and said he still sees progress.
12: The fundamental question is, do we make enough progress that we satisfy the president's red line? And the red line is very simple. He needs to feel confident that we've put a number of protections in place such that Iran will never have a nuclear weapon.
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9: The Senate voting to confirm Kevin Warsh as the next chairman of the Federal Reserve. Fox's Grinnell Scott.
18: The vote begins a new leadership chapter for the Fed under Kevin Warsh.
20: The ayes are 54, the nays are 45. The nomination is confirmed.
18: Senate Democrats almost solidly stood against Warsh's nomination. Only one, John Fetterman of Pennsylvania, joined every Republican to confirm Warsh. Jerome Powell's term as Fed chair ends Friday, but he said he will remain on the Board of Governors for an indefinite period. Powell was the focus of criticism from President Trump and also the focus of a federal investigation that was dropped last month, opening the door for Warsh's confirmation. Grinnell Scott, Fox News.
9: A CIA officer telling a Senate panel there was a cover-up within the CIA over the origins of COVID. Fox's Jessica Rosenthal has more on this.
21: CIA Officer James Erdman III told the Senate Homeland Security Committee that as the head of the National Institute of Allergy and Infectious Disease at the time, Dr. Anthony Fauci told intelligence analysts to talk to a number of scientists, after which the CIA changed its assessment that COVID likely came from a lab leak in China to a neutral stance. Missouri Republican Senator Josh Hawley asked Erdman what Dr. Fauci's view on origin was.
22: He believes it's natural origin. He still does.
24: Of course. I mean, he said this over and over. Now, he would have reason to, given that he supported gain-of-function research to the Wuhan lab, lied about it to Congress.
21: Dr. Fauci's previously insisted that he never lied. The CIA said last year it believes COVID likely originated in a lab. Jessica Rosenthal, Fox News.
9: And about 70,000 Americans died of drug overdoses last year. It's about 14% fewer than the previous year. That, according to preliminary government data, was the third straight annual drop, making it the longest decline in a decade. The CDC reporting that while overdose deaths fell in the vast majority of states, there were still notable increases in Arizona, Colorado, and New Mexico. I'm Ted Lindner. This is Fox News.
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6: A fire weather watch begins at 9 a.m. tomorrow and remains in effect until 9 p.m. tomorrow night. Partly cloudy skies overnight with lows around 44. Southeast winds 8 to 15 miles per hour. Chance for showers Thursday, 74. And that's your forecast. I'm weatherology meteorologist Paul Frombly. Get the latest weather updates online at MinnesotaDailyWeather.com. Currently 46.
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1: Up next, we go live to the United Kingdom to explore how magic can be used as a powerful tool for understanding the human mind. Dr. Gustav Kuhn joins us when we come right back on Coast to Coast AM. 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

0: And welcome back to Coast. George Norrie with you. Dr. Gustav Kuhn with us, a cognitive psychologist with an unusual background. Before becoming an academic, he worked as a semi-professional magician, and he now directs the Magic Lab, which stands for Mind, Attention, and General Illusionary Cognition at the University of Plymouth, which is on the southwest coast of England, where his research uses magic as a powerful tool for uncovering the secrets of the human mind. As one of the leading researchers in the science of magic, Dr. Kuhn works across disciplines and disciplines to explore why our minds are so easily deceived into experiencing events that seem impossible. His book is called Experiencing the Impossible. His website is linked up at coasttocoastam.com. Dr. Kuhn, welcome to the program.
1: Hello.
0: Looking forward to this. How did you get involved in magic in the first place?
1: Well, like quite a lot of magicians, my passion for magic started as a teenager. I sort of hung out with a friend and he made an egg appear behind my ear. I was really blown away by it, not just the trick itself, but actually the method used to perform the illusion. And that's what really got me hooked into magic. And so from then on, I really pretty much dedicated most of my life to this weird world of deception and illusion.
0: Tell us what your definition of magic is. So many magicians have different interpretations. What would yours be?
1: Yeah, so for me, magic is really about, I'm interested in psychology. My background is as a psychologist, so I'm interested in how people experience magic. And for me, magic, I think of it as a conflict, sort of like between beliefs. It's sort of a conflict between the things that you experience and the things that you believe to be possible. So for example, so you know that rabbits can't appear from hats, and yet when you experience a magician making a rabbit appear from a hat, that creates a conflict in our minds between the things that we believe to be possible and the things that we've just experienced.
0: So you became a magician first and a psychologist later. How did you mend the two together?
1: Well, as a magician, I was really passionate about magic, and I wanted to become a professional. My aim was to become a professional magician. But I knew even back then, I knew that in order for me to produce really powerful magic, I needed to understand how the human mind works, because magic involves a lot of psychology. It involves misdirection, deception. And so I thought, well, one step to improving my art would be to learn about the human mind. And that's what got me interested in studying psychology at university.
0: And how do you equate magic with psychology? Where do the two mix together?
1: Well, it's an interesting mix. I mean, I went to university around the sort of late 90s. And I was a little bit disappointed because I was hoping to learn a lot of psychology that could help with my magic, and that wasn't really the case. Indeed, kind of like most of my professors, they had never thought about magic, and there was no research on magic either. I then did a PhD in consciousness study, and it was sort of almost through a fluke that I was working with some academics who were particularly interested in attention. They were interested in where people look and what they attend to whilst they're doing everyday tasks. And in the UK, making a cup of tea is a very everyday task. So that's what they were interested in. And we thought, well, actually, what about studying where people look whilst they're being misdirected by a magician? And so we embarked on the first ever scientific study on misdirection. And that led me to the realization that actually magicians have got vast amounts of experience in manipulating what people see, what they believe. And a lot of these principles could potentially be of interest to psychologists. So psychologists, they're really interested in perception and attention. Magicians have hundreds, if not thousands, of years of experience in manipulating people's perception and attention. And so that really sparked this idea of not just using psychology to improve my magic, but actually also using magic as a way of understanding the human mind. And so for the last 20 years or more, I've been merging these two fields to create what is now known as the science of magic, which uses magic as a really powerful tool to understand the human mind.
0: And would you say magic is much more than sleight of hand?
1: Yeah, I mean, sleight of hand is just one part of it. Magic is really about psychology. It's about misdirecting people's attention. So we study this in the context of misdirection, but also like the decisions that you make. So a principle that magicians often use is the principle of forcing, so influencing your decisions. So that's about influencing decision making. And it's about illusions and beliefs. So even though sleight of hand sort of it's often used in magic to create some of these illusions, there's a lot more to magic than just simple sleight of hand.
0: How did you begin to use magic in psychology, and what was the reaction of your peers and friends?
1: Well, we started off sort of, it was a serious piece of research, but it was quite fun as well. So we have these eye trackers. These were glasses that we could put onto our participants, and they've got cameras inside the glasses. At the time, this was still, I mean, as I said, this is sort of like the 2000s. So, a lot of this was done manually as well. And we measured people's eye movements whilst they were watching a very simple magic trick. And what we found, which was very surprising, is that people could be looking. So in the magic trick itself, I just make a lighter and a cigarette disappear. And the method behind this, I just dropped the lighter right in front of their eyes. I just dropped it into my lap. And yet most people didn't see it. But by using science, so by using eye tracking, we established that people can often look at the lighter and yet they still don't see it. And so that was really very surprising. People were very surprised by this because we often assume that if you're looking at something, you should be able to see it. And yet what this study illustrated, that if your mind is being distracted, you can fail to see really obvious things. Now, the reception of sort of like this research at first was sort of, it wasn't taken that seriously. Like, I think scientists are often quite conservative. We like our paradigms and we stick to these paradigms, and sort of using magic to study visual perception, that was a really, that was a change. It was a real sort of like a novel way of doing that. And in the beginning, quite a lot of the scientists felt, oh yeah, this is fun, but can it actually tell us anything more than just be entertaining and engaging? So it elicited quite a lot of skepticism at first, but I'm sort of pleased to say that actually kind of like now, 20 years later, I mean, the science of magic, I would still consider it as being a bit of a fringe science within psychology, but the approach more generally has been quite widely accepted now.
0: Doctor, what would you call Harry Houdini? Was he merely an escape artist? Was he a magician, an illusionist? What would you call him?
1: Well, he was a bit of everything, I think. I mean, Houdini, yeah, he was a great escape artist. I mean, there's a lot more behind his stunts than meets the eye. So he was also an amazing illusionist, kind of like giving this illusion that he could literally escape from every jail. But of course, kind of like, I mean, Houdini had lots of sides to him. He was also sort of like a big skeptic as well. So he used a lot of his research on magic and his understanding of the ease by which the mind can be manipulated to expose a lot of fraudulent psychics as well. And he was also a huge publicist as well. I mean, I think Houdini was really one of the first magicians or entertainers who managed to create these huge public stunts that were great for his publicity. So, yeah, he was, I think Houdini encompasses kind of like a lot of amazing feats of a modern entertainer.
0: When you see a magician do what they do, are you still baffled by it?
1: Yeah, sometimes. I mean, it depends. I guess it sort of depends. I mean, as a magician, you build up a fairly good understanding of how tricks work. You know what to look out for, and it often makes it more difficult to deceive fellow magicians because we understand some of these deceptive principles. But there's a lot of tricks that still completely baffle me, and there's lots of magic conventions where magicians perform tricks for fellow magicians. And quite a lot of these tricks are specially designed to fool magicians. They may bore lay audiences. You may not find them particularly interesting, but we magicians love them just because of the sophistication of the deception that is involved, the novelty of deception, and the fact that we can be deceived. I mean, some magicians like being deceived, others really just want to know how the trick is done.
0: I have one magic trick that I do, Doctor, that baffles people. And what I use is two small paper napkins. And I have one rolled up and hidden in my palm of my hand. The other I give to an individual and say, tear this up, please. And they tear it up into little pieces. And I say, roll it into a ball and blow into it. And they do. And I say, open it up, but slowly. And they do. And it crumbles, it falls apart. So then we pick up the pieces intentionally, and I switch the ball in my hand, which is the napkin that's not cut up, and I take the other one and put it back in my palm. And I make the switch so quickly, nobody sees that. I give it to the individual and say, now do it again, but slower. And so they puff into the napkin, and I say, now open it up slowly, not fast. And they open it up, and it's a whole napkin, and it just blows their mind. Would that be a great magic trick?
1: Yeah, I mean, I think that would be a great. I mean, again, the greatness of the magic doesn't. Magic happens in the audience's mind. So I guess it's very hard for me to sort of like to say this is a great trick without actually knowing how the audience reacts to it. So for a member of the audience who is deceived by this, it would be a fantastic trick. It could be, I mean, you could almost describe it as a miracle if you don't know how it's done. So yeah, I think it is. I think it is. A great trick. I guess the question is, would it fool a fellow magician? Probably not. And that's not because they can't be deceived.

0: From their perspective, that would be a miracle. Now, take this a step further. They'll go to their friends. What they will recall is actually they will forget all of the little details. Namely, they won't recall you switching the two balls. They will explain to their friends, you know, what happened is I just tore up a napkin into little pieces. I took the pieces into my hand. I swear only I kind of like touched these pieces. I opened them up and they magically restored. And there you go. You've got a completely unexplainable miracle.
1: Does magic play much with the human mind?
0: Yeah, I think it's all about the mind. I mean, all of our experience is really about the mind. I mean, that's sort of, so if we think about a magic trick, like you need to be able to see the magic trick. So sort of like that's all to do with visual perception. And we know that visual perception can be highly influenced. So if, as I sort of mentioned in one of these studies that we saw, that we investigated before with the lighter trick, attention plays a really important role in determining what you see. So our perception of the world is very much determined by what we attend to rather than what's actually out there. So if you don't attend to something in the world, you simply won't be able to perceive it. But it's also got to do with your memory as well. We can't remember everything because it'd be very inefficient. And so we only remember past sort of like small fragments of the things that we've experienced. And even our memories, like with visual illusions, they can be they're highly malleable. They can be influenced and they can change. And so what you remember has happened may not necessarily reflect what has actually happened. And so these are all the type of tools, the sort of the psychological tricks that magicians manipulate to create what could at face value be explained as a magical miracle.
1: What does magic tell you, Doctor, about misdirection and its ability to play with the human mind?
0: I mean, I think sort of like one of the things that's really powerful about magic is that it just illustrates the ease by which the human mind can be influenced and manipulated. Like if we think about this in terms of visual perception, as I'm talking to you here, I've got a computer open in front of me. I can see lots of things that are going on around me. And yet, sort of like that experience of the world is an illusion. Like it's a very compelling illusion that is really very difficult to break. Because in actual reality, we are far less aware of our surroundings than we intuitively think. Like, I mean, I can give you kind of like an astonishing example.
1: Please.
0: This is on the radio, so it's a little bit difficult. It's a bit difficult to do, but I guess kind of like, if you listen to this, I mean, if everybody kind of like imagines the world around them, you can have a look around the world. We experience the world in full detail. Like that's the subjective experience that I have. And yet in reality, most of that information is really impoverished. So again, a little exercise. If you take your hand, don't do this if you're driving, by the way, but if you sort of stretch out your hand and sort of put up your thumb, close one eye and just look at that thumb. Now, that thumb now projects onto the back of our retina, onto a very small area known as the fovea. It's a really tiny area, and it turns out that about 90% of all of the visual processing just happens in that tiny area. So what this means is that our visual system only receives high acuity information from this very small part of the scene. Everything else would actually be completely blurred. Not only blurred, it would also be black and white, because we only actually process color information in this tiny area of the fovea. Now, I find it very hard to imagine that. I can't. I studied it. I understand the physiology behind it, but I just cannot imagine that my peripheral vision is completely blurred and black and white. And that is because my experience of the world is an illusion. It's really my brain making stuff up about what's happening in the periphery, and that's what I'm experiencing. So most of what we experience as seeing, so most of our visual perception, isn't really just about what's out there. It's very much about what our brain

0: expects to be out there. So most of what we see is really just a compelling illusion. I mean, it's an illusion that we often mistake for reality, and it's an illusion that it's very difficult for us to abandon. And so what misdirection illustrates is that actually, given that our experience of the world is an illusion, it is malleable, and we can change that, we can manipulate that, and that's exactly what magicians do.
1: Are there some people who are easily manipulated with magician via sleight of hand or misdirection than others?
0: I mean, again, misdirection is a very complex process. One of the challenges as a magician is always, like, in order to be actually misdirected, you need to attend to things. Like in a magic show, if you don't pay any attention to what the magician is doing, they can't misdirect your attention. And that can happen sometimes. I mean, I've had this experience many times where I perform a magic trick, and then sort of like someone from the back kind of like shouts out, "Oh, I saw that." They're usually kind of like drunk as well. Quite often they did actually see it because they weren't actually paying attention to what I was doing. And so that meant it was impossible for me to actually misdirect them, and they potentially would have been able to spot the secret.
1: We're gonna take a short break, Doctor, but we will come right back and chat more about your incredible work. His book is called Experiencing the Impossible. His website is linked up at coasttocoastam.com. 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
10: News. I'm Ted Lindner. President Trump in Beijing meeting with China's leader, President Xi, for 2 hours. China state media reports in the meeting. Xi warned President Trump that differences over Taiwan could bring the U.S. and China to clashes or conflict, saying President Xi stressed to President Trump that facts have shown time and time again that trade wars have no winner. When asked by a reporter how the meeting went, President Trump said, quote, it was great. New reports say the U.S. military bombing campaign has not eliminated Iran's missile stockpile, as President Trump has claimed.
11: The New York Times reports Iran has restored access to 30 out of 33 missile sites along the Strait of Hormuz. And the Washington Post says U.S. intelligence has concluded Iran retained 70% of its pre-war missile stockpile.
10: That's Fox's Jennifer Griffin. 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
13: Temperatures being 30 degrees above average.
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15: A fire weather watch begins at 9 a.m. tomorrow and remains in effect until 9 p.m. tomorrow night. Partly cloudy skies overnight with lows around 44. Southeast winds 8 to 15 miles per hour. Chance for showers Thursday, 74. And that's your forecast. I'm weatherology meteorologist Paul Frombly. Get the latest weather updates online at MinnesotaDailyWeather.com. Currently 46.

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1: We'll take your calls next hour with Dr. Gustav Kuhn as we talk about magic. 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Have you signed up yet? 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
3: Whether it's physical activity, obesity, diet, smoking, low on hormones, stress, sleep disorders, or your age can be supported by reducing inflammation and aiding the body to heal itself appropriately. 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
5: His name, Robert Diaguero. Now, you had a health challenge some time ago. You were describing it as even to the point of losing consciousness. Like I said, a lot of people heard of carnivore. They've read about it in Ty Bollinger's book, Cancer Step Outside the Box. Now, how did you take it? Did you take the liquid, the capsules? What did you do?
6: Oh, the capsules.
5: Okay.
6: I started off taking it 3 times a day for the 6 days. But I'd say within the first week, week and a half, I noticed a amazing difference. No more of those queasy feelings of the anticipation of knowing that I was going to go into, they were gone. Absolutely gone. I'm just, my mind is blown on this stuff.
5: Well, would your wife corroborate your story? Usually that she would say, oh, honey, you're exaggerating.
6: Oh, yeah.
5: Or no, you actually did recover that fast.
6: Oh, yeah. Oh, yeah, she corroborated. She was there one time when I was doing the gig and I lost consciousness.
5: Oh, my.
6: That just freaked her out.
5: So you're taking the carnivore week to week and a half. 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

0: And welcome back, George Norrie, along with Dr. Gustav Kuhn, as we talk about magic. Doctor, tell us about the magic lab that you have at the university.
1: So yeah, we run a sort of a pretty unique research lab here at the University of Plymouth. The Magic Lab stands for Mind, Attention, and General Illusory Cognition. And the main aim of the Magic Lab is to bring together both sort of scientists and magicians to work on the science of magic. And we generally use magic as a tool to understand the human mind, but we also try and apply that to lots of real world problems as well. So we study misdirection, for example, to learn more about how the mind can be influenced and manipulated, or forcing principles to look at how we can influence people's decision makings. But we always try to apply that to the outside world. So like mentalism is a form of magic that deals with mind reading, or giving the illusion of mind reading. And a lot of the principles that mentalists use are very similar to the kind of things that hackers will use to try and get your password or get you to download some piece of software and install it on your computer. And so we're now also sort of like trying to see how magic can sort of like can illustrate some of these manipulative principles and whether this can be used to help improve cybersecurity. So we kind of like, so this is just sort of like one example. We also have a robot who can read your mind. Now none of this is real, but we can then again use magic as a way to investigate how people would respond to robots that could genuinely read your mind maybe in the future. So generally in the Magic Lab, we're really open to lots of different research questions, but most of them involve with magic.
0: Are there some individuals who cannot be misdirected or tricked?
1: I don't think so. I mean, I guess it's very difficult, like an infant, like a very young baby, it'd be very difficult to misdirect them. So misdirection relies on exploiting sort of clever psychological tricks that our mind uses. So the fact that you are being misdirected, it doesn't mean you're stupid. It really just shows that your mind uses clever shortcuts to solve really difficult problems. Now, for a young baby, they won't have acquired these tricks yet, and so it'd be very difficult to misdirect a young baby, for example. I mean, just to give you a very concrete example, a principle of misdirection that's often used is known as sort of like social misdirection. So I can use my gaze to manipulate where people look and what they attend to. So if I look at my right hand, most people will follow my gaze and they will also look up my right hand. If I then shift my gaze to the left hand, they will follow my gaze and look to the left hand. Now, that's a very powerful form of misdirection. And we've studied this in the lab as well, showing that even if you try to ignore where I'm looking, most people will follow that gaze. And that makes a lot of adaptive sense, because things that are of importance to me are likely to be of importance to you as well. So if you think about sort of like the natural world, if you're having a conversation with someone and they suddenly look to the right, it's likely that something important has happened over there. And so it makes a lot of sense for you to also be looking towards the right. That's a very useful strategy. It's a strategy that our mind adopts automatically, so you're not even aware of doing so. But it's something that we acquire through experience, and indeed kind of like young infants, so under the age of about 2 or so, they will struggle to follow the gaze. And so infants will be less likely to be influenced by sort of like these social cues. If you don't understand, if you don't have that knowledge, and if you don't have those tricks up your sleeve, you can't be misdirected.
0: Can you use magic to influence world events?
1: Well, I'm not sure about world events. I mean, I think kind of like the misdirection. I mean, misdirection is not just used in the lab or by magicians. It happens all over the place. I mean, kind of like politicians often use misdirection. So a lot of the principles that happen in politics are very closely related to the kind of things that are happening in magic as well. So you have a kind of like a big world event. You tweet something or post something on Truth on some other social media platform, and the world will kind of like respond to that. And in responding to that, they will ignore other things that are going on. So yeah, so these forms of misdirection, they can happen everywhere.
0: Would you call misdirection trickery, lying? What might it be?
1: Well, it's an interesting question. That I mean. Yeah, well, it's not, I don't know whether it is lying, because like when you're watching a magician, you know that you are being misdirected, and the magician right. is really very honest about the misdirection. So I'm not sure I would really consider it as being a lie as such. It's definitely part of deception. And it's sort of like the reason why it works in, I mean, magicians are very good at using misdirection, and they've got a very good understanding of how misdirection works, because they've been doing, I mean, magic dates back to about 2000 years. So magicians have been crafting their tricks for hundreds of years. And every time they do a performance, if their theory is wrong, the audience will spot how the trick is done. And so they will adapt their theory, and they will adapt their principles of misdirection. So within the kind of like, within the world of magic, there's been a very long evolution of improving and perfecting the misdirection. But misdirection generally works because it taps into some really deep-rooted psychological principles. And that means that a lot of these principles will also work when applied in the real world as well. So yeah, I think it's hard to know whether it's just about deception. I mean, I would consider misdirection as being a form of deception. And quite often misdirection is also used to cover up deception as well. So to prevent people from noticing that they've been deceived.
0: Misdirection has been used in warfare. It's been used in a number of different things. Employers, I think, sometimes trick their employees. There's a lot of magic behind a lot of this, isn't there?
1: Yeah, I think kind of like, I mean, it's in most aspects of our lives. I mean, in warfare, misdirection plays a really important role. I mean, sort of like, I mean, there's sort of like these whole stories, some of them have been debunked a little bit about Maskelyne. He's kind of like, he was a great British magician, and he allegedly helped out the Allies to create, to create, use misdirection to misdirect the Nazis in their attacks. So kind of like they developed decoy tanks and decoy planes, to which were all sort of like a large piece of misdirection. If you think about sports as well, like in sports, again, any kind of competitive behavior, misdirection is often used. Like in a penalty shootout, the striker will often feign shooting in a certain direction to get the goalie to kind of like to try and save the ball in the opposite corner. So in sports, in business, in a lot of social interactions as well, I think kind of like misdirection is very deeply ingrained in our DNA, and it applies to lots of different areas.
0: Why is the human mind tricked when it's so obvious it's magic?
1: Well, it's obvious. The human mind is tricked because the human mind is very clever. I mean, I can give you an example from visual perception, which is probably the sort of like the simplest
0: sure.
1: one. Like, I mean, processing visual information requires lots of resources. And we kind of know this now with if you try and download lots of digital images on your computer, that uses a lot of storage capacity. If you then kind of think about video clips, they require even more storage capacity. So storing and processing information requires lots of resources. Now, in computers, we've learned to kind of, we've developed computer chips that can process vast amounts of information. The human brain uses neurons to do that. But processing information is expensive. It comes at a cost. Like if you want to process lots of information, you need lots of neurons. and those neurons need lots of energy as well. And so if we want to process all of the information out there, it's just amazing capacity. And so there's, I guess, sort of, there's a simple solution to this, which would be, well, instead of processing all of the information, let's just process the information that is of importance. So if you're having a cup of coffee and you're in the kitchen, you could process all of the information that is around you, or you could just focus on the stuff that's important. I mean, it's the cup of coffee that's in front of you. And so attention is basically the process that prioritizes the things that are of importance. And so the human mind, rather than processing everything, we just process the things that are of importance. And that is highly effective. It's super clever. And the alternative will be to have huge heads to process everything. So instead, we've adopted kind of like a very clever system that only processes the stuff that's of importance. But of course, this comes at an expense. So if you're ignoring everything else, that leaves you open to deception. It means that things that you don't attend to, you won't necessarily see. Now, in most situations in your life, that doesn't matter, because as you're making your cup of coffee, you didn't have to process the picture that is hanging up in your kitchen. You didn't have to process all of the dirt that may be on your floor or all of these other details. They just don't matter. There's no need to process this. So attention is a really clever, beautiful process that the human mind has adopted. But it does mean that it can be manipulated, and it does mean that things that you don't attend to, that you just simply won't be able to see them. So the human mind is really easily distracted and deceived because it is so clever, because we have all of these shortcuts and sort of like these tricks up our sleeve, or better said, in our brain, that allow us to solve these problems efficiently. But it does leave us, whenever there's a shortcut, it can lead to errors.
0: Dr. Hitler was a great deceiver and tricked a lot of people prior to him doing his heinous things. Would he be considered a magician?
1: I don't know. I mean, I think kind of like a lot of politicians, they use misdirection to get people to do things, get people to believe things that may not necessarily be in their best interest. Mm-hmm. And I guess in sort of like some way that is really quite similar to a magician.
0: It is. Is it dangerous?
1: Yes, it is. I mean, I think kind of like being manipulated is really dangerous. I mean, I think it's... Yeah, it gives you great power. I mean, just to give you an example, I mean, sort of like we've been kind of like also interested in why people believe in the paranormal. So as part of these studies, our students, they were invited into the lecture theatre, and we tell them that we're going to sort of like that we've met someone who's got psychic powers, and that we were interested in understanding how people respond to these psychic powers. Now, the person was just a friend of mine who used magic tricks to give the illusion that they could read people's minds and contact dead people. So in the study, the magician would kind of like, we would use a stooge, they give the illusion that they could contact their deceased relatives and get information from them. Now, one of the things that was really surprising and quite shocking for me was just sort of like how easily our participants all believed that this was real, like this was clearly kind of like tricks being used, and yet a substantial proportion of our participants genuinely believed that all of these things were real. And what was even more alarming was that even when we told them beforehand that what you are about to see is a magician using tricks and deception to give the illusion that they can read minds, they still believed it. So that was really surprising. And I think for me, the thing that was really unsettling was just the kind of power that it gave you, because it showed just how little deception it would take for people to genuinely believe that they have supernatural powers. And that's the kind of power that is often exploited in lots of other contexts as well. But I guess kind of, again, kind of like from a kind of, think about this kind of like in a political perspective, it shows the sort of the really alarming thing was that even if people know that what they are seeing is fake, they still believed it. And it's mostly the people who already believed about it, believed in these phenomena beforehand, that ignored sort of like that, sort of like that fake information warning.
0: Are some people more susceptible to deception than others?
1: It's a hard, I don't know, to be honest. I mean, I think kind of like in terms of, I mean, I think generally what we find is that people tend to believe, they're more accepting of deception if it supports their beliefs. So what we find in these experiments, so when we use these fake psychic demonstrations, is that participants who already believe that it's possible to contact dead people, they're also more easily deceived in that what they are, in that they believe that what they are seeing is real. Now, the same can happen with skeptics as well. So we also do this in a more scientific framing, where we use scientific methods to give the illusion of mind reading. And there, actually, it doesn't matter whether you believe in the paranormal or not. Most of our participants actually believe that it's true.
0: We're going to come back in just a moment with Dr. Gustav Kuhn and take phone calls, your calls, next on Coast to Coast AM.
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4: A fire weather watch begins at 9 a.m. tomorrow and remains in effect until 9 p.m. tomorrow night. Partly cloudy skies overnight with lows around 44. Southeast winds 8 to 15 miles per hour. Chance for showers Thursday, 74. And that's your forecast. I'm weatherology meteorologist Paul Frombly. Get the latest weather updates online at MinnesotaDailyWeather.com. Currently 46.
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6: The Trump Xi meeting ends. I'm Chris DeMayo, Fox News. President Trump has wrapped up his first meeting of the two-day summit with Chinese officials. Fox's Aisha Hosni is in Beijing with more on what was said during the talks.
7: The Chinese have put out a couple of different statements about this meeting, and some of them feel a little bit pre-planned, things that they maybe knew were going to be talked about. One of them, though, has really been raising some eyebrows, and it's the one on Taiwan. And they basically said, almost like a warning, that as long as the U.S. has the right policy on Taiwan, then the relations will continue with stability. There was some thinking heading into this meeting that the Chinese may try to ask for concessions on the Taiwan issue in order to offer up potentially helping putting pressure on Iran to come to a deal. The president has said multiple times now that he doesn't need anybody's help.
6: Fox's Aisha Hosni in Beijing. So far, the president and White House have yet to make any comments on what was discussed in the meeting. A CIA employee claims that there was a cover-up within the intelligence community over COVID-19.
8: That man's name was James Erdman. He's a CIA career employee who was responsible for leading investigations into the origins of the COVID-19 pandemic. He testified that in August of 2021, the intel community was prepared to declare that COVID did start as a leak from a Chinese lab. But he says Dr. Anthony Fauci, quote, injected himself into those conversations and, quote, significantly influenced them until the lab leak determination was changed by the intel community to a neutral theory. But the CIA is pushing back hard on the way this hearing went down, telling Fox News in part, quote, this proceeding amounts to nothing more than dishonest political theater.
6: Fox's Bill Malusian on Capitol Hill. Stocks finishing the day mixed, the Dow dropping 67 points, the Nasdaq and S&P finishing higher. 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
6: Kevin Warsh faced a long and sometimes uncertain road before being confirmed as the new Federal Reserve Chairman on Wednesday.
11: President Trump, after weeks of speculation, tapped Warsh in January to be the new Fed chair. But an ongoing probe into current chair Jerome Powell over Fed headquarters renovations paused key Republican support. In April, that investigation was dropped, and the Senate Banking Committee moved Warsh's nomination to the full Senate, which confirmed him Wednesday. Warsh takes over as Fed chair when Powell's term as its leader ends Friday. Warsh will be in charge at the next meeting of the Federal Open Market Committee, which sets U.S. monetary policy on June 16th and 17th. Grinnell Scott, Fox News.
6: Vice President Vance releasing a new ultimatum to states he feels aren't taking Medicaid fraud and other fraud seriously. He says the government will take their federal funding and do the job for them.
12: The vice president and his fraud task force are basically telling these states that their investigators need to take this fraud more seriously or they risk losing some of that federal funding. And they made some pretty big announcements here. They're saying $1.3 billion in Medicare reimbursements are now being diverted from the state of California. Now, just in the LA area, mostly the LA area, 800 hospices have been suspended. They say less than 20 of them have called to complain about being suspended. CMS Administrator Dr. Oz also making a big announcement that no new hospice or home health providers can enroll in Medicare until they root out some of the bad actors who are committing this fraud across the country.
6: That's Fox Business Network's Connor Hansen. A way to avoid future government shutdowns? Well, the Senate advances Republican Louisiana Senator John Kennedy's resolution to withhold lawmakers' pay during government shutdowns. I'm Chris DeMeo. This is Fox News.
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4: A fire weather watch begins at 9 a.m. tomorrow and continues until 9 p.m. tomorrow night. Partly cloudy skies overnight with a low of 46. Southeasterly winds 8 to 15 miles per hour. Partly cloudy again Thursday. Slight chance of rain showers. Highs around 75. And that's your forecast. I'm weatherology meteorologist Paul Trombley. Get the latest weather updates online at MinnesotaDailyWeather.com. Currently 47.
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2: We're talking about magic. Fascinating discussion with Dr. Gustav Kuhn. We'll take calls with you when we come back on Coast to Coast AM. 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

0: And welcome back, George Norrie, Dr. Gustav Kuhn. Doctor, how would you categorize deception? What would you label that under?
1: Well, deception is a very difficult term to define because it happens on so many different levels. I mean, you can think about it in terms of biology. I mean, kind of like plants will deceive bees into believing, I don't think bees believe anything, but into kind of like, tricking them into different types of behavior. And for us as well, for humans, we often use deception. Some of the deception is used for kind of like good purposes, but some of it has got sort of like negative consequences as well. And I mean, magic is an art form that is based on deception. It's kind of like uses deception in all of its tricks. And but we use deception in a magic trick. We use deception kind of like to entertain people. But of course, that kind of deception can also be applied to lots of different aspects of our lives, where the consequences can be more severe, and also possibly kind of like more negative as well.
0: How dangerous is it? Social networking, for example, is loaded with deceived stories that aren't real. They say somebody has died and they're still alive or something like that. Isn't that dangerous?
1: I think deception is incredibly dangerous. I mean, I think one of the problems as well is that we are now exposed to so much information, and we've got limited cognitive capacity to actually process that information. And that information has a big impact on what we believe. I mean, I think kind of like in terms of social media, we're in these echo chambers. So we tend to just get exposed to information that confirms our beliefs. So before social media, we would maybe just read certain newspapers and sort of like have a sort of a general news, but the news wasn't as adapted to our prior beliefs. Now, if you've got a certain political belief, you'll be exposed to information that supports that belief. You're less likely to be actually challenged on your beliefs, and that means you're also more likely to accept deception as being real, and that can lead to this polarization in beliefs. So yeah, I think that kind of deception can have a really detrimental impact on our society.
0: Yes.
1: And it's something that we find that is illustrated kind of like across the world at the moment.
0: How do your students react to magic?
1: In different ways. I mean, I guess most students really most people like magic. They like being deceived if they're being deceived in a kind of like in a safe environment. There's generally find two different types of reactions. Some who really want to work out how the trick is done, and others who don't. And actually, we recently ran a study where we showed participants the magic trick, and then they were offered either to understand the secret of the trick, or they were paid 50 pence, which is about sort of like 50 cent. And actually most of our participants, they chose the secret. So what this shows that actually kind of like most people really do want to know how it's done, rather than take the money.
0: Let's take some calls, enjoy them. Let's start with Greg in Remsen, New York. Hi, Greg, go ahead.
2: Hi, everybody. Doctor, are reading the words on a page of a book, and the words create

0: Get out. About 160,000 Palestinians stayed, and guess where they are today? They're living in Israel as citizens of Israel. Israel said, stay, don't. We don't want war, don't. Well, the Arab world decided they were going to go for war and wipe it out, and they lost that war. And so the people who left were not welcome back in. Some of them were, but not all of them. I just want to throw this in. One person, if you listen to the show, you know the meaning of this. The guy who is really saying, don't stay, get out, Palestinians, because we're going to kill them all, was Haj Amin al-Husseini. You remember who he is? He's the Grand Mufti, the key Palestinian leader, the guy who I believe started Hamas. And he was the one that said, get out. All Palestinians need to get out. He's the guy who was playing kissy face with Adolf Hitler. Not a good guy, but I don't think they're worried about the hate speech coming from the Nakba rally, which is just going to be a few blocks away. This rally that I'm participating in is right in front of Parliament on Saturday. Make sure you see it on the torch. Okay, let me tell you about our sponsor. It is Simply Safe over here in England right now. And I have to be honest, I'm not sure what the Brits do in case of a home invasion. And maybe it's like Canada. Maybe it's just appeasement. It's like, I don't know. I mean, you can take it. I don't think so, but I don't know. When you are away, what is happening in your home? When you're at work, on vacation, out running errands, or overseas trying to figure out why British people put beans on toast, you don't know. You just don't know. 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
8: Here's the latest from MinnesotaDailyNews.com. Planning is underway for the second annual Nature Neighbors Day, inviting families to connect with nature in the Northwoods. This year's theme, the Year of the Tree, Rooting for Bemidji, comes after last year's successful event featuring the Okidoki Brothers. Festival acknowledges recent storms that affected local forests by using fallen branches as a stepping stone for community growth. New for this year, a morning workshop for parents and educators will explore natural rhythms and resilience through outdoor learning. There's a $10 registration fee for that. Following the workshop, the community celebration will include nature-themed crafts, live music, local food trucks, and a tree sapling giveaway to help restore Bemidji's tree line. The initiative aims to highlight the benefits of outdoor time and strengthen community ties. Event being put on by the Apple Blossom Village, Lakeland PBS, Bemidji Early Childhood Collaborative, Pine Pals, and the Mississippi Headwaters Audubon Society. Multi-agency fire response initiated around noon yesterday for a grass fire south of Itasca State Park in Becker County. Firefighters from Park Rapids, Lake George, and the Minnesota Department of Natural Resources were on site throughout the day. These stories and more, MinnesotaDailyNews.com.
9: Partly sunny, along with some increasing clouds today with a few afternoon showers possible. Mid-70s, south winds at 15 to 30. For tonight, isolated shower chance early, then partly cloudy, low at 53. Winds will stay to the southwest, 10 to 25. Sunshine Friday with 77 with gusty west winds, 47 Friday night. And that's your forecast. I'm weatherology meteorologist Paul Trombley. Get the latest weather updates online at MinnesotaDailyWeather.com. Right now, 54.
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10: All right, I want to play a clip from the president in China today because everybody is just kicking up. They're very angry at Donald Trump for what he said. Here he is in a meeting room full of, you know, I don't know who they are. Chinese people, as they're getting ready to talk to President Xi, and listen to what President Trump says. Listen.
11: You and I have known each other now for a long time. In fact, the longest relationship of our two countries that any president and president has had. And that's, to me, an honor. We've had a fantastic relationship. We've gotten along. When there were difficulties, we worked it out. I would call you and you would call me. And whenever we had a problem, people don't know, whenever we had a problem, we worked that out very quickly. We're going to have a fantastic future together. Such respect for China, the job you've done You're a great leader. I say it to everybody. You're a great leader. Sometimes people don't like me saying it, but I say it anyway because it's true.
10: Okay. What did he just say that's so wrong? First of all, let's remember how I view Donald Trump. He grew up with the power of positive thinking. That was literally the church that he went to. He speaks things into existence. That's why he said we have a fantastic future in front of us. I know for a fact, because I've talked to the president, he has, when they've had problems, he has had, he gets them on the phone and they talk and they solve things. They have a very different relationship, I think, than most do. The president has, I told you a story, I think it was yesterday, the day before, the president having dinner with President Xi and then going off and killing Soleimani. And just excusing himself from the table. Excuse me, I'll be right back. I have something to do. Goes upstairs, goes to the safe, goes to the skiff, watches the death of Soleimani, comes back, joins Z at the table, and says, "Sorry, I just had to kill General Soleimani in Iran." And Z kind of looked at him, and he was like, "Yeah." And he did it intentionally to send the message, I can just take care of this and have dinner with you, and it's not really a big deal for the United States. We can walk and juggle at the same time, plus chew gum. At that same meeting, if I'm not mistaken, the president has told me that he had said something along the lines of, you don't want to do that. And I don't remember what they were arguing back and forth on. He said, but you don't want to do that because I can just make Beijing disappear, which is kind of a threat of, I'll launch nuclear missiles. And President Xi kind of laughed and kind of like, and then looked at Trump, and Trump didn't break eye contact, didn't laugh. And President Xi got the message. Okay, I don't really know who he is. All right, so that's the relationship that I know that they have. And I know very little, okay? And I also know that President Trump has a way of dealing with people. For instance, he might like you, and he will flatter you and say great things, and it feels good being in his presence when he says good things to you, it feels bad when he doesn't. But you have to understand that's the way he does things. For instance, President Trump and I got along really well before he started running the first term. I didn't like him running for first term. I was wrong, and I thought he would be a closeted liberal, and he wasn't behaving that way. 2 years into his term, I said, you know what? I'm wrong. Look at what he's doing. He's not what I thought he was, and I apologized on air. He called me, and he was very nice. Now, Ricky, last time we were with the president, and we were leaving, and we were leaving the residence, and we're walking down the stairs, and you said to the president, joking, don't worry, he's going to say nice things about you tomorrow, right? And what was his response?
12: You're dead if you don't?
10: No, he said, don't worry about it. I'll just say that he's a big loser. Okay.
12: Like, so, he hasn't said that before.
10: I know. He says that that's what he does. That's what he does. Now, let's put that into global policy. What does he do? He says, you know, who's the short man from South Korea or North Korea?
12: Kim Jong-un.
10: Kim Jong-un. He's like, Kim Jong-un, I love this guy. He's great. And then Kim Jong-un doesn't do anything. He's like, I'm going to launch some more missiles. And so what does he do? He's a big fat loser. And he's a little short guy, and I might have to vaporize his gun. Then he flies over, and he meets with him. And what does he do? You're the greatest. I love you. You're wonderful. And what happens? We get what we need from North Korea. That's the president's MO. How many years do you need to watch him before you recognize his pattern? Okay? Princes and people, generally speaking, prefer people who make them feel strong and powerful and wise. You're not hanging out with somebody who is humiliating you publicly, right? Why would you do that? Even if you believe you're right, if you're negotiating, this is the principle that runs through the Prince Machiavelli. I can't even say it.
12: Machiavelli.
10: It runs through the art of the deal all the way through. And it's uncomfortable, but it is human. People are not ruled by reason. Most are ruled by pride and fear and vanity and status and insecurity and ambition. So if you're a negotiator and you understand ego, you're going to get farther than somebody who just states the facts. You know what? You're a dictator. You're killing people. I don't like you. What is he going to do? What are you going to get? Okay. One of the core themes in The Prince is that rulers have to be handled according to their nature, not according to the moral wishes of how we wish they should behave. And that means praise and symbolism and ceremony. Why do you think China lined up all those people in front of Trump's airplane? Why do you think they did that? Because they wanted him to feel totally respected. Do you think China likes President Trump? They don't like him at all. Why would they treat him like a arriving hero? Because they want something. Phrase from Machiavelli. Let's see here. Where was it? He said, men are so simple and so subject to present necessities that he who seeks to deceive will always find someone who will allow himself to be deceived, okay? This is, you want to be around people who make you feel big, okay? Ben Franklin understood this. There was something in the day called the Franklin effect. What Franklin would do is he'd ask somebody, a rival, for a favor. Now, you would never think, why would I ask him for, just, I need your help on something. Why? I need your help. I would like your thoughts on this. You're bringing them in. You're saying, I really respect your judgment. And I know you're a helper. I know you're somebody who will help me. Franklin was, he was a BS artist like nobody's business. He was great. He figured out, if you ask somebody for a favor, just, hey, can you just look at this? I respect your judgment. All of a sudden, the entire relationship changes, okay? Dale Carnegie, ever heard that? His whole thing with Dale Carnegie is people defend their dignity harder than they defend their truth. You get Trump, art of the deal. What does he do? Every single time. Very smart. I like this guy. He's very good. He's tough. He's strong. A lot of people don't like me saying it, but he's a fantastic guy. What is he doing? He's saying, when he said, a lot of people don't like me saying this, what is he saying? I'm taking on my own people for you. Do you think that, just imagine you're the president of China. Does that feel good? Okay. A person, if you lose face publicly, the negotiation changes. It stops being about interests, and it becomes about survival and ego. And he knows that. You know, when Henry Kissinger, why don't we ever talk, why isn't anybody talking about Henry Kissinger? When he went and met with Mao. Mao killed what? 90 million people? And what happens? Millions die. Here comes the president's airplane, and Kissinger gets off. And Kissinger calls him a philosopher, a man of great historic vision. He has strategic insight. He's disciplined, and he understands history. Do you think he said that because he liked Mao? No. He said that because we needed China on our side and off the side of the Soviet Union. That mattered more. Here's the thing. We are no longer living in a society that understands any of this. We don't even understand comedians or laughter, okay? Let alone the art of negotiation or the art of war. We just want to win. We want to feel superior. You get nowhere with that. We want jokes that don't result in laughter. We want jokes that result in clapter. We want the jokes now that are like, yes, yes, you've just confirmed me that I'm so smart. The president could go and make you feel really, really good. Is that what's best for America? Because I don't care how I feel today. I want to know that this is good for me and my country in the long run. Today is fleeting. Flattery, America, is not always about admiration. It's about giving another human being enough dignity to move in your direction. I will tell you, every time a moral scold, you scold somebody and you have the moral high ground, you'll get the applause. But the one who comes in and flatters wins. By the way, breaking news. President Xi apparently just told Trump he will, quote, provide anything he needs to help him end the war in Iran. Like I said, I like that guy. I like him a lot. More in a minute. 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
9: weather. Partly sunny, along with some increasing clouds today with a few afternoon showers possible. Mid-70s. South winds at 15 to 30. For tonight, isolated shower chance early, then partly cloudy, low at 53. Winds will stay to the southwest, 10 to 25. Sunshine Friday with 77 with gusty west winds, 47 Friday night. And that's your forecast. I'm weatherology meteorologist Paul Trombley. Get the latest weather updates online at MinnesotaDailyWeather.com. Right now, 54.
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3: We deal with China now. Oh, shut up. Shut up.
10: You had Hunter and Joe Biden making all kinds of backroom deals, getting rich themselves on China deals. This president has done more to hurt China and to help America than any other president on China, I think maybe ever. Maybe ever, at least since 1972. He is doing it strategically. Here's an example of what you don't do strategically. We're in the middle of negotiating with Iran, right? You want to negotiate with as much strength as possible. So what happens in the Senate this week? Rand Paul, Susan Collins, and Murkowski all come out and flip on the Iranian war. And they all say, the president doesn't have our support. What is the biggest gift you could give to Iran? You could show that this support is fading. I don't care if your support is fading. I don't care if you call the president up and you call him all the worst names in the world. When you hang up the phone, that's in private. You get back out and say, we're with the president. At least through the negotiations, you do whatever you want behind the scenes. But this is that you've just lost the negotiations. What is wrong with people? Do they really not understand how negotiations work, or are they just so self-centered that all they care about is the next election? I know Rand Paul well enough to know he's principled on this. He really doesn't like war. He doesn't need to make an announcement. We know where he stands. But Murkowski and Susan Collins, why are you jumping into this right now? Why are you hurting us at the moment where we have Iran, hopefully, close to the end of this? You're going to give them hope that, you know what, the Americans might just give in on this. They might turn on the president, and they might have to leave. We could win this thing. Why would you do that? Why? Why would you do that? I tell you, I just don't believe the people in Washington are this stupid. I can believe that they are this self-centered, but I can't believe that they're this stupid. And just occasionally, it would be really nice to see some people who actually put their country first. You know, I like Fetterman's stance. Fetterman's against this. I mean, he agrees with going in and stopping and making sure they don't have a nuke, but he's not a big fan of this. And his stance has been, we're in it now. So whatever. That's my stance. It doesn't matter what I thought before or after. You're in it now. The decision has been made. You can have the debate at the appropriate times, but the appropriate time is not while you're in peace negotiations. You want to look like the most bloodthirsty people you can possibly look like when you're in negotiations. It's called negotiations. It's called bluffing. Why does the Senate and the Congress always, and our media, always choose to take cards off our side of the table when we need them the most? The hell is wrong with people? More in just a minute.

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6: Partly sunny, along with some increasing clouds today with a few afternoon showers possible. Mid-70s, south winds at 15 to 30. For tonight, isolated shower chance early, then partly cloudy, low at 53. Winds will stay to the southwest, 10 to 25. Sunshine Friday with 77 with gusty west winds, 47 Friday night. And that's your forecast. I'm weatherology meteorologist Paul Trombley. Get the latest weather updates online at MinnesotaDailyWeather.com. Right now, 54.
0: It's 9 o'clock. 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
7: It's late at night now in China. I'm Dave Anthony, Fox News, where President Trump was a guest of honor at a state dinner.
8: I'd now like to raise a glass and propose a toast to the rich and enduring ties between the American and Chinese people.
7: That was after the president said he had extremely positive and productive talks with Chinese leader Xi Jinping, who toasted to prosperity.
9: That the China-U.S. relationship is the most important bilateral relationship in the world. We must make it work and never mess it up.
7: Well, there's one thing that could mess it up: support for Taiwan. There's a Chinese statement after the talks
10: warning the U.S. that the Taiwan question is the most important issue for U.S.-China relations, and if it is not handled properly, quote, the two countries will have clashes and even conflicts, putting the entire relationship in great jeopardy. Taiwan independence and cross-strait peace are as irreconcilable as fire and water.
7: Fox's Jackie Heinrich also reports from Beijing. They spent a lot of time talking trade, too.
10: It's pretty clear the two sides come away from this with a managed detente on the trade war that came to a truce more than a year ago. They both get something out of this meeting.
7: The two leaders also talked about Iran, with China's leader agreeing Iran can't have a nuclear weapon and the Strait of Hormuz should be open. But Fox's Lucas Tomlinson reports from Dubai, Iran has seized another cargo ship.
11: An attack on a ship 38 nautical miles off the coast of here in the UAE. That ship now seen heading towards Iranian waters. Another indication the strait remains closed.
7: Oil prices, they're slightly down today. Gas, though, is up another 2 cents. And we found out this morning there was a slowdown in retail sales last month, increasing just 0.5%, more than a full point lower than in March. But that increase then was mostly just us paying higher prices at the gas pump. On Wall Street, there are big gains. At one point, the Dow hit over 50,000. The NASDAQ and the S&P 500 this morning hit new record highs. 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
16: 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State Representative Adele Duran, a Republican from Bemidji, announced that House Bill 3522 passed the Minnesota House unanimously. The bill strengthens support for veterans, National Guard members, military families, and veterans of the secret war in Laos. Introduces stricter accountability for veterans-related grants, including requirements for reporting, grant scoring based on service to veterans, and the ability to withhold funding for grantees involved in fraud or failing to provide services. Bill also updates cemetery eligibility, establishes the commander's task force, updates active service pay, and clarifies emergency procedures for temporary veterans' home closures. Bill will now be considered by the Senate. Joan Miller will teach a Medicare 101 class at 1 p.m. Wednesday, May 20th at the Bemidji Senior Center. Class is free. Miller will answer questions about Medicare. 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
6: Partly sunny, along with some increasing clouds today with a few afternoon showers possible. Mid-70s, south winds at 15 to 30. For tonight, isolated shower chance early, then partly cloudy, low at 53. Winds will stay to the southwest, 10 to 25. Sunshine Friday with 77 with gusty west winds, 47 Friday night. And that's your forecast. I'm weatherology meteorologist Paul Trombley. Get the latest weather updates online at MinnesotaDailyWeather.com. Right now, 62.
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0: program. We're glad you're here. Thank you so much for listening. I just don't understand what's happening with the Fauci CIA MK Ultra thing. I mean, I don't even know what are we even arguing about anymore. I don't. I'm completely lost. Is it just me? Yesterday, a CIA employee testified to a Senate panel about something really important that Fauci influenced the intelligence report to downplay that the virus most likely came from a lab leak in China. Finally, we have somebody who is verifying this. And then 20 minutes into it, he starts talking about missing JFK files and MK Ultra files. And now the world has lost its mind. I want to show you this cycle. It is insane. It's just insane. We'll get to that here in just a second. First, let me tell you about Preborn. How many people are walking around right now because somebody chose not to give up on them? Happened to me. Every person you've ever known, every friend, every spouse, every child, every great historic figure, every person who ever made the world better in some way, all of them exist because at some point, somebody chose life or somebody just said, you know what, you're worth living. 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Okay, so the CIA employee is testifying, and this is a really big deal, okay? Fauci, wait a minute, we have proof now, and we have somebody verifying Fauci influenced the CIA intelligence report and said, yeah, downplay the virus thing came from a lab in China. Why would he do that? That verifies absolutely everything we've already known. This is a really big deal. Then we start talking about missing files and conflicting testimony and the experts who have reversed themselves and the agencies who suddenly can't find documents that apparently existed yesterday and who moved them from the office and the leaked emails and the intelligence briefings and the accusations and the counter accusations, the media cycles that are going to burn white hot and then vanish in 2 or 3 days like none of this ever happened and we won't get to the bottom of COVID. 20 minutes into this thing yesterday, this expert talking about Fauci brings something else up that is important in and of itself. Okay, missing JFK files and missing MK Ultra files. Wait a minute, what? And they were in whose office and who went? And was that a raid? Not a raid. And everything is lost. Everything is lost. And this is why I think, this is why I feel this way. I think the average person sits in their kitchen or their truck every day listening to shows like this, and they just are like, I don't even care anymore. I don't even know why I listen to this stuff. Why do I pay attention? I mean, I don't even know who to believe. I don't know what's true, what's not. This is the most dangerous place a free people can arrive. Because once there's a collapse in trust completely, once it's completely gone, once every institution sounds like a rival propaganda arm, we can't reason together. And look at us. We can barely reason. We can't reason our way out of a wet paper bag right now. Let's look at these stories. Boxes of CIA-related files reportedly discovered. Questions, again, about what intelligence agencies knew, when they knew it, who handled the investigations, the origin of the investigations, who helped shape the narrative publicly versus privately, and at the same time, renewed scrutiny around Anthony Fauci, his testimony, internal communications, gain-of-function debates, funding questions, the attempt to define terms after the fact. The guy calls himself science himself. And whether the American people and the people of the world were given the truth during one of the largest societal disruptions in history. Well, we can't have any of that out. We can't have any of that out. So what do? Turn on the machine. We got to just turn on the machine. Get somebody to scream cover up. And because then the other side will scream conspiracy theory. And then cable news will pick teams. Let me guess. The MSNBC will be for the left, and Fox will be for the right. And God only knows what CNN is doing. Does anybody even watch? Social media filled with amateur detectives and professional liars. And politicians that will take all of this and turn it into just fundraising copy. This is why we need your money now more than ever. The stakes are too high. Give, give, give. Meanwhile, the little baby in between us, the truth, suffocates. And why does that happen? Because, for one reason, we're all goldfish. We cannot pay attention and stay focused on one thing for more than 5 seconds. And then the other thing is, we can't admit that the world is not entirely black and white. There is good and evil, but there is also shades of gray when it comes to which side is good side and which side is the bad side. People said some absolutely crazy things during COVID that were wrong. They've put a chip inside of the vaccine. They're chipping all of us. They're going to be tracking all of us. Not true. Not true. And then there was a lot of stuff that was said that sounded crazy, and these institutions just dismissed legitimate questions, and those people were wrong. Wait, both sides can't be right and wrong. Yes, they can. Yes, they can. This is the part that modern America and the rest of the world has forgotten. Reality usually is complicated enough and fair enough to humiliate everybody to some degree or another. Science is not a church. Intelligence agencies are not infallible or always good. Or always bad. Politicians are not priests. Skeptics are not automatically prophets or kooks. The real problem is, I looked at these two stories. I thought, what are we even going for? What principle should we be looking for? We don't know how to separate principles from tribes. So let me try on this one. Forget about Fauci for a second. Forget about the CIA for a second. Those are both really important. But forget about Republicans versus Democrats. Forget about whether you wore a mask or you refused one. What are the principles here? Because that's where an adult should begin. So here they are. Principle number one. In a free society, the government must never, ever knowingly mislead the public during a crisis. I don't even need to know if I have to say in a crisis. It should never knowingly mislead people. And in a crisis, because, they'll say, the people might panic as a result. What? Even if you think the public can't handle uncertainty, you have to tell the truth. I don't care if you think you're acting for noble reasons. It's not a noble act to lie. Once authorities decide they can shape reality, to give the people for their own good, self-government begins to die. And you know what you get? You get a bunch of hapless rubes like we have now. They're like, I don't know what's going on. I don't know. Who did we break away from with the American Revolution? Was it Vietnam? Principle number two. Scientific debate must always remain open, especially during emergencies. The moment dissent becomes censorship, science is corrupted. Real science survives questioning. In fact, it depends on it. And we now know, absolutely know, that serious, credentialed experts were, at times, at best, dismissed. They were throttled online, they were professionally threatened or destroyed only for asking questions that later became mainstream discussions that turned out to be right. That should terrify everybody. Left, right, independent, doesn't matter. Everyone should look at what happened during COVID and go, geez, that can never happen again. But it's going to. Why? Because we're not talking about it. We had a chance to talk about it, and then missing boxes. Principle number three. Intelligence agencies cannot become domestic narrative managers. And this one really matters. The CIA, why do they exist? What is their charter? Their charter is to gather foreign intelligence, not shape what Americans are allowed to think. The FBI, what do they exist for? To investigate federal crimes, not referee political speech. Once these agencies begin acting like guardians of acceptable reality, the Constitution, it might as well be Alka-Seltzer. Throw some water on it, it'll dissolve. History is full of governments that convince themselves we're just protecting democracy as they strangle it to death. Principle number four. Skepticism has to be disciplined. This one's just as important as the other. Just because institutions have lied before does not mean that every rumor is true. A free people cannot survive on paranoia. We can't survive on not trusting anything. If every missing file becomes proof of a global conspiracy, then reason collapses from the other direction. You cannot build a healthy society on blind trust or no trust. You can't build one on blind suspicion either. Which leaves you sitting in your truck or your kitchen go, I don't even want to listen anymore. I don't even know how do you even find the truth? I don't even know. What is the truth? That's the real question. And perhaps the answer is harder than we want it to be. Because here's the truth on that one. You're not going to get a movie ending. You're not. In fact, I would be suspicious if we ever find that single binder that is stamped classified. And you open it up and it's like, oh my gosh, Fauci killed JFK with MK Ultra. It doesn't work like that. The truth emerges slowly, painfully, through contradictions, through documents that were released years later that should have been released right away, through patterns, through testimony, through comparing incentives, through people who, you know, are willing to revise their own beliefs when new evidence appears. That's the one that really matters the most. Because the one thing that is the real crisis in America is not institutional dishonesty alone. It's the fact that nobody wants to be proven wrong anymore. Nobody. Everything is identity now. It's tribe and team, and that's it. If Fauci lied, some people think I have to defend that to the very end because my worldview completely collapses. No, it doesn't. That part of your worldview collapses, and it will feel good when you, the truth shall set you free. If certain COVID skeptics exaggerated or spread nonsense, others are going to feel exactly the same panic. But a mature adult society, for it to survive, it has to pursue truth over ego. And here's the only way you get to the truth. Truth that matters. Will you apply the truth? Will you? Will you allow the truth to change you if you are wrong? Most people won't. That's why they don't want to hear it. Because that requires humility. It requires us going, I don't know yet. I don't. Well, that evidence really matters. Well, but wait a minute. That source might be wrong. Look, if you're going to make that claim, you've got to prove that. Wow, that contradiction, that deserves some investigation. That agency really failed. That person, that critic, they might be dishonest. We should check into that. That's what adults do. Our founders understood something, you know, modern America has to relearn. And we're relearning it, but it's just going to get harder and harder to relearn it. Human beings, get this, it's way out on a limb. Human beings are flawed. All of us. All of us. That's why our founders built a system not based on trust in rulers, but on a restraint of power for those rulers, on transparency, on competing interest, on checks and balances, the freedom to question authority without fear. That's the biggest principle underneath all of this. It's not Fauci, it's not the CIA, it's not COVID. The principle is this: no institution should become so powerful that questioning it becomes dangerous. No citizen should become so tribal that the truth itself no longer matters. I can't believe I'm quoting this in a serious way, but to quote Jack Nicholson, you can't handle the truth. And until you learn how to handle it, you're not going to get it. More in a minute. You can learn a lot about a person by walking through their house. You see the height marks on the wall where they measured their kids growing up, the scratch on the floor from sometime that somebody dragged a Christmas tree stand through the living room. I'm not saying that happened. No, I didn't. I don't know how that far. The back patio, 100 barbecues happened back there. 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It's also why the person helping you through that process matters so much. 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
0: Let me go to, which is it? Cut three?
2: Two.
0: No, cut two. This is Jamie Raskin yesterday trying to grill a 16-year-old high school student who is going in and saying, look, at my school they were handing out Qurans and all kinds of things about Islam. They didn't get permission from the school. There was no notification, anything else. I couldn't have done that with my Republican club, let alone I couldn't have handed out Bibles and, you know, rosary beads or whatever, you know, at the school event. I just want, you know, equal justice here. Then Jamie Raskin gets a hold of this 16-year-old kid. Listen to this.
3: Is there anybody on the panel who thinks that we need a special law addressing any particular religious population, whether it's the Muslim, the Christian, the Jewish, the Hindu, the Mormon, or what have you? Or are we just saying that everybody should be held to secular law in America? And I'm happy to open it up to anybody. Mr. Hunter Lopez.
4: Thank you, Congressman, for the question. I think that you keep referring to a secular law. I think it's important to point out, I believe it was 56 of the 57 Declaration of Independence signers were Bible-believing, church-attending Christians. I believe it was the first original 13 colonies that required a declaration of faith. So I'm not acknowledging that.
3: Oh, well, wait a second. Now you're traversing my territory now, Mr. Hunter Lopez. Stop. You brought it up.
0: Listen to him. Listen to what he's doing. He's now making it about the kid and what he just said. Okay? You could say, okay, well, I disagree with it, but what's your point, sir? And no. Now he's picking a fight with this kid. Go ahead.
3: Are you aware that the Constitution of the United States does not establish a religion? It forbids the establishment of religion. Are you aware that it doesn't mention God?
4: So the Declaration of Independence mentions God four times. But what I was going to say...
3: Is the Declaration of Independence law?
4: So Declaration of Independence was declaring our independence from the tyranny of England.
3: Yeah.
4: But the what I was trying to finish is that I'm not suggesting that we need to go back to taking... tests or saying that you have to acknowledge.
3: By the way, do you know that Thomas Jefferson was denounced as an infidel who wrote the Declaration of Independence?
0: Okay, now he comes up
3: because he didn't believe in the establishment of religion, and he and Madison were emphatic about separating church and state. That's the whole glory of our constitutional design in our history.
0: Stop. Here's what I wanted to do. Here's what I wanted to do. What are we arguing about here? If you just joined this, what the hell are they even arguing?

0: establishment of a religion in our Constitution?
1: What are you talking about? The whole point of this is fairness. We think that the Christians and the Republicans should be treated exactly the same as everybody else, and that includes the Islamists who are handing out, you know, hey, Sharia law is neat pamphlets. That's what you're talking about. But again, nobody really wants to find the truth, do you, Jamie? More in a minute. 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
4: 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Senate Representative Adele Duran, a Republican from Bemidji, announced that House Bill 3522 passed the Minnesota House unanimously. The bill strengthens support for veterans, National Guard members, military families, and veterans of the secret war in Laos. Introduces stricter accountability for veterans-related grants, including requirements for reporting, grant scoring based on service to veterans, and the ability to withhold funding for grantees involved in fraud or failing to provide services. Bill also updates cemetery eligibility, establishes the commander's task force, updates active service pay, and clarifies emergency procedures for temporary veterans' home closures. Bill will now be considered by the Senate. Joan Miller will teach a Medicare 101 class at 1 p.m. Wednesday, May 20th at the Bemidji Senior Center. Class is free. Miller will answer questions about Medicare. 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
5: North Country weather.
6: Partly sunny, along with some increasing clouds today with a few afternoon showers possible. Mid-70s, south winds at 15 to 30. For tonight, isolated shower chance early, then partly cloudy, low at 53. Winds will stay to the southwest, 10 to 25. Sunshine Friday with 77 with gusty west winds, 47 Friday night. And that's your forecast. I'm weatherology meteorologist Paul Trombley. Get the latest weather updates online at MinnesotaDailyWeather.com. Right now, 62.
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7: Because if you don't know history, you're bound to repeat it, and at least it'll be fun when you recognize the parallels along the way. You're like, wait a minute, I think we've been here before. I picked up a book a couple of days ago, started reading it, The Lost Empire of Emmanuel Nobel. It is written by one of my favorite history writers. I think he's absolutely brilliant, Douglas Brunt. I picked it up, and last night I just wanted to read a chapter of it, and I don't know how many chapters I read. It is so riveting. It is the story of not only Emmanuel Nobel Prize. He's Russian. He's over in, you know, with the czars and everything else, and he is just wealthy beyond your wildest imagination because he takes what he sees Rockefeller doing with oil, and he improves almost everything that he is doing, and he becomes one of the wealthiest men in the world. I didn't know anything about that, and then. It also tells the story at the same time that this is going on. It follows this peasant kid who was trained to be a priest, was going to go to school to become a priest. He stumbles on to Karl Marx, finds this guy brilliant, and he becomes Stalin. And so now, when that whole revolution is happening and Stalin is hanging around and Lenin and everything else, what's going to happen to this oil empire? How is this guy going to get out? Is he going to get out in time? It's a riveting story. Douglas Brunt is the author, and he's with us now. Hi, Doug. How are you?
8: Glenn, it's great to be with you. And as you say, the more things change, the more they stay the same. It's still all about communism and oil, which is exactly the case in the time of Emmanuel Nobel, who pioneered the Russian oil industry, as you say, along the Caspian Sea during the era of the last czars of the Romanovs.
7: And that's exactly what's happening right now with Russia and Ukraine. Same thing.
8: Same thing. It's all about driving to capture the sources of energy. It's exactly repeating itself.
7: So let me ask you, because I didn't know anything about Emmanuel Nobel at all. He invents dynamite, right? And contributes a lot to war, and then he does the Nobel Peace Prize, strangely. But his achievements, he did a lot, and it's been ignored by most people. What turned you on to this? Why did you think this story had to be told?
8: Well, it's fascinating. Alfred Nobel invented dynamite and lived over more in France and Italy, and then established the prizes when his obituary was incorrectly printed in the papers. The wrong Nobel was reported to have died in the papers.
7: Oh, you're kidding.
8: So he wakes up alive and well, reads his obituary that calls him a merchant of death for having invented dynamite. And he says, oh, my God, this is not how I want to be remembered. So he establishes the prizes by rewriting his will. But the Russian Nobels were far bigger industrialists. Emmanuel Nobel is the nephew of
7: They're not the same. They're not related. They're not the same.
8: Emmanuel is the nephew of Alfred. So Alfred invested in the petroleum business. But Emmanuel was in southern Russia along the Caspian Sea. And he was also a munitions manufacturer and an engine manufacturer. He actually was the world's leading manufacturer of diesel engines, which is how I stumbled across him, because I'd written a book about Rudolf Diesel and the diesel engine. Mm-hmm. And Nobel was his business partner. And he took all of his engineering expertise and went down to Baku in modern-day Azerbaijan, where they were basically just skimming pools of oil. There was no technology down there. He brought technology and, as you say, replicated what Rockefeller had already been doing in America and became one of the world's leading oil producers. By the time of the Great War, they were producing more oil even than Standard Oil. They were the biggest oil company in the world, and we don't know the name. It's the craziest story that people don't know because of his collision with Stalin and Lenin and the Bolsheviks. And what Stalin did to Emmanuel Nobel was the inspiration for George Orwell's 1984. That whole book, that whole passage where they say the streets were renamed, the statues torn down, the history rewritten, that's what Stalin did to Emmanuel Nobel. He turned him into a political unperson and erased him. So we only know about Alfred, who was outside of Russia, but the bigger Nobel story was inside Russia and just completely paved over by the communists.
7: So is he well known in Russia now?
8: Not really, because.
7: So is this kind of like a is this a renewal of him now? Is this like the first shot of really coming and saying, hey, this guy existed and is important?
8: There are little stories out there in Stockholm. There are some Nobel archives that have a lot of what the Russian Nobels were doing in Baku and in Azerbaijan since the fall of communism. They're a little bit leaked out as well in archives there. But it's a largely untold story even now, because right after the revolution, the Russian Revolution, when they nationalized all the businesses, they renamed the Nobel Brothers Petroleum Company to be the Soviet Petroleum Company. And his manufacturing firm up by St. Petersburg, building the engines and munitions, they renamed Rusky Diesel. So they just completely paved over it. And the West largely doesn't know the Nobel story.
7: What would Russia be like today if that hadn't have happened? I mean, I was shocked by the guy was unbelievable. The parties that you described that he had were shocking, even in America 1920s kind of style. But he also seemed like a really decent kind of guy, not your evil, ugly capitalist. He seemed like he was really a good guy. True?
8: Very, very true. In terms of the labor practices in Russia at that time, particularly, he was a very enlightened kind of employer. He built schools and hospitals and employee housing, infrastructure for leisure pastimes of his employees. While most of the other oil producers in the Baku region, it was a horrible place to work. They were living in, really ramshackle living conditions. So when there were uprisings in Russia under the czars, they nearly migrated into sort of a constitutional monarchy and did it peacefully. But there were uprisings like in 1905, the Bloody Sunday in St. Petersburg. Baku also saw revolutionary elements there. And Stalin was, of course, agitating in southern Russia. Nobel's infrastructure was protected by his employees because he was a good boss. And so while the infrastructure of the Rothschilds, for example, who were the other big oil producer in southern Russia, they suffered enormous amounts of sabotage and fires. But Nobel didn't, because his employees would say, no, this is a good guy. This is a good boss. He's not one of the capitalist pigs that we need to, you know, take out. And so when he does come into that collision with Stalin and the Red Army during the Russian Civil War, many of his employees, rather than, you know, throw him into some kangaroo court and try to murder him, they're actually protecting him because he was actually a good capitalist.
7: I'm fascinated. Don't want you to tell me. I'm fascinated. You start it just so great. You start at the just about the end where you're like, is he going to get out? Stalin's coming after him. Is he going to get out? And I don't tell me, but really, really well written, Doug. Really well written. You're a great storyteller, and I'm obviously a fan.
8: Thank you, Lenny. You are my brother in history. You and I are just view the world the same way and value history the same way. So I love that you have had a chance to pick it up, you know, it's great to connect with you about it.
7: I love it. Yeah. Give me the one thing that you hope people take away from it that applies to today.
8: Well, it's still about chasing down the oil. There's this letter, for example, that Emmanuel Nobel in 1919, just as Balfour, foreign minister, the British foreign minister Balfour is in Versailles and they're sort of wrapping up the peace terms of World War I. And he's saying, I'm telling you, Stalin and the Red Army, they're coming to Baku. They're going to get this oil. And if they don't get here, he writes this in spring of 19, and he writes, if they don't get here by August of 19, the communism is done. They'll choke out for lack of oil. But the British, who currently held Baku, had only about 1,000 troops there. And he's saying, you need to reinforce your position or it's over. And no one had, you know, World War One just ended. No one had an appetite for it. Churchill is saying the same thing. Send 100,000 troops in there. We can nip communism in the bud. We almost had a 20th century in which communism never appeared, not in Russia, not in China, not in Korea, Cuba, Vietnam. Only by the narrowest little window did Stalin get through there. And it was all because he did get to Baku. He did get the oil, which, by the way, repeats itself throughout the century. World War II, the battle for Stalingrad, was Hitler on his way down to Baku to get the oil. The battle for Stalingrad was really the battle for Baku. So it's all,
7: gosh, you know, Doug,
8: it's the story of our times and has been for 100 years.
7: I was going to say, it's also what's happening in the Strait of Hormuz. I mean, the president is playing this game, and whether it works or not, I don't know. But he is going for the choke points. He's going for the world's oil. He is trying to make sure that nobody else has real control over it. And if it would work, it will change the next 100 years. If it doesn't, it changes the next 100 years. I mean, we're kind of at that point.
8: It's so true, Glenn. You can pick up a newspaper today, and it's the story of our times. It first began with Emmanuel Nobel in Baku. That was the first instance of it. But ever since, that's what's driving all of our political and industrial decisions.
7: Unbelievable. What a great book. The Lost Empire of Emmanuel Nobel by Douglas Brunt. You're going to love it. If you love history, you're going to love this. It's really, really well written. A great story. Stuff you've never heard before. You know, communist and everything. I mean, it's really a great story. Lost Empire of Emmanuel Nobel. You will love it. Pick it up now. I'm reading it as we speak. Doug, thanks. Talk again.
8: Glenn, thank you.
7: You bet. God bless. All right. Let me tell you about our sponsor. It's the International Fellowship of Christians and Jews. Most of us will never see the places where, you know, some of the worst suffering in the world is happening right now. We'll never walk through a war zone with, you know, God willing. We'll never stand in the middle of a community that's running out of food and medicine or basic necessities. Again, God willing. We'll never have to look into the eyes of a child who has no idea whether tomorrow is going to be better than today. But just because we don't see it doesn't mean it's not real. It's happening right now. It's happening all over the world. And it's one of the reasons the International Fellowship of Christians and Jews matters so much. They help provide food and shelter and medical care and emergency assistance to some of the most vulnerable people in Israel and Jewish communities all around the world, especially during times of crisis, which it is right now. When people are afraid, you can bring comfort and make the world feel less chaotic just by a little human kindness. That idea still matters. This is what it looks like to pray, to show up, to be there, to comfort. Do it for the people who need it right now. 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
5: North Country weather.
6: partly sunny, along with some increasing clouds today with a few afternoon showers possible. Mid-70s. South winds at 15 to 30. For tonight, isolated shower chance early, then partly cloudy, low at 53. Winds will stay to the southwest, 10 to 25. Sunshine Friday with 77 with gusty west winds, 47 Friday night. And that's your forecast. I'm weatherology meteorologist Paul Trombley. Get the latest weather updates online at MinnesotaDailyWeather.com. Right now, 62.
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7: We're in London for, I think, something historic. I'm not sure how to read this whole thing because I'm not into the politics of England, but I know that they have a real issue. I hope that they stand up peacefully and address the real issues. You know, having a hard time talking about real issues today because everybody likes to get sidetracked on absolutely anything. I just did an interview with Doug Brunt. I get some emails from people. How dare you have Doug Brunt on? How dare you? You know who he is. Yeah. Well, I can't believe you would have him on. Why? Why? Well, his wife is Megan, or his husband is, his wife is Megyn Kelly. And he's also a great writer. And we weren't talking about Megan or anything else. Well, you know what Megan believes. No, I actually don't know what Megan believes. I don't know. She's a friend of mine, always been a friend of mine, and I'm not going to get bogged down into the hate, everybody, because we disagree. Even if we disagree vehemently, I'm not going to hate them. And I'm certainly not going to isolate myself. I mean, you want to have zero influence? Isolate yourself. Call everybody an enemy and isolate yourself. Then you'll be able to change people's minds. But, I mean, what sense does that make? And one last thing on this. What does Doug have to do with the Megyn Kelly show? He's one of my favorite history writers. He is a fantastic writer. We see history very much the same way. This is a great book. If my wife was, you know, she wrote a great book, would you think it would be cool for her to be boxed out by, let's just reverse it, Megyn Kelly? My wife writes a good book. How dare you have Tanya on? That's, you know who she's married to. It's Glenn Beck. What does my wife have to do with me? Talking about a book, for the love of Pete. Anyway, I highly recommend you read the book because I think it's really, really good. If you like history, it's a really good history book. Anyway, it's kind of like that here in England too. It's weird. I don't think anybody can actually talk about the problem. They want to talk about personalities. They don't want to actually talk. Everybody will talk to you about Tommy Robinson. No one will actually talk to you about, hey, how come they're raping children and nobody is saying anything? How come they're not going to jail? How come they can get away with things that you would never be able to get away with? It's a two-tiered justice system. I think that's wrong. Yeah, but you know who Tommy Robinson is? No, not really. I mean, I've met him. I know his history. Well, you know he's been in jail. Yeah, and Donald Trump's a rapist. So what do I know? Why don't we focus on the issue? Can we stop making it about personalities? Let's focus on the issue. Here's one. And here's how they play it. Here is a TikToker, liberal, explaining how Mamdani has now balanced the New York City budget. Why? Because there's no logic here. It's just about the team. Listen to this. Cut four.
11: Mayor Mamdani just released his executive budget, and he just did something that politicians have been telling us for decades was impossible. He inherited a $12 billion deficit, bigger than anything since the Great Recession, and he closed it to zero. No property tax increases, no cuts to services.
12: I'm proud to announce that our city's budget is fully balanced.
11: How did he pull off this incredible feat? Well, first, he taxed the rich. New York just passed the first pied-à-terre tax in the entire country, a tax on non-residents who own a second home worth more than $5 million in the city. That alone raises $500 million a year. He also reduced a tax credit that overwhelmingly benefits millionaires, raising another $68 million annually. Working people weren't asked to sacrifice, while wealthy out-of-state residents.
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3: North Country weather.
6: Partly sunny along with some increasing clouds today with a few afternoon showers possible. Mid-70s. South winds at 15 to 30. For tonight, isolated shower chance early, then partly cloudy, low at 53. Winds will stay to the southwest, 10 to 25. Sunshine Friday with 77 with gusty west winds, 47 Friday night. And that's your forecast. I'm weatherology meteorologist Paul Trombley. Get the latest weather updates online at MinnesotaDailyWeather.com. Right now, 62.
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24: Says it was a fantastic day with extremely productive talks. I'm Dave Anthony, Fox News, and that day is just about over for President Trump. It's 11 p.m. now in China, where he said in his toast at a state dinner,
25: "This region and the world is a special world with the two of us united and together."
24: And he invited China's leader to the White House for talks in September. Xi Jinping toasted to prosperity, saying they must not mess up their relationship.
26: "Achieving the great rejuvenation of the Chinese nation and making America great again can go hand in hand."
24: Trade was a big issue in the talks today, and Fox's Jackie Heinrich reports from Beijing.
27: Behind closed doors, they obviously tackled some thornier issues. Readout indicates that President Trump did not budge on the Taiwan issue, and China really had some thoughts about that. We knew that Xi was going to probably dangle that issue to try to extract something from the U.S. in exchange for cooperation on Iran.
24: And we're just getting this audio from President Trump in an interview he did after the Xi talks with Fox's Sean Hannity.
25: He did offer, he said, "If I can be of any help at all, I would like to be of help."
28: Because, he did say that.
25: Yeah, he did say that. And look, anybody that buys that much oil has obviously got some kind of a relationship with him.
24: Iran seized another cargo ship still holding up traffic in the Strait of Hormuz as a U.S. blockade around Iran's ports prevents them from exporting oil to China. And at a Senate hearing a short time ago, the leader of U.S. Central Command, Admiral Brad Cooper, testified the U.S. bombing before the ceasefire seriously degraded Iran's military and missile production.
29: "With 90% of its defense industrial base destroyed,
2: Iran won't be able to reconstitute those weapons for years.
24: The Democratic Senator Jack Reed tells Cooper,
4: I am concerned the president does not have a credible strategy to win. Every member of this committee shares the goal of preventing Iran from having a nuclear weapon, but there is no purely military solution to this problem.
24: America's listening to Fox News.
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31: 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Planning is underway for the second annual Nature Neighbors Day, inviting families to connect with nature in the Northwoods. This year's theme, the Year of the Tree, Rooting for Bemidji, comes after last year's successful event featuring the Okidokie Brothers. Festival acknowledges recent storms that affected local forests by using fallen branches as a stepping stone for community growth. New for this year, a morning workshop for parents and educators will explore natural rhythms and resilience through outdoor learning. There's a $10 registration fee for that. Following the workshop, the community celebration will include nature-themed crafts, live music, local food trucks, and a tree sapling giveaway to help restore Bemidji's tree line. The initiative aims to highlight the benefits of outdoor time and strengthen community ties. Event being put on by the Apple Blossom Village, Lakeland PBS, Bemidji Early Childhood Collaborative, Pine Pals, and the Mississippi Headwaters Audubon Society. Multi-agency fire response initiated around noon yesterday for a grass fire south of Itasca State Park in Becker County. Firefighters from Park Rapids, Lake George, and the Minnesota Department of Natural Resources were on site throughout the day. These stories and more, MinnesotaDailyNews.com.
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35: A fire weather watch begins at 9 a.m. tomorrow and continues until 9 p.m. tomorrow night. Cloudy skies with a few peaks of sun today with a slight chance of rain showers. Daytime highs approaching 75. Southerly winds 15 to 20 miles per hour. And that's your forecast. I'm weatherology meteorologist Paul Frombly. Get the latest weather updates online at MinnesotaDailyWeather.com. Right now, 66.
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0: it's not every day you get to go to London and then sit down with a former prime minister to talk about what the hell is happening in your country, especially on a day where everybody's talking about the current prime minister might be resigning at any time. Liz Truss joins me here in just a second. First, let me tell you about our sponsor. 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Liz, welcome.
1: Hi, great to be on, Glenn.
0: It's so good to see you again. Last time you were on with me, you said you thought that by 2030, England could be, but you had hope for it, could be a failed state. Is it getting better or worse?
1: It's getting worse. I mean, if you look at the state of our public finances, our debt, the bond markets, we're approaching a financial crisis. If you look at illegal immigration, we have a crisis there. If you look at all the issues that have been brushed under the carpet, the grooming gangs that haven't been dealt with, the crime that we're seeing in our cities, and the general decay and stagnation in this country, we are very, very close to the edge.
0: So I just got here on Sunday, and I'm staying here in downtown London, staying in a nice hotel, you know, doing all nice shopping and seeing all the sights, and everything looks wonderful. Looks like it did 5 years ago when I was here 3 years ago. On day number two, I'm like, this doesn't match what I'm reading and what I'm seeing when I'm overseas. And I realized, well, because I'm not out in the suburbs. And I thought, is that what is happening with the elites? That all of this looks fine, but you go outside, there is no manufacturing anymore. There's no industrial base anymore. Your farmers are screaming for help. You know, job losses, the problems with, you know, the migrants coming in and just completely changing the culture and the cities, the rape gangs and everything else. Is it that the elites, because media is here, finance is here, government is here, it's all in just a very small area?
1: Well, we are in a huge bubble here,
0: right,
1: in London. And the people that benefit from the system, the government is spending half of our national income. So if you're a bureaucrat, you know, if you're in the media that's also supported by the state, like the BBC, if you're in a bank that has been bailed out by the government, you're doing okay. And the waves that are lapping up have not hit you yet. But if you go to a northern town where you've lost the steel plant, you've lost the car plant because of our crazy energy policies, our energy prices are four times what they are in the US, or, you know, your daughter has been raped by a Pakistani Muslim grooming gang and the police have done nothing about it because they don't want to be seen as racist. If you are somewhere like that, you are very, very angry about what's happened in our country. And just to give you a comparison, Glenn, in the year 2000, the average Brit was about as well off as the average American. Mm-hmm. You are now 50% richer in terms of income per capita, and we are poorer than Mississippi. You know, the poorest state in America. And we have had stagnation. Absolute stagnation for the last decade or so. And it is hitting people really hard. And that is why we had the massive reaction we saw at the local election. So here in London, people are voting for the Labour Party or the Green Party. Mm-hmm. But in places like Rotherham or Doncaster, they've all gone to reform because they are so angry with what's happening in our country. So you can look at the map to see where the rich areas are that are doing okay, and benefiting from the status quo and everyone else who has been hugely let down.
0: So I know in every other country 100 years ago what that would mean if you had a crown on your head, but you can't ignore the average person that is the backbone of your country and expect it to last. I mean, what is the plan from...
1: But this is literally what Keir Starmer's been doing. He's had his hands over his ears. He's blamed all of the country's problems on the far right. You know, he has said that that is the issue, that we're not close enough to the EU, even though they're stagnant as well.
0: Right.
1: You know, and he said the problem is, you know, President Trump. He said the problem is Liz Truss. The problem is Brexit. He's blamed anybody apart from the terrible policies, which is what has brought our country to its knees, which are things like our terrible energy policies, our terrible immigration policies, our terrible public spending policies. That's why we are in a terrible mess, a really terrible mess.
0: And you're in a worse mess in one way because you don't have the First Amendment, which people think freedom of speech or freedom of religion. No, those are two out of the five. Freedom of religion, freedom of speech, freedom to petition, freedom to assemble, freedom to go to your government and say, wait a minute, stop it. You don't have any of that. And so
1: we used to have it, of course, with the Bill of Rights 1689, but successive governments have legislated to take away our freedom of speech and to introduce things like hate crime laws. And these have been used.
0: But this isn't hate crime that is happening. On Saturday, I'm speaking at a rally. I don't know everybody that is speaking. I'm not involved in European or UK politics. But to be able to stand up and challenge your government saying, hey, we just want equal access to the law and equal punishment across the board for whoever you are. And now your prime minister is banning people from coming into the city and into the country. Just say those words as if it's like something crazy to say.
1: Correct. But if you say the wrong thing in Britain, according to Keir Starmer, you get put in jail. So we had Lucy Connolly, who was jailed for a tweet, and she was jailed for 31 months. And what he's also doing is banning people he doesn't agree with from entering the country, including elected members of the European Parliament. This is an attempt to suppress debate and suppress speech. And yes, because we don't have a First Amendment in Britain, it makes it easier for the government to do it. They've used legislation that's been passed over the last 30 years to prosecute people. But even in America, there were attempts to suppress speech. You know, if you look at what Biden did with the tech industry, trying to take people off things like Twitter, there's the same tendency of the left across the world. It's in the Democrat Party in America, it's in the EU, it's in the Labour Party here in Britain, to not deal with the problems, but to stop people talking about it. We are living in some kind of weird version of East Germany. But yeah, that is how bad it is. People are banned from coming into the country, people are jailed for saying things.
0: But yet you have people in boats just washing up on shore and nobody's even saying anything.
1: Yeah, some people have suggested these speakers for tomorrow sort of just jumped in a boat and then they'd be absolutely fine. And you know, there's such a two-tier nature of the way all this is being dealt with. So there's also a rally happening tomorrow in the Palestinian cause. And whereas they are using things like facial recognition for the Unite the Kingdom rally, they're not using that on the pro-Palestinian protesters. So you are seeing a totally different approach to...
0: Yeah, I saw what the police said. There are going to be 4,000 policemen, facial recognition, drones and everything else. And I thought, I'm not entirely sure that's for the safety of the people attending the rally as much as it is the safety, I guess, of Keir Starmer and, you know, having an enemies list. Are you insinuating that that is kind of what's happening?
1: Well, what I'm saying is there seems to be a very different approach being taken to these two different sorts of rally. And we've seen in Britain, for example, the chief constable of the West Midlands had to retire because he was found fabricating evidence at the behest of the local Islamists. See, what we have seen is infiltration into our police of a particular ideology and infiltration into other parts of the bureaucracy. This is a very serious issue, and Keir Starmer is part of that ideology. He wants to appease the Islamists. This is one of the reasons he didn't back President Trump in the Iran war. He is desperately worried that they are losing voters to the Green Party, who are even more nutty and even more communist than the Labour Party. And this is what's resulted. You know, our justice system, which was all about everybody should be treated equally before the law, is now being undermined, completely undermined.
0: Well, you have a, I guess, a media outlet here called Five Pillars, which is a Islamist outlet, and they have come out and said, by the way, Tommy, you should know all of the speakers that were canceled, we're the ones that got the government to do it. I mean, that's an incredible statement.
1: It is incredible, and it is shocking what has happened. And you would have thought that the Home Office would have thought twice before banning an elected member of the European Parliament, a sister, you know, an ally of Britain, a Polish MEP. But the problem is the ideologues have got hold of the agenda. And one of the other deep problems that Britain has is the bureaucracy and the judiciary have been given more and more power, and they're making more and more decisions. I wouldn't be surprised if that decision hadn't even gone to ministers. I wouldn't be surprised if that decision wasn't made by an unelected bureaucrat.
0: Unbelievable. And it's what's so scary is we'd be right there with you if it hadn't been for Donald Trump. We'd be right there with you. We all, you know, you see what's happening in Canada. The world has gone, the Western world has gone insane. And I can't figure out what their end goal is other than some sort of one world kind of government where, I don't know, they're just where everybody is in a cage.
1: Their end goal is destroying the West. It's destroying the West from within. These are Islamic communists. If you look at Mandami or you look at Zach Polanski in Britain.
0: But that ends like Iran. That's what happened in Iran in 1979. The Marxist and the Islamists got together. And I got news for you. The Islamists kill the Marxist in the end. You know, jail them or kill them. So I don't know how they're thinking they're going to win in the end.
1: But what they are about is destructionism. They're about destroying the things they hate. And what do they hate? They hate patriotism. They hate the family. You know, they hate enterprise and business. Those are the things they are trying to destroy. It's true that they're sowing the seeds of their own destruction because ultimately the Islamists will get them. Mm-hmm. But that's not what they're thinking. They're focused on, you know, we want a wealth tax, we want rent controls, we want transgender rights, we want men to be able to go into women's bathrooms. That's what they're focused on. Because they want to destroy the very things that have made our countries great. And they've been trying to do this, and they've been successful for decades.
0: Yeah.
1: When I'm talking about our institutions in Britain, those institutions have been infiltrated over a number of years. So, and we've now reached the tipping point where those people feel emboldened to say the things out loud and in public that they were saying behind closed doors before. So we have the governor of the Bank of England talking about getting closer to the EU, talking about net zero, making essentially political points. And this is what we're seeing with the police. It's what we're seeing with the Home Office. We're seeing people who are meant to be independent, who are meant to be bureaucrats, being political. And none of them are political on the right. None of them.
0: So let me take a quick break and then come back and ask you, because, I mean, I have my concerns that Donald Trump can get deep enough into the institutions to root that out. You have legitimately a shadow government. I mean, you literally have a shadow government. I don't know how you turn this around. So I want to ask you, how does the West, Europe, and England turn this around, especially if Donald Trump loses, you know, the Senate and the House, which I don't think hopefully will happen now. But if you don't have a J.D. Vance, if you go back to a Kamala Harris, this stuff is going to come pouring back into the United States, and then it's just fuel on the fire. Yeah. So How does it work out? We'll go there here in 60 seconds. First, let me tell you about American Financing. Summer used to mean a couple of cookouts, road trip, maybe, you know, taking the kids somewhere for a few days. 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
0: So how do you save it?
1: Well, we need a Trump-style revolution in Britain. That's what we need. But we need it to last, and that's what you've been saying about President Trump. You need to win in the midterms. You need to win in 2028.
0: I think he told me before he won this last time, he said, Glenn, we need 12 years to stomp this out. We need 12 solid years of the same policies and we can stomp it out. Anything less, it won't work.
1: I think that's true. But if you look how long the left have been working on this, they've been working since the 60s. They started in the universities. They infiltrated the teaching unions. They've been working on this, and they're like cockroaches. They're very, very hard to take out, and they are very, very dedicated to pursuing their cause, which is ultimately Marxism. Mm-hmm. Yeah, that's what they're dedicated to. So I don't think this is... I think that we can change things within a decade, but I don't think we won the battle forever.
0: Yeah.
1: And even if you manage to change the government, you've still got the culture in society. And the fact is, the culture now in Britain, the elite culture, venerates, you know, transgender ideology over the family. It venerates, you know, supporting illegal migrants over British patriots. You know, that's the problem. The whole value system has been changed by the left. So, yes, we have to take over the deep state. We have to completely change the way we run the government. We have to get new politicians in. But it's a bigger battle than that for me. It's a battle about what we actually see as right and wrong in our countries.
0: Right. But you're also polite. You're all so very polite, and you have this. I mean,
1: not sure
0: you
1: make it's what the Americans said in 1776.
0: I know, but you have this way of making people from the Carolinas look rude, and that's hard to do. We're open. We say what we mean what we say. We're not afraid to protest. Everything else. Do the Brits have it in them to stand up and be loud and like, no, this is what we want?
1: I do believe we have it in us. And if you look at our history, we have successfully reasserted ourselves at various points in history. And the Brits are known for being quiet for quite a long time and then getting to boiling point.
0: Yeah.
1: And we are getting close to boiling point in this country. This is why there was the frustration expressed in the recent elections, is why people voted for Brexit. People are desperate for change. I think, though, that America has very strong political movements like the Tea Party movement, the MAGA movement, and we need more of that in Britain. It's why I'm establishing CPAC in Britain this summer, is to try and bring people together so they're not just thinking their only job is to vote. They actually have to mobilize and put pressure on institutions and politicians and change the debate, because we are still in such a left-wing media bubble in this country that, but it is not a reflection of what the average person thinks, but people are afraid to say what they think because they think they're the only one, or they even think they might be arrested. So we need more of that movement, which is something that exists between the individual voters and the political space. We need more people actually active in that. And I think

0: Except it is also punishment at the same time. The older you get, it's like, oh, you got to be kidding me. I can't sleep now. You're lying there. 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
1: 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Planning is underway for the second annual Nature Neighbors Day, inviting families to connect with nature in the Northwoods. This year's theme, the Year of the Tree, Rooting for Bemidji, comes after last year's successful event featuring the Okie Dokie Brothers. Festival acknowledges recent storms that affected local forests by using fallen branches as a stepping stone for community growth. New for this year, a morning workshop for parents and educators will explore natural rhythms and resilience through outdoor learning. There's a $10 registration fee for that. Following the workshop, the community celebration will include nature-themed crafts, live music, local food trucks, and a tree sapling giveaway to help restore Bemidji's tree line. The initiative aims to highlight the benefits of outdoor time and strengthen community ties. Then being put on by the Apple Blossom Village, Lakeland PBS, Bemidji Early Childhood Collaborative, Pine Pals, and the Mississippi Headwaters Audubon Society. Multi-agency fire response initiated around noon yesterday for a grass fire south of Itasca State Park in Becker County. Firefighters from Park Rapids, Lake George, and the Minnesota Department of Natural Resources were on site throughout the day. These stories and more, MinnesotaDailyNews.com.
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2: North Country weather.
3: A fire weather watch begins at 9 a.m. tomorrow and continues until 9 p.m. tomorrow night. Cloudy skies with a few peaks of sun today, with a slight chance of rain showers. Daytime highs approaching 75, southerly winds 15 to 20 miles per hour. And that's your forecast. I'm weatherology meteorologist Paul Frombly. Get the latest weather updates online at MinnesotaDailyWeather.com. Right now, 66.
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4: Now called the Liz Truss Show. It's a podcast you can hear. I'm thrilled that you would be here with us. Thank you for joining us.
5: Good to be here.
4: I want to ask you a couple of things. First of all, insiders asked, several of them asked, what do you think Margaret Thatcher would think about England today?
5: Oh, she'd be horrified.
4: Horrified.
5: Horrified. By what's happened. And she did a lot to restore the British economy. It's now been completely trashed. You know, Blair basically spent all the money. The Conservatives didn't reverse that. We are now on the verge of a debt crisis. If you remember, she was brought in to solve the debt crisis in the 70s. Mm-hmm. And we're now back to where we were in 1979 when she got into office. But she'd also be horrified by what's happened on immigration, by the way that we have given all these powers on human rights to these unelected international bodies.
4: I've been waiting for maybe a couple of people to show up, because that there were three of them at that time. It was Thatcher, Reagan, and Pope John Paul. And those three just took communism apart. And together they were invincible. We got Trump. We're about to lose him, but we got Trump. Where are the rest? Who is on the horizon that you see and you go, that person? Not necessarily just for America, but in Europe. Who has the skill to be able to stand the heat?
5: It's hard to say at the moment whether the new sort of generation we've got are going to be up to it, because no one's really being tested, is the answer. You know, in Britain, there's obviously Kemi Badenoch, there's Nigel Farage. Are they tough enough to take on what is an even deeper state than Mrs. Thatcher faced?
4: Oh, yeah.
5: So she did not face the unaccountable Bank of England. That was created by Blair. She didn't face this empowered judiciary. Blair created a fake Supreme Court. She didn't face all this. So it's even worse now. And the bureaucrats have become radicalized. You know, they're transgender mm-hmm. activists, they're environmental activists. Oh, yeah. See, dealing with that is huge. And it's a bit like the difference between Reagan and Trump. You know, Trump is anti-system. And this is what we need in Britain. We need an anti-system leader who's going to take down Jeez. The elites who've been running our country into the ground.
4: That is quite a
5: And
4: fight.
5: You are seeing, I mean, Malay is a good example, or Bukele is a good example. These are anti-system leaders. And that is what we need in Britain. We need it in France. You know, who knows? It could be Jordan Bardella in France, could be that anti-system leader. But it is... The European elites are even more entrenched than the American elites. So this is no easy task. And, and as I was saying, you also need a movement of people. And this is one of the things I think Thatcher didn't have.
4: Yeah.
5: That she had support within the party, but it wasn't mainstreamed into the British consciousness.
4: Correct.
5: Things like supply-side economics. Mm-hmm. Whereas I think in America, people understood it more.
4: Reagan was a movement.
5: Yeah. And, you know, you had people like Laffer, and you had... You know, those people,
4: yep, yep.
5: you know, that carried on flying the flag. And we mm-hmm. didn't have that in Britain. As soon as Labour got in, it's like, let's just close the door on all that. We've got the money now. We can go back to being socialist. In fact, we can introduce more and more progressive ideology into our state. And that's what's happened.
4: So
5: it was never as big a movement in Britain, unfortunately.
4: Tell me about Canada, because I am freaking out about Canada. Canada is... I mean, I look at it and I'm like, it's lost. I don't know how they recover. Canada went from this kind, polite little to a death cult with their medicine and their health care. Carney is, I mean, he is Mr. WEF. Now you have, Alberta that is thinking about, you know, breaking away. That would be, I mean, what happens to Canada?
5: It's a terrible... And one good thing about Keir Starmer being so unpopular is that the assisted dying bill has been dropped, which would have allowed
4: wow.
5: people to be killed on the state. So that's been dropped.
4: Oh,
5: so we're not
4: you.
5: Going down the route of the appalling legalized suicide policies
4: yeah,
5: that they have in Canada. I was in Vancouver last week. Massive problem with homelessness, massive problem with drug addiction. When you see what's going on in the cities... It is atrocious, and it's a result of Justin Trudeau's progressive ideology. And Mark Carney has just floated in there. After ruining things in Britain, a lot of the problems we have are due to quantitative easing that made it very unaffordable mm-hmm. for young people to get on the housing ladder. It was Carney who did all those policies in Britain that we are now suffering from. He then goes over to Canada to ruin their economy and ruin their... I mean, it's terrible, but it is the World Economic Forum ethos that we're seeing, you know, this green ideology, this high tax ideology, this DEI ideology, and they spread it around the world. And one of the things I think the right needs to do more is to have that international, you know, movement that is prepared to take these people on, because we're all fighting the same battle.
4: Amen. That's why I'm here with Tommy. I don't get into your politics. I don't know your politics.
5: Maybe you need to, Glenn.
4: Yeah, right. I just want the people of England to know that America hears them. We see you. Because I know how alone we felt. We see you. We hear you. And once we stop arguing about, oh, it's Keir Starmer's fault. No, it's Donald Trump's fault. Look at the real problem. Can we talk about the actual problems? They're having us play all these little games with the media and everything else, and we're not actually addressing any of their problems. And once the people stop arguing it's Donald Trump, they'll start going, wait a minute, what's actually happening here? And they'll see the sorry state that we're in. And people in the entire Western world will realize, wait a minute, it's actually the people versus the elites. That's what's happening. The elites have taken control of everything. And when the people all over the West start to unite, that's when real change comes. I mean, global change.
5: I agree. And you can see, you know, shows like yours, Glenn, the alternative media is a big part of taking on and linking between America and the US. People now consume a lot of American content. People in Europe are mm-hmm. looking at what's happening in Britain. So mm-hmm. I think that is building, but we are facing just such powerful governmental organizations. We're facing the Soros network, which pumps billions of pounds into NGOs, the Green Party, which is our Islamo-Communist Party. We're incredibly well-funded during these elections because they have access to that NGO network. This is what we have to take on.
4: I wonder how much American money is actually going to some of those NGOs as well.
5: A lot of it was going through USAID.
4: I know.
5: Tony Blair was getting money from USAID.
4: That's crazy. When people in America really wake up to the corruption that has been going on, I think these people are in real trouble. Because, you're taking money away from kids, people who actually need help. You're taking my hard-earned dollars, your hard-earned dollars, and you're doing what with it? And using it against the things that we believe in? I mean, I think they're in
5: absolutely, but now,
4: in trouble.
5: Now the British government aid scheme is backfilling a lot of the money that Donald Trump has cut from USAID. Mm. So now the European Union and the British government are pouring money into
4: got
5: all
4: so
5: of
4: much
5: those
4: of
5: schemes.
4: It.
5: Because we've got so much. Exactly.
4: Yeah, you
5: exactly.
4: Got so much of it. What
5: you know,
4: to
5: we're,
4: do?
5: We're poorer than Mississippi, and yet we're pouring money into rejected USAID schemes. That is how nuts it is.
4: Tell me what you hope you see coming out of China with President.
5: Well, I want to see China, held to account. Held to account for the way they have subverted the global trade system. Mm. I'm a big supporter of putting tariffs on China. I want to see stronger controls on technology so we are not losing the technological battle. I think I'm talking about the West overall.
4: Mm-hmm. Yeah.
5: That's what I want to see. I see China as the biggest threat to world. Yeah, I see it as the biggest threat to the West. And,
4: it's
5: of course,
4: Marxism
5: they're working hand-in-hand with the Islamists.
4: Yeah,
5: they're working, they're backing countries like Iran. So what needs to happen is they need to be contained. And this is what the West should be working on together. The problem is we've got too many fifth columnists in the West who are busy taking money from China, investment from China. Yeah. And the British government has been infiltrated by Chinese spies. Every week.
4: I mean, our local governments in California
5: Every
4: are all spies.
5: Week we hear about a new Chinese spy that has been unveiled. So that's what I hope President Trump is going to achieve. But you have to be careful because, of course, they are an incredibly powerful country. They're a nuclear power.
4: Mm-hmm.
5: It's not easy. But ultimately, they have to be defeated.
4: Are you speaking on Saturday at this rally?
5: No.
4: You're not. What do you hope comes out of this? What are your expectations? And how do you feel about all of it?
5: I mean, what I feel is that the British public is incredibly angry about the state of our country. And the problem is we have an elite who's had their hands over their ears for a very long time. See, what I want is for people to wake up and to put pressure on to really change things, and that we don't just need to question Keir Starmer, who's no doubt a terrible kind of lefty human lawyer.
4: He'll be replaced by somebody else.
5: But he is just one like tiny symptom of this whole problem. We have a whole system, from the BBC to our education system to our bureaucracy in Whitehall, that is fundamentally not acting in the interests of our country. And that's how serious it is.
4: I saw the BBC the other day, and they said these elections here, if America may not know what's going on, but the local elections happen, and it is an earthquake. Would you agree with that?
5: It was an earthquake. But what tends to happen with earthquakes in Britain, and this was the same when Elon Musk focused on the issue of the rape gangs, is the media then just focus on something else.
4: I was just saying, there's nothing.
5: They say it's an earthquake, and then 2 weeks later, they've moved on to some esoteric issue, or they blame somebody on the right, or whatever. Mm. So this is what the media do. So what we need is a population that are watching and engaging with alternative media, who are on X, who are finding their own information about what's happening, who are putting pressure on the political parties. We need to weaken the grip that these people have. That's the issue. And too many people in Britain have just gone along with it. And that's true of entrepreneurs and business leaders.
4: Yeah.
5: They've gone along with this stuff. They don't want to be unpopular. They don't want to go to partisan events. Well, they're going to have to get over that, just like Elon Musk got over that.
4: There's a few people in history that have really been turning points in history. I think Elon Musk is one. I don't think we would be where we are today. If Elon Musk wasn't around to buy Twitter, I don't know if the world would be where it is today. Would you agree with that?
5: I agree. He's been a hugely radicalizing force here in Britain. I think COVID was a radicalizing force when people saw what the government was prepared to do to their liberties. So you've had these radicalizing forces, but those, you know, the people need to keep on it. And they can't, too many people just understandably want to get on with their lives, you know, not worry about what's going on, but they've got to wake up to what's happening in our country.
4: I think they are. I think they're waking up all over Europe and England, Great Britain, and the United States. I think they're waking up. They're even waking up in Canada, which I was glad to see to some degree. 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
2: North Country Weather.
3: A fire weather watch begins at 9 a.m. tomorrow and continues until 9 p.m. tomorrow night. Cloudy skies with a few peaks of sun today, with a slight chance of rain showers. Daytime highs approaching 75, southerly winds 15 to 20 miles per hour. And that's your forecast. I'm weatherology meteorologist Paul Frombley. Get the latest weather updates online at MinnesotaDailyWeather.com. Right now, 66.
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18: 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In fact, the longest relationship of our two countries that any president and president has had. And that's, to me, an honor. We've had a fantastic relationship. We've gotten along. When there were difficulties, we worked it out. I would call you, and you would call me. And whenever we had a problem, people don't know, whenever we had a problem, we worked it out very quickly. We're going to have a fantastic future together. Such respect for China, the job you've done. You're a great leader. I say it to everybody. You're a great leader. Sometimes people don't like me saying it, but I say it anyway because it's true.
4: 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So what is he saying there? 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I want to show you the future. And that is Mamdani, how he zeroed New York's budget. Yeah, that's on tomorrow's show. You don't want to miss a second. From London, England, one last day tomorrow and then back home. May God save the Republic. See you tomorrow.

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9: A fire weather watch begins at 9 a.m. tomorrow and continues until 9 p.m. tomorrow night. Cloudy skies with a few peaks of sun today, with a slight chance of rain showers. Daytime highs approaching 75, southerly winds 15 to 20 miles per hour. And that's your forecast. I'm weatherology meteorologist Paul Frombly. Get the latest weather updates online at MinnesotaDailyWeather.com. Right now, 66.
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11: Pressure points in China. Melissa Brady, Fox News. After a lengthy meeting between Presidents Trump and Xi, Chinese officials calling Taiwan the most important issue for U.S.-China relations, warning of possible conflict if it's not handled properly.
12: We're thinking from that statement, it was likely that Trump did not give Xi what he wanted on Taiwan. And an interview with Marco Rubio just in a little while ago indicates that the U.S. did not, as expected, change its position. China, though, was expected to dangle some help with Iran in exchange for some movement on the Taiwan issue. Accordingly, China's readout makes no mention of Iran. But the White House readout says President Xi also made clear China's opposition to militarization of the strait and any effort to charge a toll for its use.
11: Fox's Jackie Heinrich in Beijing. On Capitol Hill, continued concern about Iran's capabilities.
13: The commander of U.S. Central Command, Admiral Bradley Cooper, confirmed to Senate Armed Services Committee Chairman Roger Wicker that Iran had uranium enriched to 60%, for which there's no civilian purpose. Cooper said of Operation Epic Fury's success,
14: the defense industrial base for their drones and their missiles and their Navy were degraded by 90%. They have about 10% left.
13: Democratic Senator Richard Blumenthal asked if Iran retains up to 75% of its missile launch capability.
14: The numbers that I've seen in open source are not accurate.
13: When asked who is in charge in Iran, Cooper said Iran's Revolutionary Guard Corps is exercising significant authority.
11: Fox's Jessica Rosenthal. Fireworks at a House hearing on so-called sanctuary policies in Virginia and whether immigration consequences are considered in criminal cases.
15: I was hoping to come here to talk talk about my office policies, not be distracted by a campaign statement that was made a year before I was actually Commonwealth's attorney general. And had any cases that were mine.
11: Fairfax County Commonwealth Attorney Steve Descano pushing back on House Judiciary Chairman Jim Jordan, but he did apologize to the mother of a woman killed by an illegal immigrant who had been released despite a lengthy record. 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
22: 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The Cohasset City Council approved a resolution to display Minnesota's former 1983 state flag at City Hall as a historical symbol during a meeting this week. The date is recognized as Minnesota Statehood Day, marking the state's admission to the Union in 1858. The resolution also connects to the National America 250 observance of the U.S.'s 250th anniversary, promoting the display of historical artifacts. It acknowledges the importance of past symbols in linking communities and references a U.S. Supreme Court case about local government's authority over flag displays. Meanwhile, the Nevis Lions Club is gathering signatures in a petition to restore the former flag as the official flag that flies in the city. The petition highlights the 1983 state flag as a symbol of unity and states that municipalities can choose their own flag version. LaPorte School Board met this week, and what the Park Rapids Enterprise says was an 11-minute meeting. School Board accepted resignations from 5th grade teacher Sylvia Johannes, junior high baseball coach Tim Formo, middle school history teacher Carol Quinn, two night custodians, and a bus driver. Johannes moving to the Bemidji School District. Quinn is retiring. These stories and more, MinnesotaDailyNews.com.
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21: A fire weather watch begins at 9 a.m. tomorrow and continues until 9 p.m. tomorrow night. Cloudy skies with a few peaks of sun today with a slight chance of rain showers. Daytime highs approaching 75, southerly winds 15 to 20 miles per hour. And that's your forecast. I'm weatherology meteorologist Paul Frombly. Get the latest weather updates online at MinnesotaDailyWeather.com. Right now, it's 69 degrees.

0: of you, Thursday edition, Clay and Buck, big news in China where it is, what, 11 p.m., I believe. I didn't expect that I needed to be right off the top, 12 p.m. 12 p.m. in Beijing. I think they're 12 hours ahead of us, 12 a.m. Man, it's already Friday in Beijing. There have been tons of news stories come out of the state visit that is going on between President Trump and Chairman Xi of China. And overall, seems to be a great deal of positivity from day one of these discussions. As I am speaking to all of you, the stock market, Buck, has set yet again record all-time highs. And this has led to a just immense run, the likes of which, frankly, we have rarely seen in the history of the stock market. Buck, this is a crazy stat for you. Last April, if you had bought stock at the absolute lows, when they told you Trump is going to destroy the economy, the S&P 500 had fallen just barely beneath 5,000, is my recollection, or right around 5,000. The S&P 500 is now up above 7,500. It is up over 50% in the space of 1 year. I think my math is correct there. The mathematicians out there who are smarter than me, from 5,000 to over 7,500, that's an unparalleled, unprecedented, incredible surge in overall stock market valuations. That means all of your 401ks, record highs. That means all of your sundry retirement accounts. That means all your kids' college funds. That means, I mean, the amount of wealth that has been created in the last year alone across the entirety of the United States economic system is, frankly, almost without parallel in terms of 1 year, 50% increase from bottoms in April of last year. It's crazy. And even if you didn't buy stock, if you just held on, you're up 50% since last April. That is wild. Okay, so super positivity associated with that. Now, let's dive into the particular unique circumstances of the moment, Buck, and that is people out there saying, valid, legitimate. Okay, Clay, how does that translate into my day-to-day cost? I understand stock market's at record highs. That's great if you own stocks, which, by the way, I bet 75, 80, maybe 90% of this audience does. Is that a fair approximation? Over 60% of Americans own stocks now. And if you have any kind of retirement account at all, which all of you should have, because I hate to give a little bit of negativity here, but I think I can speak for you too, Buck. I don't have a lot of faith in the Social Security system for your and mine's age people. If you're in your 40s, I'm not sure that Social Security, that we're going to get anywhere near the money that we put in back out, just FYI. So I want to control the things the best of my ability. So I want to be invested in American commerce. Now, how does this all translate directly into the thing that people care about the most right now? Gas prices. Very positive stories here, Buck, that there is a basic, seems to be agreement that China is going to lean on Iran and basically say, hey, you've got to open up the Strait of Hormuz. President Trump has said that China has agreed to talk to Iran. I saw a report, Buck, that 30 different ships today translated the Strait of Hormuz, went through the Strait of Hormuz, came through, many of them related to China. So Iran is at least listening to China when it comes to Chinese flagged ships and Chinese produce and oil and gas and everything else. The question is, how much of that leaning will translate other areas, and how quickly will the price of oil and gas come back? All of that is legitimate to be asked. But I think it's fair to say that day one of this big summit has gone quite well. How does that square with your take overall of day one? What is the biggest news story going on right now?
1: Well, we have this official statement from the White House, which I think is a good jumping off point for how things are going. President Trump had a good meeting with President Xi of China. The two sides discuss ways to enhance economic cooperation between our two countries, including expanding market access for American businesses into China and increasing Chinese investment into our industries. Leaders from many of the United States' largest companies joined a portion of the meeting. The president also highlighted the need to build on progress in ending the flow of fentanyl precursors into the United States, as well as increasing Chinese purchases of American agricultural products. The two sides agreed that the Strait of Hormuz must remain open to support the free flow of energy. President Xi also made clear China's opposition to the militarization of the strait and any effort to charge a toll for its use, and he expressed interest in purchasing more American oil to reduce China's dependence on the strait in the future. Both countries agreed that Iran can never have a nuclear weapon. So here's what I would say, Clay. First of all, if anyone could come away from the first day of the summit saying, oh my gosh, this is a disaster, we would have big, big problems. These things, these kind of high-level diplomatic talks are meant to, certainly in the early phase, meant to make both sides look good to the home team, right? And no one you don't want the other side to look bad, and you certainly don't want to look bad going into this. So there's going to be a lot of agreeing in principle, agreeing in general, you know, agreeing that Iran can never have a nuclear weapon. Okay, that's nice. That means nothing. A lot of the things here that are agreed upon in principle don't really mean anything other than, yeah, China will say that. They're with us in theory on that. But we have to look at where the rubber meets the road, and that's still to be decided, I think. And you've noticed, Clay, and none of this was there any talk of, for example, Taiwan, which is going to be, and we'll talk to our friend Steve Yates about this later, a major sticking point in the actual takeaways and agreements here, at least in terms of tone, if not in terms of an actual solid anything. I mean, there probably will be only tone because they're not. They're going to say, you know, we like to play in the gray zone in a whole bunch of ways, in the gray zone as it pertains to Taiwan, and so does China. So, yes, the stock market's super high today. That's good. Where are gas prices today? Did you check? Are they?
2: It's about $100 a barrel. The futures, they've stayed effectively the same for the past several days. So when the war started, the futures were about $68 a barrel on gas-ish at the end of February. They're right at $100 right now on the futures going forward.
1: So 45 to 50% up, something like that, is where they are. I really hope that number starts to come down. You will note that in the Strait of Hormuz talk here, they both agree that it should be open. Okay. You know who doesn't agree that it should be open right now? Iran. So, you know, we can agree with China on a lot of things, and that's fine. There's no discussion here of the sticking point issues. This is Clay, the high five. Hey, we can see eye to eye on the following things day. I think there's going to be more about where this is heading in the next few, you know, in the next 12 to 24 hours. And for example, Trump here was saying that he's really appreciative of the magnificent welcome. This is cut five, guys. Play this one.
3: It was a fantastic day, and in particular, I want to thank President Xi, my friend, for this magnificent welcome, and it really was a magnificent welcome like none other, and for so graciously hosting us on this very historic state visit. We had extremely positive and productive conversations and meetings today with the Chinese delegation earlier, and this evening is another cherished opportunity to discuss among friends some of the things that we discussed today, all good for the United States and for China, and it was a great honor to be with you.
1: So, Clay, I like that they're starting off with all the positives, all the agreement, and these two men having a personal relationship, and they are the leaders of the two most powerful and important countries in the world. I think when they get into actual trade agreement stuff, Taiwan and a couple of other things, Trump will likely come out of this, I think, with a promise to continue the rare earth, rare earth supply chain for us. So that will be a win. I'm trying to think of other areas of the actual takeaway part of this that will be on the good side. Remember, we had Trump got all this stuff going with China and agreements in the first term, and then Biden just basically didn't enforce any of it. So the other problem we have here is, as you've noted, she is going to be in charge for the foreseeable. Trump has to operate under a timetable here, and a timetable
2: yes.
1: is affected by the midterms coming up.
2: Trump talked with our buddy Sean Hannity, who will be on many of these stations right after us. Sean is in Beijing right now. A couple of different cuts that I thought were significant from that conversation. I've sent one to producer Greg about Trump saying China has agreed to help with Strait of Hormuz traffic. And again, there are reports that 30 different ships have now cleared the Strait of Hormuz that are related to China, which would suggest that maybe there have been significant conversations behind the scenes between China and Iran. But here, Trump said that the chairman Xi had told him, we will not be giving any military equipment to Iran. Cut one.
4: The issue, and you've been asked about it, and you've spoken about it, and that is China's support of Iran. How big a discussion was that today?
5: We discussed it. I mean, when you say support, they're not fighting a war with us or anything.
4: No.
5: He said he's not going to give military equipment. That's a big statement. He said that today. That's a big statement. He said that strongly. But at the same time, he said, you know, they buy a lot of their oil there and they'd like to keep doing that.
2: So, again, this is what we talked about before. And I think you got the benefit of actually seeing it. I suspect, Buck, that they will agree to disagree. I saw Marco Rubio had some sort of strong comments on what would happen with Taiwan. And some people out there say, why should we care? And I do think it's worth pointing this out. If we don't get the semiconductors, if we don't get the chips, basically all of AI and all of the investment that's going on right now that is propelling much of the economic growth in this country would cease to exist. So China's in trouble because they don't produce a lot of oil and gas related to the Strait of Hormuz. We would be in trouble if China controlled all of Taiwan's semiconductor chips. That's a pretty good way, I think, of distilling the danger geopolitically that each country would face.
1: Yeah, the modern economy, as we know it, would come to a screeching halt without the supply of chips from Taiwan. No one disagrees with that, I might add. There's no way around this. You can't take 90% of supply. They make 90% of the super high-end chips. And people might say, well, why can't we do this or why can't other countries? Because they can't. Because the level of technology and know-how that TSMC has is higher than really anywhere else in the world. No one else can do it. Remember, it's not just the tech and the know-how, it's also to be able to do it at scale, to keep their suppliers, you know, to keep up with demand, to keep that supply going. So, and there's, you know, it's an immensely complicated, Clay. When I sat with TSMC in September, I think they said, I want to say roughly, there are 5,000 different supply chain elements that they rely on for their chips. I mean, think about that. All the different things that they need to be able to make these chips, 5,000 different items that they have to get externally from Taiwan. Okay. So the level of complex, there is no more complex manufacturing in the world than what is going on the island of Taiwan. And they know it, and we know it, and China knows it, and it changes. You know, it's pretty remarkable that a small island with a population of about 20 million people has what is right now the most critical technology of the 21st century and has 90% of that market. So there's big things that are all in the mix here, and no one's really clear on, you know, whether China, first of all, even if China tried to take over these labs, Clay, it's not clear that they could even operate them. So even if China invaded, could China even operate the labs that TSMC has? Would TSMC destroy a lot of its intellectual property because of it? You know, there's a lot of things that people haven't really been able to assess and know the answers to.
2: I get a lot of people saying, why should we care about Taiwan? That's the answer. Because our government and our economy could not exist right now without the semiconductor chips that we are getting from Taiwan.
1: If it became clear, if there were amphibious landing craft, missile strikes, airstrikes going on, if it was clear that invasion of Taiwan was happening, I think you would see the stock market drop 50% overnight, and I think you would see a global depression within weeks.
2: Yes. So that's why we should care. Because some people are just like, I don't care. Why should we care what happens with China and Taiwan?
1: I'll just say it brutally. Taiwan is not Eastern Ukraine, my friends. It's not that you want to ignore this one. You can't ignore this one. There's no ignoring this and there's no ignoring this and not, you know, propelling us into a Mad Max future very quickly, at least with the way things are now. Maybe in 10 years, you know, but the way things are now, there's no way you can allow that to happen.
2: Look, we are trying, to your point, to onshore production of these semiconductor chips, but we're a long way to being able to have any sort of self-sufficiency associated with it.
1: And you can imagine Taiwan is like, I don't want to do that.
2: Yeah, right.
1: That doesn't sound like a good plan for the Taiwanese. All right, look, no one wants to learn that their data has been part of an online breach. Scammers take advantage of that panic by sending fake emails urging you to act quickly, but don't fall for it. 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
14: Get him one more time. But Hosomar is strong on the bottom. They're inches apart. To the back straightaway. It's anybody's ballgame.
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19: A fire weather watch begins at 9 a.m. tomorrow and continues until 9 p.m. tomorrow night. Cloudy skies with a few peaks of sun today, with a slight chance of rain showers. Daytime highs approaching 75, southerly winds 15 to 20 miles per hour. And that's your forecast. I'm weatherology meteorologist Paul Frombly. Get the latest weather updates online at MinnesotaDailyWeather.com. Right now, it's 69 degrees.

0: Welcome back to Clay and Buck. One other thing that made a little bit of news. This is cut three. Trump invited Xi Jinping to come hang out in the good old U.S. of A. Play it.
1: Thank you again, President Xi, for this beautiful welcome. And tonight it is my honor to extend an invitation to you and Madam Pence.

0: not going to get invaded while President Trump is in office, but that at some point in time, it may occur. And again, to your point, that's the, if you want to go to one thing to be concerned about, to me, by far, that is the number one thing to be concerned about in the country right now. If you were worried about the economy collapsing, if you're worried about what could happen in a larger global landscape, it would be that. And we'll talk about it a little bit more when we come back. 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
4: I'm Therese Crowley. Extremely productive talks and a fantastic day with a banquet at China's Great Hall of the People. President Trump describes his summit with China's President Xi to Fox's Hannity. Iran came up.
5: He did offer, he said, if I could be of any help at all, I would like to be of help.
6: Because, he did say that.
5: Yeah, he did say that. And look, anybody that buys that much oil has obviously got some kind of a relationship with him.
4: And China will buy American oil and gas, soybeans, Boeing jets, and NVIDIA chips. Fairfax, Virginia's prosecutor Paul Descano called to Capitol Hill to answer for sweetheart deals to criminal migrants.
7: For a long time now, ICE has said that Fairfax County, Virginia is one of the most egregious sanctuary jurisdictions they have to deal with anywhere in the entire country. A handful.

0: of illegal aliens have already been arrested for multiple murders so far this year in Fairfax County. That includes Abdul...
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4: A fire weather watch begins at 9 a.m. tomorrow and continues until 9 p.m. tomorrow night. Cloudy skies with a few peaks of sun today with a slight chance of rain showers. Daytime highs approaching 75, southerly winds 15 to 20 miles per hour. And that's your forecast. I'm weatherology meteorologist Paul Frombly. Get the latest weather updates online at MinnesotaDailyWeather.com. Right now, it's 69 degrees.
5: Welcome back in, Clay Travis, Buck Sexton Show. Okay, we talked about big picture, both positive and negative, as it pertains to Taiwan. In the short term, this is the most significant for current American political environment, and that is what's going to happen with the Strait of Hormuz. This is cut 35.
6: She would like to see a deal, man. He would like to see a deal, man. And he did offer, he said, if I can be of any help at all, I would like to be of help.
7: Because, he did say that.
6: Yeah, he did say that. And look, anybody that buys that much oil has obviously got some kind of a relationship with him. But he said, I would love to be of help. If I can be of any help whatsoever, he'd like to see the Hormuz Strait open. He said, if I can be of any help whatsoever, I would like to help.
5: All right, let me be super positive here with you, Buck. I tweeted about this a little bit earlier. Let's say that Strait of Hormuz is open, that there's some sort of agreement with Iran, and gas prices are roughly similar to where they were before all this started by the time we get to fall campaign season coming up. Let's just say, just follow me on that hypothetical. What did Democrats run on? If gas prices are back near where they were, that is down from when Biden was in office, if the stock market is at record highs, if crime is at record lows, if overall unemployment remains very low, which it is, what is the Democrat message? Do they just go back to Trump is Hitler and we're going to try to save democracy? Abortion is gone. It just isn't a national political issue. They can keep trying. Kamala tried to turn 2024 into a referendum on abortion. Nobody cared. I feel like a lot of you out there in your state, you can be active, whatever the law is, but abortion as a national political issue is over. They've abandoned climate change. It's like even some Democrats are now coming out and saying, hey, we should just talk about climate change less. What is the sales pitch? Is it just general, hey, things are expensive and people are still angry because prices went up so rapidly during Biden? Because again, if gas prices are back down, inflation's about 2.6%. Goal is 2%. Like, what is their pitch? Like, I'm just sitting here.
8: You're being far. Well, it's fair to say what is their pitch, but remember, 47% of the voters are going to agree with the woman who said, I didn't want the guy who attacked me to go to prison because I didn't want another black man in jail, and think that stuff like that makes sense, right? Like, yes. They're crazy is the point. These are crazy.
5: You're not going to pull the base. They've decided they're on that team. But in order to win, like, the House back, or certainly in order to put the Senate in play, you have to get people who are persuadable decide to turn their back on the trajectory of the country.
8: It's easy. It's a version of Obamaism with hope and change. Just focus on the change. And in this case, it will be rage and change, or anger and change. People are frustrated. Prices are high. The people in charge should have done more about it. Put other people in charge. Prices will be lower. It's childlike thinking, but unfortunately in politics, slogans, chants, and mass mobilization, this stuff all works. So they'll just say that prices are high. And I'm going to tell you, if the gas prices are high, people are going to look back. And people are getting mad at me, like, why are you saying this? You sound like a Democrat. I don't sound like a Democrat. I want Republicans to win. You want me to wait? You want me to wait until, you know, we didn't get the DHS we needed because we had the wrong person in charge of DHS. Wasn't supposed to talk about that. People got mad at me over that when we didn't get the mass deportations we were promised. So we're running out of time here, folks. We got to get things right. And there are people who work with Trump, near Trump, who listen to this show, and they know that what I'm saying is true. If the price of gas is too high, we are going to be in for a rough go here. So why does that matter? Because the messaging matters. Explain this to people. Address this. Trump's comment, I don't think about how this affects Americans, that is a campaign ad for Democrats now. I know what he meant. He doesn't want to give Iran leverage by admitting that they're using the pressure from the American political sphere against him, right? Like, I speak Trump. I understand what he's doing, but that is now a campaign commercial the Democrats are going to be using, even though Trump's not on the ballot. They're going to say, see, Republicans don't care about this. They're the fat cats. They're the Wall Street guys. Not even true.
5: Also, price of oil and gas is an objective reality. We can argue about a lot of different perspectives and what the impact is going to be. The tangible impact is real when you put a gas pump into your car and you watch the price go up. Or when you drive down the road and you look to your left and your right and the gas prices are $4.20 a gallon or $4.30 or whatever they are in your particular location. Now, I do think they're going to come back pretty significantly. I think they're going to come back very significantly by the fall. And if that happens, Democrats have kind of just reflexively, almost zombie-like, been moving around without particular direction. Oh, egg prices are high. Oh, Trump is Hitler. Oh, I think they're going to circle back to Trump is Hitler again. And I think they believe, if prices are back normal, I think their pitch is we have to save democracy by removing Donald Trump. I think that will be their pitch. I don't think that pitch is going to work. So my position here would be whatever you can do to get gas prices back down, a lot of other economic indicators are going fantastically well, and I think they will come back again to Trump as Hitler, which is what they tried to run on in 2024. And I think it's really just kind of a party that right now is bereft of many ideas. Yes, you can just be a vibe party of vibe is bad, party in power is wrong, and some people might be moved on that. But Democrats are actually less popular than Trump. People want to talk about, oh, what is Trump's popularity rating right now? There isn't a single Democrat in America more popular than Trump. And so you kind of have a double hater. There's a lot of just very frustrated people out there in America, what I would call the double hater. Remember when they came out with the study, Buck? And they found the phrase when we were growing up was haters gonna hate. And then they did a study and they found out that that's actually 100% true, that some people, some percentage of the population just hates everything and is perpetually unhappy. Haters really legitimately are gonna hate. I think there is a double pox on both their houses right now vibe in America where people are just angry at Democrats and Republicans. And I don't think either party gets much of an advantage in the so-called double hate brigade.
8: I mean, haters are going to hate, and players are going to play, as we know.
5: As one of the great songwriters of our time, memorably intoned.
8: Yeah, I guess I do know one of her songs. So
5: yes.
8: I just caught myself in the midst of it there. So we got a few things here. Rubio also talking about all these issues. He's saying that we don't need, this is to NBC. This is obviously about the summit going on right now. There's a lot happening in Beijing, so we're going to be unpacking this for a lot of the show. This is cut nine, though, and he's saying we don't need China's help on Iran. Play this.
7: What exactly did President Trump ask President Xi for when it comes to Iran?
9: He didn't ask him for anything. I mean, we're not asking for China's help. We don't need their help.
7: But he raises the issue.
9: We raise the issue to make clear what our position is and to make it clear so they understand, because I mean, it's logical we would talk about it given how dominant that issue is. Our position is very clear. Iran cannot have a nuclear weapon. And that's what they were, you know, they were on the verge of building a conventional capability where they had so many rockets, so many drones, that you couldn't do anything against them. They would hide behind that conventional shield to do whatever they wanted with their nuclear program in the future. That's why the president chose to act. In response to that, Iran has decided that they're going to take an international waterway and turn it into theirs and charge tolls for it. We're not going to allow that to happen, and that's why there's a blockade.
8: So we're not going to allow that to happen. Fine. Problem is, until the ships all agree that it's not happening, we still have this standoff and the price of gas remains as high as it is. I also wonder what's going to happen if we do allow for tank tops to occur where the tanks are full, all the tanks are full in Iran, and then you have nowhere to store the gas. And then apparently if you can't pump the oil, the machinery gets all messed up. So then that production would be taken offline for the foreseeable, right? If I'm playing
5: that's
8: this out properly.
5: What the oil and gas guys say is that when you stop pumping the gas and start to, you know, basically dial back and shut down some of the capacity, it isn't like you can just turn off your air conditioner and turn it back on and it works fine. There are major issues with stopping and then restarting.
8: So if that is the case and we would have major change in supply for, let's just say, even a year or two, that would affect the price. So this is, look, it's a gamble. There's no way around this. But I'm still very hopeful that this is going to turn in our favor, because otherwise I think people have forgotten a little bit. Not forgotten, but maybe it's just been put out of our minds how crazy the Democrats are. I mean, just wait until they can start holding hearings in the House. And I think, do you have already, we could put bets on this one, what they would, if they take the House, by the way, maybe they don't, and that'd be fantastic. And as long as the Trump administration, the Republicans, are really hammering that the decisions being made here on the home front are economically sound, helping people pay their bills, pushing for American prosperity, pushing for America first, then we got a real shot, which is great. I just want to make sure that focus is there. But Clay, if it doesn't happen, what do you think they're going to? I think they're going to impeach Trump on the drones, strikes in the Caribbean on the boats. That's what I think they're going to do. I think they're going to say that that's an undeclared war and those are war crimes.
5: Oh, I haven't even thought about what the grounds of impeachment would be, just that they would do it no matter what. But again, that kind of goes back to, it feels like a zombie era, because it's just going to reiterate what happened in 18. We're going to spend 5 months, whatever it is, they'll impeach him. 46 or 47 senators on the Democrat Party will vote to remove him from office, probably everybody but Fetterman, and then nothing will happen. And so, again, I do think that, what is the message? We've got some audio from my girl Kamala, where she says, we need to talk about making Puerto Rico a state. We need to talk about making Washington, D.C. a state. We need to talk about expanding the Supreme Court. I think they're going to really kind of stumble their way into totally radical ideas, and they're going to end the filibuster and all the idiot Republicans who said, oh, we have to stand on principle, are going to sit back and just watch as they completely end the filibuster the moment they have power. And nobody's going to say, well, I'm so glad Republicans stood on principle and didn't put in place what President Trump wanted when we had complete control of government. So anyway, there you go. We'll take some of your calls. We'll react. We'll play Kamala's latest big hits. Too often when we talk or even mention Israel on this program, it's unfortunately just about something awful that has happened over there. There are 11 million people who live in Israel, 9 million of the Jewish faith. They're often the focus of the International Fellowship of Christians and Jews, a nonprofit organization based here in the United States dedicated to helping the vulnerable. 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
4: A fire weather watch begins at 9 a.m. tomorrow and continues until 9 p.m. tomorrow night. Cloudy skies with a few peaks of sun today with a slight chance of rain showers. Daytime highs approaching 75, southerly winds 15 to 20 miles per hour. And that's your forecast. I'm weatherology meteorologist Paul Frombly. Get the latest weather updates online at MinnesotaDailyWeather.com. Right now, it's 69 degrees.

0: Coming up in a few minutes, our friend Steve Yates from the Heritage Foundation. He's going to talk to us all about China. He could even talk to us about it in Mandarin if he wants to. Xia Xia. So we could, we'll join with him, and also he'll have a big announcement. A big, very exciting, a beautiful announcement on the Clay and Buck Show about a project that he's got coming on that you guys should all be excited about. 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That's what we're doing there. So go please sign up. The coffee's delicious. The book is fabulous. Fabulous even, you could say. It's a good
1: work.
0: There
1: you go. It is really great coffee. Joanne in North Carolina wants to weigh in. Joanne, what you got for us?
2: Hi, guys. Well, I'm listening to you, and this is what I want to say. I want to ask you, you know, you talk about how many people are upset with President Trump. And I want to know, how do you get your information, and how many people do you actually talk to? Because I will tell you that I know thousands of people. I have a big following, not a huge following, but a big following on Facebook. And I have been in my hometown forever, and I talk to a lot of people. I'm well known. I and my husband, one income family, five kids, and we are very happy with President Trump, as are 99% of the people that I speak to. He told us it was going to be like this. He knew what he was going to do before he ever got into office. And he told us, he said, it's going to be hard at first. He said, but if we just get through that hard part, it's going to be better than ever. And yeah, gas prices are high, but I'm going to tell you something else too. I'm a repetitive shopper for seven people. I go to Walmart every time I shop. The prices have not really changed, and a lot of them have gone down. And I have to watch my money.
1: How old are your kids?
2: Pardon?
1: How old are you? You said you have five kids. How old are your kids?
2: The youngest is 9. The oldest is 21. And their grandchildren that we've been, their brothers, we've raised them since they were
1: okay,
2: babies.
1: Well, that's awesome. So here's what I would say. I'm in Tennessee. I'm a neighbor of you in North Carolina. You have a big, huge Senate race in North Carolina. It's one of the biggest Senate races that's going on. We want Michael Whatley to win. He is down right now, if you look, it appears, quite substantially to Roy Cooper. So that is Tom Tillis, who is a Republican senator, and he is not favored to win right now. People had to bust their butts, everybody all over North Carolina. When we're saying people are frustrated and people are upset, we're not necessarily talking about the most diehard of Trump supporters out there, but you have to win people who are persuadable. Trump won the persuadable in 2024. In order to maintain Senate and House control, he has to win 2026. And I appreciate the people you talk to, and I hope they all get out and vote. I think it's fair to say it's nervous for anybody out there who wants Republicans to stay in control of the House.
0: I'd vote for Trump if gas prices were $200 a barrel. But I'm not who Trump has to worry about in the midterm elections for the Republicans. That's the point, I think, that Clay is making in summation here. It's not about the people that love what Trump is doing. It's about the fair weather friend voters, if you will, the persuadables, the independents, the swing voters. And everyone who follows politics will tell you they are very price sensitive, and especially when it comes to gas. So it's not about people being mad at Trump. It's about people who could be mad at Trump.
3: Speaking truth and having fun. Clay Travis and Buck Sexton.
4: 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Inflation has been a key focus for markets. What did the latest CPI report show?
5: Well, Monica, inflation remained firm in April. Headline CPI rose 0.6% month over month, matching expectations. That was cooler than March's 0.9% surge, but still elevated. Energy was again a major driver, rising 3.8% after a much larger jump the prior month, reflecting the impact of the Iran war and the closure of the Strait of Hormuz. Shelter costs also rose 0.6%, while food prices increased 0.5%. Core CPI, which excludes food and energy, rose 0.4%, above expectations and the strongest reading since early 2025. So consumer inflation is not just about energy. We're seeing pressure in areas like shelter, apparel, and personal care.
4: Now, producer prices were also released. What did they tell us, and what does all of this mean for the Fed?
5: Producer prices were even hotter. Headline PPI rose 1.4% month over month, well above expectations and the biggest increase since March of 2022. Goods prices jumped, led by gasoline, while services prices also rose sharply. Core PPI, excluding food and energy, increased 1%, also much higher than expected. So inflation pressures are showing up for both consumers and producers. And recall, the Fed's dual mandate is stable prices and maximum employment. With the jobs still resilient and inflation firming, the Fed has less room to cut. The recently released Fed minutes show that holding rates steady will likely remain the path for now.
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10: A fire weather watch begins at 9 a.m. tomorrow and continues until 9 p.m. tomorrow night. Cloudy skies with a few peaks of sun today with a slight chance of rain showers. Daytime highs approaching 75, southerly winds 15 to 20 miles per hour. And that's your forecast. I'm weatherology meteorologist Paul Frombly. Get the latest weather updates online at MinnesotaDailyWeather.com. Right now, it's 69 degrees.
11: Year. The U.S. Border Patrol Chief Michael Banks is resigning, effective immediately, telling Fox News it's time to enjoy life and family and that he feels he got border security back on course. He has faced some controversy over enforcement policies and other allegations.
12: It comes following reports, including those in the Washington Examiner, that Banks had more than once traveled abroad and engaged the services of sex workers. Those allegations go back more than a decade. Banks had previously retired in 2023, but rejoined the agency last year.
11: Fox's Evan Brown, a man who spent years on death row for a 1997 killing, has just been granted bond by a judge in Oklahoma. This as Richard Glossop awaits retrial after the U.S. Supreme Court threw out his conviction last year. Glossop was nearly put to death several times and has drawn celebrity support, maintaining he's innocent in the death of his former boss, killed in what prosecutors say was a murder-for-hire scheme. 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
20: 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Planning is underway for the second annual Nature Neighbors Day, inviting families to connect with nature in the Northwoods. This year's theme, the Year of the Tree, Rooting for Bemidji, comes after last year's successful event featuring the Okidokie Brothers. Festival acknowledges recent storms that affected local forests by using fallen branches as a stepping stone for community growth. New for this year, a morning workshop for parents and educators will explore natural rhythms and resilience through outdoor learning. There's a $10 registration fee for that. Following the workshop, the community celebration will include nature-themed crafts, live music, local food trucks, and a tree sapling giveaway to help restore Bemidji's tree line. The initiative aims to highlight the benefits of outdoor time and strengthen community ties. Event being put on by the Apple Blossom Village, Lakeland PBS, Bemidji Early Childhood Collaborative, Pine Pals, and the Mississippi Headwaters Audubon Society. Multi-agency fire response initiated around noon yesterday for a grass fire south of Itasca State Park in Becker County. Firefighters from Park Rapids, Lake George, and the Minnesota Department of Natural Resources were on site throughout the day. These stories and more, MinnesotaDailyNews.com.
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22: North Country weather.
23: A red flag warning continues until 9 p.m. tomorrow night. Slight chance for showers this afternoon. Otherwise, more clouds and sun. High of 75. South winds 15 to 20 miles per hour. Slight chance of rain showers tonight. Lows dip down to about 53, mainly clear. That's your forecast. I'm weatherology meteorologist Paul Trombley. Get the latest weather updates online at MinnesotaDailyWeather.com. Right now, it's 73 degrees.

0: Second hour of Clay and Buck kicks off. Second hour of Clay and Buck kicks off right now. Thanks for being here with us, everybody. We have our friend Stephen Yates with us now. We're going to talk China with our friend Steve Yates. But before we dive into that, Steve, first of all, thanks for being here with us. We are very excited that we can announce the next show for the Clay and Buck Podcast Network, the fabulous, some people are saying the greatest podcast network of all podcast networks, Nation States with Yates. Gotta say, I love the title. Yeah. Very catchy. Nation States with Yates dropped the first episode Tuesday night. National security expertise, deep dives, learning about all that stuff, military, geopolitics, intelligence, all of it coming from our friend Steve Yates. Next episode dropping tonight. You should all go check it out in the Clay and Buck Podcast Network. And congratulations to you, Mr. Yates, on your inaugural episode.
1: Well, Buck, thanks to both you and Clay for letting an egghead like me join this august network. I hope that we can basically be a voice of reason and a personal national security advisor to anyone who wants to dial in and figure out what's happening in the world and why it matters to them, not just the White House.
0: We have a lot of national security nerds in this audience. They're going to love this show, so you're going to be inundated. You and all the nerds are going to sit around talking geopolitics, how to fix the Middle East, how to fix Latin America, you name it, all of it. Let's start with China, though, and what's going on right now overseas, the Trump administration. We gave a little bit of a day one overview, read the White House's official statement on it. Is there anything of note so far, or are we all really just waiting for the real stuff to drop about any possible agreements or takeaways?
1: You know, Buck, I think one of the biggest challenges in Trump world and Trump diplomacy is that there's a lot of pizzazz going in and shaping going in. And you have sort of this powerful personality coming up against a very powerful system. And we have to understand the Communist Party of China as a system. You're not really dealing with a human being at top. And so systems can be transactional, but they're probably not going to do strategic change. So you have the president trying to get them to change strategy on Iran. I don't give them great odds at doing it. I think it's a worthy thing to try to get them to do, but they're completely comfortable being in business with the world's leading state sponsor of terror, and they're still dependent on those resources. But I think the president's doing some transactions that might matter, telling them to open up. He brought big CEOs of big companies that can't do any business in China. Maybe he'll get a little opening on that front. But really, I think we've had sort of rhetorical flourishes that pretty much resonate with everything I've heard in U.S.-China relations for the better part of 40 years. Just a little bit of an angle one way or the other. And, of course, the news is voraciously trying to highlight them.
2: So the number one question that comes out of this, and I think it's probably the number one question in the entire world, is what would we do if China invaded Taiwan? So, Steve, easy question for you to answer here. Will China invade Taiwan? Do you think yes or no they will? And then if they do, what would the United States do? Because we're dealing with intentional strategic ambiguity on so many different fronts here. What do you think will actually happen, and what would we do if they did invade?
1: Well, Clay, I don't like the strategic ambiguity, but you're right that it is sort of a fact of life, and almost every administration, every politician adopts it. Bottom line, I don't believe China is likely to invade Taiwan. It's a much, much harder proposition than a lot of analysts will let you think. They could attack. They've certainly shown after the Pelosi visit a few years ago that they've switched gears somewhat into a blockade-like activity. But they sort of awoke a sleeping giant in Asia, in Japan, which then voted for a Margaret Thatcher-like personality that's made no bones about their national interest in freedom of navigation. And the demonstration effect of what the United States has been able to do against Chinese equipment in Iran and elsewhere, it has to sink in at real levels of the Chinese military. So I don't think they're really looking to do a big full-on invasion in the years to come. And some of what Xi Jinping has been saying this visit, it sounds like he's trying to sue for peace to wait out the Trump administration.
0: What would be a best case scenario for Trump coming out of this within the realm of realism, right? You know, we know he's not going to, we know she's not going to be like, you know what, we don't need Taiwan. We'll let it go. Okay. Right. But within the realm of realism, what could Trump get here where you'd have to say, oh, this isn't just both teams declaring victory and going to their respective corners afterward, Trump has actually got some stuff here that really is going to be of benefit to the American people and really is putting America first.
1: Yeah, well, I think the sort of Hippocratic Oath goes first. He, as far as I can tell, he's made no concessions so far. There was some concern about him letting a few more of the most advanced chips go into China, but Secretary Bessent has been vocal saying that, you know, we're leading on the AI race, and we aim to stay in that lead. We can have a dialogue with the Chinese, but we aim to win. That's the right approach to take. If he gets the Chinese to buy more American products, whether it's ag products or other kinds of things, that's a relatively easy net win, and it sounds like that's in the cards. It comes down to making sure they actually do it. Trying to basically get them to rhetorically commit to help nudge Iran in the direction of a deal, it can't hurt. I just have low expectations of follow through on that. But really, I think the president going and flexing there, making clear America is back, we're not in decline. You say you're on the rise, but your economy's kind of struggling a bit. You need access to us, and we're open to talking to you about that, but you have to stop killing our people with fentanyl, and you have to stop taking our jobs with unfair trade, and we'll talk to you about rebalancing it. I think that's the level set the president's been going for, and that's far better than all of his predecessors have done in dealing with China.
2: Strait of Hormuz. Long-term, if this situation with Iran isn't resolved and gas prices remain high and essentially the Strait of Hormuz is closed, I think, generally speaking, you would probably say long term, it can't remain closed. There will be a solution at some point, but let's pretend it's going to stay closed for some time. Who is harmed more by that, the United States or China, and why?
1: Well, the United States takes some impact because we're part of global markets, but by far we have an advantage relative to almost all others. If people just look at maritime satellite traffic, you'll see a caravan of vessels coming to the United States. We've become basically the global gas station. And so in many, many ways, what President Trump has done is he's forced a change in this flow, and it will get people, including perhaps the Chinese, who intimate they might buy more from the United States, and that's sort of a flip on dependency relationships. That is kind of what happens. China is in a difficult spot by this. So are some of our friends who are very dependent on oil, but we need them to transition to buy from safer sources too. So we have durability. We have options that others don't. But if people tune in to Nation States with Yates tonight, I'll go through a whole episode where I get talk about how President Trump can and should end major military options really soon. And I firmly believe they must and can get the Strait back in operation soon.
0: I love that he's promoing the podcast like
2: yes.
0: a pro without me.
2: There
0: I was about
2: go.
0: To be like,
2: always
0: well,
2: sell.
0: Tonight with Nation States with Yates, which everyone here listening should go check out because you will know more after you've listened to Steve's show about China than anyone else, any other show out there, I guarantee it. As I said, Steve could do the whole show in Mandarin afterwards, maybe for the dissident Chinese audience. We got to start blasting it via some of Elon's gear over there. But back to what we're actually seeing here, Steve, and what's happening in this meeting so far. The promise not to arm Iran, as I understand it, and some of this, you know, is my sort of older knowledge about how these things work in the Middle East, but I think it's probably still the same. It gets its things that go bang, for the most part, from Russia, China, North Korea, actually. The Turks give them some stuff. Is China really willing, you think, to stop giving them some of the dual use and military grade technology that we want them to? Or is that just happy talk from Xi Jinping?
1: Well, to a degree, it's a little less material from a Chinese side because it hasn't performed well. And so even if Iran is in desperate need of resupply, what they're getting, they already know, is inferior. And that's definitely not the best that China can provide, and China's not going to provide its best. It wants that for itself and for the Indo-Pacific region, Asia, rather than sending it to the Middle East. So at this point, China's a little bit hurt by this. They're not getting the oil that they want. They're not going to get the sales on the illicit military side that they've had before. And it's a really bad advertisement for China Inc. if you want to stand up to big bad Uncle Sam, because that isn't working for them.
2: I know you and Buck took a trip to Taiwan But I hope you're going to address this in your podcast, a part of the Clay and Buck Podcast Network, which all of you should go subscribe to and make sure that you do not miss, because I think you will enjoy it.
0: What's the name of that podcast again, Clay? Nation States with Yates.
2: Nation States with Yates. You can't fail. 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Okay, you took Buck to Taiwan. I think that we have not talked about enough in this country, especially as AI growth has continued to accelerate, how much the entire economic success of the country right now depends on access to microchips and the semiconductors that are produced overwhelmingly in Taiwan. How long would it take for us to be a semiconductor chip independent if we started? And I know we've started a little bit. They're building new factories here. This really significantly concerns me because we solved a lot of our energy independence when it came to oil and gas with drill, baby, drill. We now produce more oil and gas in this country than ever before, than any other country, I believe, in the world. Do we have the ability to do that with semiconductors? And if so, how long would it take and what kind of investment would we need to see?
1: Well, Clay, there's a fancy initiative out of the State Department, which I wouldn't usually praise, but in this case, I think it's good guys doing good things. It's called Pax Silica, which is a sort of a fancy way of talking about the countries that are an absolute lead on technology and manufacturing with real, responsible, transparent approaches to these technologies, working together to make sure we have clean supply chains and that we don't have leakages to irresponsible actors like China. That alternative network combined dwarfs any potential that China has as long as we work together. It's sort of a modern, better version of what we used to call the G7 in the Cold War, an institution that still exists, but is largely irrelevant at this point. But this Pax Silica is sort of a Tech 7 or 8 or 12, what they're at now. That is the way of the future. I think that transition is reasonably already ahead of China. That's why they're desperate to get these NVIDIA ahead leading chips. They can't compete with us unless they get our R&D and our chips. And I'd like to believe, although I won't bank my life on it, that our tech industries have wised up to the idea that you can't get in bed with these guys without them taking your shirt and your chips. And so they are working on these alternative paths. I think within a short number of years, we've got great capability. But I also say, Clay, I don't think we're going to come to the point where we have to worry about Taiwan, Japan, and others being a part of this supply chain. That is the power of the world. And even China depends on being able to have access to it. And so it would be a suicide pact for them to go after it. Can never bet that commies won't be suicidal. But so far, I think they've been short of that.
0: What do you think, if there's anything, Steve, just last quick one here, if you had any word of caution or where would you think she might try to get a little too cute with Trump and you'd want to tell Big T, hey, watch out for him on this, or don't let him box you into a corner on that? What would it be?
1: Number one, I just say, always speak in English. Don't adopt the way the Chinese talk about things. Every leader that engages with China tries to mirror some form of rhetorical empathy. You end up giving a formulation that can and will be used against you. And they first and foremost want to do that on Taiwan. There's no reason to back down on that. As long as America stays consistent, common sense, and says, look, you hit Taiwan, you're basically crushing global markets within 2 to 12 hours. None of us can abide by that. This is not an internal political issue. And just like Iran can't have a nuclear weapon, you can't do this to our markets. You do that, you lay down that marker, we're in good shape. That, I think, is the number one area. I think Trump's good on rebalancing economically, the military side, reviving America's capability, focusing on adapting technology to modern warfare. We're on the right track on those fronts.
0: Stephen Yates, everybody, go check out Nation States with Yates. New episode dropping tonight, first one from this week. Know more about what's going on in geopolitics than any of your friends. And that's coming from me. I know what I'm talking about. Go listen to Steve's show. Steve, thank you so much.
1: Thank you both. Take care.
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10: North Country weather.
11: A red flag warning continues until 9 p.m. tomorrow night. Slight chance for showers this afternoon. Otherwise, more clouds and sun. High of 75. South winds, 15 to 20 miles per hour.
12: slight chance of rain showers tonight. Lows dip down to about 53, mainly clear. That's your forecast. I'm weatherology meteorologist Paul Trombley. Get the latest weather updates online at MinnesotaDailyWeather.com. Right now, it's 73 degrees.

0: Welcome back in, Clay Travis, Buck Sexton Show. Bragging on that podcast network, we were just talking about off air. There's a lot of demand for deep dives from people who are very knowledgeable in specific subject areas. And that's one of the areas that I think we are serving well in that podcast network. If you're out there and you hear Steve Yates and you think, boy, I learned a lot during that last 15 minutes. I would like to know more with greater depth than maybe you just get in the glib general news.
1: Look, I'll just say this, Clay, because I've been doing this now. It'll be 15 years in June. I've been doing media. I know every national security analyst and their work who goes on Fox and CNN, and I think Steve Yates is the smartest and most in-depth national security analyst I've come across in 15 years. That's why he is on our podcast, and that is just the truth. I know all the ones who go on Fox. I know all the ones who go on CNN. Steve is absolutely top tier. So, go listen to him.
0: Yeah. No, I mean, so I think you will really enjoy that. You can add it to your repertoire so that you are more knowledgeable by far than the average person would be when it comes to those particular areas that I think, frankly, are not covered very well. When we come back, Buck, first of all, yeah, we've got Senator Dave McCormick, Pennsylvania, in the third hour. But Kamala Harris has weighed in.

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12: Gianna Gelosi, President Trump attending a state banquet on his first full day in China.
13: I want to thank President Xi, my friend, for this magnificent welcome. And it really was a magnificent welcome like none other.
12: The fine dining coming after bilateral talks with trade and Taiwan on the menu. Fox's Jackie Heinrich.
14: Readout indicates that President Trump did not budge on the Taiwan issue, and China really had some thoughts about that. The Chinese readout of the meeting warns that Taiwan is the most important issue for U.S.-China relations.
12: China saying the issue, if handled poorly, could lead to conflict and an extremely dangerous situation. Americans continued spending in April. Retail sales rose 0.5%, up 0.7%, excluding auto sales, and up 4.9% for the year. 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
2: A red flag warning continues until 9 p.m. tomorrow night. Slight chance for showers this afternoon. Otherwise, more clouds and sun. High of 75. South winds 15 to 20 miles per hour. Slight chance of rain showers tonight. Lows dip down to about 53. Mainly clear. That's your forecast. I'm weatherology meteorologist Paul Trombley. Get the latest weather updates online at minnesotadailyweather.com. Right now, it's 73 degrees.
3: Welcome back in. Is this Shaft? This is the Shaft music, isn't it?
4: Is that Burn Baby Burn is what this Disco Inferno.
3: Oh, yeah. Disco Inferno. Playing. I thought this was the Shaft music. We haven't played this in a long time.
4: You know what I mean? You gotta leave the music to me sometimes. You stay with the...
3: Most of the time.
4: The sports ball. You know what I mean? Most of the time. Unless Taylor Swift is on
3: the 90s. The 90s and Taylor Swift, I'm pretty good at.
4: You're pretty good. But do you ever think about whenever we hear that song, and we're going to get into Kamala in a second. I got to just jump in with this. You remember Ghostbusters? When Louis Tully, played by the fantastic Rick Moranis, a big comedic actor of particularly of the 80s, and he has the beautiful blonde come up to him, and they're playing Burn Baby Burn in the background, and he says that he doesn't invite friends, only clients, so he can do a tax write-off for the party. And then he says, who brought the dog? And the goblin thing jumps out of the closet. It's great.
3: What is Rick Moranis's best role on the spot?
4: I think it's that. I mean, his biggest franchise was definitely Honey, I Shrunk the Kids.
3: Honey, I Shrunk the Kids is
4: which was huge 80s movie, huge. And then he also did
3: Little Shop of Horrors.
4: Little Shop of Horrors. Was he in a kids football movie? I can't remember what it's called. You know what I mean? He was like a coach or something. Little Giants, isn't that right? No?
3: Oh, yeah, maybe. I don't know. People are going to be. I don't think I've seen Little Giants.
4: I am right. Little Giants. Yeah. Look at me with the sports ball reference.
3: Is he still alive?
4: Oh, Rick. I used to play tennis with him. Yeah, he's great.
3: Okay, good. Great.
4: Yeah. No, he's doing great.
3: Great news here.
4: Lives in New York.
3: I was nervous.
4: He's actually. I think he's actually been cast in something coming up. I think they're going to bring. I think they might be either. I forget. They're either bringing back Honey, I Shrunk the Kids or something. So, you know how they've had the Ghostbusters nostalgia. You've seen some of those old Ghostbusters movies, which you really enjoyed. The non-all-female Ghostbuster, they've been pretty good.
3: I thought that was good.
4: No, the all-female Ghostbuster was trash, but the other thing, the more recent one, was pretty good. It was fun, the one that they brought back. I forget. Paul Rudd's in it, I think, right? That one.
3: He was in Spaceballs as well, for those of us who remember that illustrious film.
4: Oh, that's right, Spaceballs. I had forgotten about his work in Spaceballs. But the Who Brought the Dog is only excelled in Ghostbusters lore by the doorman who goes, a bear in his apartment, and then the thing runs through the lobby. You remember that? Anyway, I've seen Ghostbusters a lot.
3: Holds up really, really well. And speaking of... I went last night. We'll get to Kamala at the top of the next
4: Kamala will still be good at the top of the next hour.
3: I went to go see the new Nate Bargatze movie, The Breadwinner, last night. They had the premiere in Nashville at a movie theater he used to go to, Hollywood 27. For those of you who know, Nashville was kind of a big movie theater that opened probably around 95, something like that. We would go there in high school. It was a huge movie theater near downtown Nashville. Breadwinner, and I was thinking about this because, and it's interesting, we brought up Honey, I Shrunk the Kids, Rick Moranis, Ghostbusters. It's a PG movie. That is not animated. They almost have stopped making, think about this for a minute for the larger culture out there. They almost have stopped making PG movies that are live action that is not a Pixar movie, not a Disney movie, not some sort of definite children's movie. This show, and I was texting with Nate last night about it, this movie, he basically is gambling here, and Sony, I think, who's distributing it, has the much bigger gamble, but there is still a market for parents to take kids. The whole family can go. I went and saw it last night. It is a 1980s era PG movie. Now, it's not Goonies, which is one of the greatest movies ever been made, but it is a movie that you can take your 7 and 8 year old to, and you can sit and watch it with them. And I guarantee you, you will not leave concerned about something that they saw in the movie, and that you will, all of you, be able to laugh at it. I don't know if there is still a huge marketplace out there, because, again, so much of streaming has changed things. Every niche is served, and so we don't go as much after big, colossal audiences as we did in the 80s and 90s. I still think there's probably a market for this. And I like it. I think you guys
4: is what is coming back. Spaceballs 2. I thought Honey, I Shrunk the Kids. No. Rick Moranis is coming back in Spaceballs 2, which I think actually could be really good. So Spaceballs 2 coming soon to a, well, I don't know how soon, but it will be coming to a theater near you. The other movie thing that we haven't talked about yet, but it is getting a lot of attention online, and people feel very passionately about this because it has to do, it's a Christopher Nolan project. And Christopher Nolan is, I think, a wildly overrated director. I will tell you, wildly overrated. I think he has made a few very good movies, which were really two of the Batman movies he did. Those are very, very good movies. I enjoyed them. I think they're pretty awesome. And you know, they certainly answered the mail. They certainly got it done as superhero films. The third one was the one with Bane, you know. Was good. It was kind of, the whole thing was a little preposterous, though, actually, even for superhero stuff. Put that aside, though. I think some of his other stuff, it really, I never met anybody who could explain what Inception was really. It's just a lot of slow motion nonsense. It's just, the whole thing is absurd. Okay, Inception's not a good movie. Get mad at me. I'm right. You're wrong. Inception's not a good movie. He's making The Odyssey. And there have been some choices made in the audience. Have you seen this, Clay? This is getting a lot of people.
3: I was talking about it last night with Laura when we were watching, waiting for the Nate Bargatze movie to start. I was saying, hey, have you seen some of the casting decisions that Christopher Nolan has made in The Odyssey? This is what we were talking about as we were sitting in the theater before the movie started.
4: And the two things that have gotten the most attention are Helen of Troy, and this has been confirmed, I believe, has been cast as a... I think she's from Africa. I don't think she's African.
3: I think that's right.
4: A black actress is Helen of Troy. Some people are just sort of saying, you know, so we're doing this thing that Netflix always does where, remember, Troy, Greeks, it's a part of the world, it's historical. This is a little bit like casting, which really happened, a black female as a Viking king in a Netflix show that I watched.
3: Yeah.
4: So it's supposed to be the 800s in what is basically Denmark and Sweden, and there's a black woman who's in charge of all the white guys. And that's a little, it takes you out of, it kind of breaks the fourth wall. It takes you out of the realm of suspending your disbelief a little bit. But the other one that's getting even more attention, what do you think about this one?
3: It's crazy. The actress, is this confirmed to be true 100%?
4: This one is not confirmed yet.
3: Okay.
4: So it could be a massive trolling campaign, I think. But they're saying that Achilles, renowned as the greatest warrior of the ancient world, right? And I about to say, I think people looking back at the movie Troy with Brad Pitt, that's a great movie. I think Roman Helmet Guy is his handle on Twitter. I think I got to give him credit for this. He was saying, we got a little spoiled for a while. It was either Roman Helmet Guy or Matt Walsh, who are probably related because they're both like bearded, smart, grumpy guys that like appreciate the classics and history. But we had Braveheart, Troy, Master and Commander. We had all these epics coming out.
3: Don't forget Gladiator. I think that's what actually snowed Troy under, is it happened so close to Gladiator, and Gladiator was such a perfect epic that people Yes.
4: And this insight, whether it was Matt Walsh or Roman Helmet guy, I totally agree with it. I think we got a little spoiled for a while where we just, people were making these epics and they're basically perfect movies. I mean, they're phenomenally well done, incredibly well. You know, I by the way, I put Last of the Mohicans, which is a little earlier, but I put that in that category of like a historic epic. I mean, there's some of these movies. Some of you put Mel Gibson's The Patriot in that category. You know, if you want to kind of go more modern, Saving Private Ryan. But these movies that are truly epic in scope and that are amazing and stand the test of time, Troy, I think, they're all made in about a 10 to 15 year span. Troy is definitely in that category. Clay, The Odyssey now has, if you're wondering why we're talking about this, I don't know, Elliot Page, formerly, right? Isn't that the name? No. Is it Elliot? Is that right?
3: Yeah, what's Elliot the, now yeah. used to be Ellen Page.
4: Used to be Ellen Page. Clay just dead named. Ellen Page, Elliot Page, who's a trans actor now, or actress who says he's a man or whatever.
3: Ellen Page was in
4: as
3: Juno, became famous as a girl comedic. Juno was a pretty good movie,
4: who
3: as
4: got
3: I
4: pregnant.
3: Remember it. She got pregnant as a teenager, yeah. right? That was the entire conceit. And then Ellen Page decided, no, I'm actually a dude, and is now Elliot Page. Now, Ellen Page... Laura, my wife, was saying, I didn't look at this. She's like 5 foot tall, weighs like 100 pounds. I mean, is tiny. And they are saying that they have put him, her, him, whichever you want to say, yeah. in as Achilles, who is one of the greatest warriors of all time. And this is the world in which we now live. If this is true,
4: you know that
3: true,
4: Juno, could be Juno got a lot of criticism as a movie, Clay, because she had the baby.
3: That's right. That's what I remember.
4: And it was people like, were... People were super angry because she should have aborted the baby because it was an unwanted pregnancy. What do you mean you actually had? What do you mean you brought life into the world? What do you mean you made the right choice? So the leftists, the ghoulish left, were very angry about Juno because she had the baby in the movie. You're not supposed to do that, you know? Not according to the left. So now she's Achilles, though, as she's trans, or that's what they're all saying. If this is the case, this movie is toast. However, it's very interesting. The rules for getting an Oscar,
3: yeah,
4: are crazy.
3: Yes,
4: and I'm wondering, you know, can we page like DOJ, Harmeet Dhillon over in civil rights or whatever? Why are the Oscars allowed to have these rules? I don't understand. We know that we can't do this in college admissions anymore. Why can the Oscars say? And a lot of you are like, Buck, who cares about the Oscars? You know, yes, but also we can't just cede all of culture to the other side. We did that for a long time, guys, by the way. And, you know, we got Obama and 8 years of socialist craziness. So let's not just, like, let the other side have all the movies, all the books, all the magazines, all the internet, all the news. Let's actually fight back on this stuff a little bit here and there. Why should the Oscars be able to have straight-up racial quotas for people to be able to win an award for a movie? I don't understand how that's even legal.
3: I agree with you. I think it should be looked into. By the way, and so if this is true, we don't know if it's 100% true. Braveheart, by the way, Buck, 1995. Gladiator, 2000. Troy, 2004. I think that thesis is 100%. I think Gladiator was so good in particular that if Troy came out in 2020... I think people would have been far more impressed by it than they were by it coming out in 2004 because it was so close to that epic, incredible film. But no, look, this is something that I deeply believe in. I put my own money behind it. Obviously, I started OutKick. I'm working on starting a new media company now as well. You have to win culture. You have to matter in culture. You can't just seed it. You can't just say, well, I don't know why you even care about this. You know, there's people who will get upset when sports is in the news with politics, when culture is in the news with politics. It's like when I started doing Sports Talk Radio, Buck, 20 some odd years ago, whatever the heck it was now, there were guys that would call in and say, just give me the scores. Why don't you just give me the scores? And I'm like, well, I mean, the scores are easy to find. What matters is the context, the conversation that surrounds the scores. Basic facts are out there. Now, sometimes they're hard to find, but you win with culture. Politics is downstream of culture. That's one of the most true things that I think has ever been said. The culture shift, I'm optimistic, has become significant. I think Nate Bargatze's movie, The Breadwinner, being made. I think the fact that the most popular comedian in America right now is a clean comedian is evidence of there being a desperate desire for something that people can share together. I think one reason sports has gotten popular, new ratings highs, Buck, is because there is a desperate demand in this streaming age for still big events that we all come together and experience together. Well, and so I think culture matters in that context in a massive way.
4: I think Bargatze, and there are others who aren't as clean as his comedy is, but there are others who are actually doing, truly doing comedy now, whereas we've gotten used to, particularly the late night hosts are leftist commentators who make fun of people. Who make fun of Republicans. That's actually what they are. They're not comedians. They are leftist political commentators who make fun of Trump and people who vote for Trump. Nate Bargatze's a comedian. Anyone can go to his shows and they will laugh because it is funny and it is meant for everyone. And that's actually the way it should be. It should be meant to make people laugh, not to be a constant lecture by dimwits who are reading off of a prompter. All right, when we talk about the people of Israel, we're talking about people connected to a promise. It's a promise made by God, one he's never broken, and one that continues even today. And that matters especially when the Israeli population has been subjected to ongoing missile and drone attacks, let alone the terror they experienced by Hamas several years ago. It's a call for all of us to respond and show our support. 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
2: warning continues until 9 p.m. tomorrow night. Slight chance for showers this afternoon. Otherwise, more clouds and sun. High of 75. South winds 15 to 20 miles per hour. Slight chance of rain showers tonight. Lows dip down to about 53. Mainly clear. That's your forecast. I'm weatherology meteorologist Paul Trombley. Get the latest weather updates online at MinnesotaDailyWeather.com. Right now, it's 73 degrees.

0: Welcome back in, Clay Travis, Buck Sexton Show. Appreciate all of you as we are rolling through the Thursday edition of the program. We've been talking a lot about what's going on in Beijing. It is right now around 2 in the morning. First full day in Beijing seems to have gone well. Stock market moving to record highs. We're going to talk with Dave McCormick, senator from Pennsylvania, one of the ultimate battleground states. When we come back next hour, I'm going to play you Kamala talking about expanding the Supreme Court, about adding statehood for Puerto Rico and Washington, D.C., so Democrats could add 4 senators, and also the idea of abolishing the Electoral College. All of that we're going to play for you at the top of the next hour, but James in Texas has been waiting for a while. He's got a take on Iran. What you got for us, James?
1: Hey, guys. Want your old thoughts on this. One of the early things President Trump, who I voted 3 times for, said with the war with Iran was he wanted to fix what presidents in the past have always kicked down the road. I want your guys' thoughts on if we make a deal that leaves the IRGC in control of Iran, didn't we just kick the ball down the road?
0: Yes. Thank you for the call. Buck has talked about the mowing the grass strategy. I think we're going to be in the mowing the grass world with Iran if the same leadership, the IRGC, remains in control just with new figureheads. I don't think there's any doubt. I don't think there's any way to escape that that would be the ultimate reality. But if we've also taken away their ability to ever have nuclear weapons, well, then that is obviously a very significant outcome as well. We will discuss that in the third hour when we return. We'll ask Senator Dave McCormick of Pennsylvania what he thinks about that, what's going on the ground. And again, Kamala floats incredibly radical policies. I think she's going to be the nominee in 28. Buck thinks I'm crazy. We'll discuss next.
2: Speaking truth and having fun. Clay Travis and Buck Sexton.
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8: North Country weather. A red flag warning continues until 9 p.m. tomorrow night. Slight chance for showers this afternoon. Otherwise, more clouds and sun. High of 75. South winds 15 to 20 miles per hour. Slight chance of rain showers tonight. Lows dip down to about 53, mainly clear. That's your forecast. I'm weatherology meteorologist Paul Trombley. Get the latest weather updates online at minnesotadailyweather.com. Right now, it's 73 degrees.
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10: Woman stabbed to death at a bus stop in February. The suspect is in the U.S. illegally and had multiple prior arrests.
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10: The Fairfax County Commonwealth Attorney Steve Descano offering condolences to her during the House hearing, but pushing back when Judiciary Committee Chair Jim Jordan pointed out his website pledge to consider immigration consequences in criminal cases was recently changed.
12: My policies do not say that we do not prosecute people.
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10: The Justice Department is investigating Descano's office. 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
20: 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The Cohasset City Council approved a resolution to display Minnesota's former 1983 state flag at City Hall as a historical symbol during a meeting this week. The date is recognized as Minnesota Statehood Day, marking the state's admission to the Union in 1858. The resolution also connects to the National America 250 observance of the U.S.'s 250th anniversary, promoting the display of historical artifacts. It acknowledges the importance of past symbols in linking communities and references a U.S. Supreme Court case about local government's authority over flag displays. Meanwhile, the Nevis Lions Club is gathering signatures in a petition to restore the former flag as the official flag that flies in the city. The petition highlights the 1983 state flag as a symbol of unity and states that municipalities can choose their own flag version. LaPorte School Board met this week, and what the Park Rapids Enterprise says was an 11-minute meeting. School Board accepted resignations from 5th grade teacher Sylvia Johannes, junior high baseball coach Tim Formo, middle school history teacher Carol Quinn, two night custodians, and a bus driver. Johannes moving to the Bemidji School District. Quinn is retiring. These stories and more, MinnesotaDailyNews.com.
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8: A red flag warning continues until 9 p.m. tomorrow night. Slight chance for showers this afternoon. Otherwise, more clouds and sun. High of 75. South winds 15 to 20 miles per hour. Slight chance of rain showers tonight. Lows dip down to about 53. Mainly clear. That's your forecast. I'm weatherology meteorologist Paul Trombley. Get the latest weather updates online at MinnesotaDailyWeather.com. Currently, it's 75 degrees.

0: Welcome back in. Hour number three, Clay Travis, Buck Sexton Show. President Trump in Beijing. We have talked about it quite a lot. It is right now around 2 in the morning, Friday morning, in Beijing. They are 12 hours ahead of us. The first day seems to have been going and have gone very well. A lot of conversation. We discussed it in the first hour of the program. I'm sure we will discuss it some with Senator Dave McCormick of Pennsylvania, who will join us at the bottom of the hour. His wife, Dina Powell McCormick, is in Beijing right now with President Trump as one of those executives that traveled with the president on the China state visit. We will see if Senator McCormick has gotten any feedback from his wife. Buck, one thing that I'm sure is going on is you've been to China before. What did you do about phones when you were in China? Because I if I were Elon Musk or I was Dina Powell McCormick or Tim Cook, the CEO of Apple right now, Jensen Huang, all the NVIDIA CEO, I imagine they had to get special phones, didn't they? Wouldn't you want a special phone when you went into China?
1: I brought nothing electronic with me when I went to China.
0: At all?
1: At all. And I was advised not to, and I knew about this from my previous life, what the capabilities of the Chinese surveillance state are. And when I was there, I rented a smartphone, which, of course, could not use, could not go on Google or Facebook or these other sites. But I rented a smartphone and knew that everything that I did was under full surveillance the whole time. So that's the way that you have to operate when you're in China.
0: Well,
1: and you leave it behind, but you don't bring anything. You don't buy anything electronic, heavens no, and bring it back with you either. You leave that smartphone there, and you hope that they haven't been able to get into your passwords and stuff when you've accessed things overseas. So you got to be very, very careful. Because they will.
0: So you would probably just advise basically those CEOs to just not take communication devices while they're over there, and almost just because the piracy that goes on, the state espionage, the stealing of assets. I would probably just say don't even worry about trying to have a phone while you're in China. Or I would imagine the United States is creating some form of SCIF, right, that they are able to communicate from while the president
1: We have secure diplomatic and intelligence channels. Obviously, the embassy is going to be able to communicate back to the our country without everything, at least we would hope, everything being read and intercepted. But in terms of, being over there as a civilian, you have to just assume that whatever you're doing is being collected and at least scanned by, AI, et cetera, if not actively monitored by a person who works for the vast Chinese Ministry of Security. So,
0: So we will talk with Dave McCormick about that trip and more. But I did want to not avoid or not ignore the fact that Democrats are increasingly getting crazier. I believe, and Buck thinks I'm crazy for this, that Kamala Harris is going to end up being the nominee in 2028 for the Democrat Party.
1: This would make up for you believing that Michelle Obama was going to be parachuted in at the last second to take over the last election. So I'll give you this way. So I'm trying to beat you before you make the Buck Island comments here. This way you can make up for that one, Clay, because this is a long distance call you are making that to me seems I just cannot fathom that the Democrats would do that, but then again, they did it the last time. So how crazy can it really be?
0: So she is now doing interviews. We all know how dangerous Kamala interviews can be. And I want you to listen to what she said. She said this is a conversation that we just need to brainstorm, I think is the phrase she uses. But she talks about expanding the Supreme Court, adding Puerto Rico and Washington, D.C. as states, and potentially doing away with the Electoral College, all in the goal of dealing with, quote, red states and their radicalism. Listen to what Kamala said here.
2: This is a moment where there are no bad ideas. A no bad idea brainstorm is what I'd like to call it. And in that no bad ideas brainstorm, we talk about what we need to do and think about doing around the Electoral College. We talk about the idea of Supreme Court reform, which includes expanding the Supreme Court. We invite a conversation about multi-member districts. That there are rules in place to actually penalize people for lying to a Senate Judiciary Committee. That we agree that it is right to have ethics rules for Supreme Court justices. And let's put those in place. Let's talk about statehood for Puerto Rico and D.C. These are the things I think that we've got to do. We've got to neutralize these red states from cheating, including blue states expanding their maps.
1: What is this with Kamala leading into the, how do we put this, more the urban vernacular, I guess you would say? You know, she's talking a little more street, perhaps. How do we say this? What is this that we can all hear it? What is it that she is doing here?
3: She knows that black women are her base, and she knows if black women do not leave her, she's going to be the nominee. And so I think she is going to identity politics this and gender politics this, the likes of which we may never have seen before. Now, I like to believe that she is unelectable, but Buck, she was within 240,000 votes of beating Trump.
1: I know.
3: Pennsylvania, Michigan, Wisconsin, thankfully, narrowly went for Trump, but she would have won a 270 to 268 electoral college victory, even if she lost, as she did, the popular vote to Trump. So, look, listen to some of the things she said. First of all, she said, we've got to neutralize red states from cheating. And she wants to expand blue states, which I assume she means expand the congressional districts there. She talked about multi-member congressional districts, which is actually kind of a radical idea that I haven't even heard talked about very much, Buck. That would mean expanding the House of Representatives, right? We have right now, every year, the districts are growing for the House of Representatives as long as the United States population is growing. And we have 435 members in the House, 218 is the majority. And so she's talking about expanding multi-district. Well, that's big city. She wants more big city congressmen and women. She also randomly is saying we need to make it a crime when you lie to the Senate Judiciary Committee. That is a crime. It's called perjury. Like when you raise your hand and swear to tell the whole truth, that is a courtroom proceeding, the equivalent of it when you're testifying to Congress.
1: Wasn't she California Attorney General? Am I forgetting
3: Not
1: something?
3: Only was she California Attorney General, Buck, she sat on the Senate Judiciary Committee. Which makes this one of the dumbest takes that I have ever heard. She's calling for a criminalization of a crime that has already been criminalized and that people have been prosecuted for violating. Now, perjury, as we have talked about on this program before, is a very hard charge to prove because you have to prove knowledge, intent. Perjury is just a high standard. And so it is very difficult oftentimes to get a perjury conviction. But look, I mean, let's just focus on this, Puerto Rico and Washington, D.C. That would be four, in theory, four new Democrat seats. If we know, Buck, that Democrats will do away with the filibuster, what she is trying to do is say we need to get to 50 plus the president, which would get a tie break, and then we can add those two states. That will get us to 54, and Democrats are then gambling that if they get four extra Senate seats, that they would be able to hold control of the Senate for many years to come, particularly if we abolish the Electoral College. I guess she would go straight popular vote at that point, which, of course, is interesting and ironic and a little bit funny because she lost the national popular vote to Trump. So she would have lost whether the Electoral College existed or not. Obviously, money would be spent very differently. If the Electoral College were abolished and the winner-take-all system would be different. My point on all this is a radical. I understand she's probably going to say the cover is, well, I'm just brainstorming ideas. I'm not saying I'm going to endorse them. But expanding the Supreme Court, expanding the Senate, neutralizing red states from cheating, whatever that means, expanding potentially the House of Representatives. If Democrats get back into power, all of the time that you guys out there listening to me and Buck have spent fighting with each other, is going to be so much wasted energy because you're fighting over subtle differences of political perspective, and Democrats will just drop a political neutron bomb on you, and you've been in knife fights, and instead you're going to have nuke weapons dropped on you.
1: And it's also an answer to anyone who has the question out there still, have the Democrats moderated? Have they pivoted? Have they shifted in response to Trump's 2024 win? Absolutely not. So you're wondering, hey, have they learned their lesson? The lesson they've learned is as soon as they're in power, they are going to unleash the fury on us as much as they possibly can, get as crazy as they can. Everything that we can point to and say they've been proven wrong, they will go back and try to do those wrong things again, whether it's the border or crime or spending or anything. They will make a mess of all these things again, which is why it's so important that the Republicans maintain power and that Trump stays on message and keeps the focus here with the agenda going forward to get as much done as possible so that whoever the Republican nominee is can run with a powerful party record and record of Trump achievements behind him or her. Probably going to be him. But nonetheless, that's where I see all of this. And Kamala Harris, she was speaking, by the way, Clay, I didn't know this. The team told me this. She was speaking to a, quote, win with black women virtual meeting. So this is why her...
3: Your vernacular was noted. But again, she knows this. And if I were at Kamala Harris's campaign manager, which would be an awful job, but if I were that person and I got paid $1 billion, if Kamala were the nominee, I would say, Kamala, this campaign is black women directed. Black women, as long as they stay in your corner, you're going to be the nominee. There is nobody else that has a contingent of the Democrat electorate. This is why I'm saying Polymarket, Kalshi, like these prediction markets where you can go and you can wager on who the nominee is. You can get Kamala 10-1. She's only 10% chance right now. The favorite is Gavin Newsom. What's Gavin Newsom's base that's never leaving him? I don't think it exists. Could he be more appealing?
1: What are you talking about? Wine moms who are on marriage number three who are thinking, wow, that guy is handsome. See the wind blowing through his hair? What a silver fox. Look at how low that shirt is buttoned.
3: I will say, our friend Alexi Lawless and Gavin Newsom, they do more. Alexi Lawless is going to be the head Fox commentator for the World Cup. We were hanging out this week in D.C. Alexi and Gavin, they have more unbuttoned dress shirts than anybody I've ever seen. Like, you can basically see their belly buttons. Like, you walk in and you're like, Alexi needs to add like 8 chains. I'm surprised Gavin Newsom hasn't gone with the long chain to further expose the navel for the unbuttoned shirt. Making jokes about all this, I really don't think Gavin Newsom has a base. I think a lot of black women are never leaving Kamala and Buck. I think there's a lot of white women, like that crazy woman who was fine with getting shoved down the stairs because she didn't want a black guy to get incarcerated. She's going to like Kamala, too, because it allows her to tell her friends, I'm going to support Kamala.
1: I think if Kamala is able to get around the Newsom speed bump, then I think that her chances get very real very quickly. I mean, it's really between those two in the state of California. And because think about it, the donors early on, I mean, they're going to be fighting over they're fighting over all the same political real estate right away.
3: Yes.
1: The same donors. They're both from California. They're both going to be trying to use the networks that they have there. So we shall see.
3: People can tell me I'm crazy on this. Black women aren't leaving her. And all that money matters for other attributes. But if you get into, you only need to win like 30% of the electorate to win most of these primaries.
1: I still think Gavin's going to be the nominee, and he's not drinking Chardonnay with Clay anymore. Clay is a fair weather Gavin friend. That's that much we have established.
3: I think that's fair. That is fair.
1: No more trips to the vineyard for Clay. That's for sure. All right. A week from today, we'll be getting ready for Memorial Day weekend. Do you know when the first national observance of Memorial Day took place and what it was called? Clay will probably know because he's a Civil War nerd. Memorial Day started in 1868 and was originally called Decoration Day. It was a day set aside to decorate the gravesites of Union soldiers who died in the Civil War, more than 600,000. Decoration Day was officially changed to Memorial Day and established as a federal holiday by Congress in 1971. For a lot of people, it marks the kickoff to summer. But next week, when someone wishes you a happy Memorial Day weekend, take a moment to honor the legacy our men and women in uniform left behind. Remember their courage and pause to recognize the responsibility that comes with the freedom that they secured for all of us with their sacrifice. Sure, enjoy the time off if you're not working, but also remember to appreciate the rights we enjoy and how they came to be in this country because of that ultimate sacrifice that others made before us. 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If you believe we all share a responsibility to preserve what makes this country strong, go to AFPBuck.com for your free guide on how you and your community can get involved. 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
11: North Country Weather. A red flag warning continues until 9 p.m. tomorrow night. Slight chance for showers this afternoon. Otherwise, more clouds and sun. High of 75. South winds 15 to 20 miles per hour. Slight chance of rain showers tonight. Lows dip down to about 53, mainly clear. That's your forecast. I'm weatherology meteorologist Paul Trombley. Get the latest weather updates online at MinnesotaDailyWeather.com. Currently, it's 75 degrees.
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0: Welcome back in here to Clay and Buck. Tom in Virginia wants to chat with us about Clay's Kamala analysis. Tom, what's going on?
1: Well, as soon as she starts the campaign, her numbers are going to drop. She didn't get any votes the first time she ran.
2: I'm not saying she's going to win the presidency, although I am nervous that that could happen. Black women are not going to not vote for Kamala. Unless they can find another candidate that has appeal to black women, which I don't think there's going to be one. Wes Moore is a disaster. He just said he was fine with his 14-year-old getting his penis chopped off. Yeah, good luck with that. Maybe AOC because she has like minority female appeal, but I don't think black women are going to go to AOC.
0: Underestimating Gavin's handsomeness and how I think ladies of all ethnic backgrounds might be swept up by that Cheshire cat grin that he's got.
2: As good looking as Gavin Newsom is, he's got to compete with Mayor Pete, which sounds silly, but white women love gay guys. Right? They love, oh, this is my gay friend, Mayor Pete. We love him. Oh, like the white women vote is going to be sliced and diced more ways. Black women are going to show up and they are voting for Kamala and she's going to be the nominee. And you guys are going to sit around here and when it happens, you're going to have to acknowledge.
0: I'm going to give a front of the line of the callers to any of our black female listeners. If you want to weigh in specifically on Clay's analysis on this one, I am very curious to hear what your thoughts would be on this, because Clay is, I don't know, Gavin, I think you're just selling Gavin short. I really do.
2: Are there any black women that would vote for Gavin Newsom in the audience? I bet there's not a one. Let's see. Tunnel to Towel, although he is diabolically.

0: All sorts of people like our incredible specialist, Anthony Vargas. You can join Buck and me at T2T.org. That's T, the number 2T.org.
1: Speaking truth and having fun. Clay Travis and Buck Sexton.
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13: News. I'm Therese Crowley. A fantastic day with extremely productive talks, says President Trump, and a banquet at China's Great Hall of the People. The president details his two-hour summit with China's President Xi in an exclusive with Fox's Sean Hannity here discussing Iran.
14: He did offer, he said, if I can be of any help at all, I would like to be of help.
15: Because, he did say that.
14: Yeah, he did say that. And look, anybody that buys that much oil has obviously got some kind of a relationship with
13: China. Will buy American oil and LNG, soybeans, Boeing jets, NVIDIA chips, despite China's stern talk about Taiwan. Secretary of State Rubio warned China not to try to take Taiwan by force. Border Patrol Chief Jim Banks resigns, leaving the most secure border in history, saying after 37 years, it's time to enjoy the family and life. And the Senate passed its measure to withhold senators' pay in any government shutdown. America's listening to Fox News.

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2: A red flag warning continues until 9 p.m. tomorrow night. Slight chance for showers this afternoon. Otherwise, more clouds and sun. High of 75. South winds 15 to 20 miles per hour. Slight chance of rain showers tonight. Lows dip down to about 53. Mainly clear. That's your forecast. I'm weatherology meteorologist Paul Trombley. Get the latest weather updates online at MinnesotaDailyWeather.com. Currently, it's 75 degrees.
3: And she told me she was in the dinner, and it was amazing. But you know, it's an important trip. And you know, I always start this by saying I think we gotta talk about China as the true adversary that it is. Our starting point has to be that China is vying for global superpower to replace America. And so I really applaud the president's efforts at diplomacy, but we should have no doubt that we're dealing with a country that that is seeking to displace America. And this summit with the president, I think, was focused on topics that we hopefully have mutual interest, but we shouldn't doubt that that their goal is to get in front of us.
4: How do you think the trade negotiations, such as they're lined up here, how do you think that's going to shake out with all of this? My sense is, from the preview analysis, China wants to push back pretty hard on some of the Trump tariffs, but they and one of the tools they have in this is certainly the rare earth minerals supply chain issue. What do you think is likely to be at stake there, and how are you hoping President Trump is able to bring this to a next level, a next stage?
3: Well, you know, there's nobody that that's been calling balls and strikes, I think, more accurately on the China relationship than President Trump over many decades. He's identified that we've had a very unfair relationship. I think the focus, you know, and I've been someone who said we should be very careful. We should be strategic in decoupling. And what I mean by that is not make ourselves dependent on China for anything that really matters to America's security. But we are, unfortunately, at the moment, very dependent, particularly on rare earth metals, as you say. I think there's a couple things. One, it's not exactly trade, but I think we've made a lot of progress, and the president will double down on the fentanyl prefactors and stopping the flow of those into Mexico and into the United States. That's what has killed almost 100,000 Americans a year for the last 4 or 5 years. I think it'll be a big focus on farm products, soybeans, big deal that China buys soybeans, buys natural. Iran is and the strait is closed. I think American energy is going to be an area where we hopefully can find common ground. It sounds like from the reporting that there's been an agreement on the H200 chips from NVIDIA. Frankly, I'm not in favor of that. Respectfully, I disagree with that. I think it's not going to do anything but accelerate China's AI rise, but that was the decision I think's made, and that's very valuable to China. I think that's probably allowing them to make some pretty significant concessions on the other side. And so, you know, I think the way I talk about this, I think there's probably some tactical wins that the president's going to be able to bring back and say we've made real progress. Also, making sure that China lives up to the commitments it's made in the past.
5: You're traveling around all over the ultimate battleground state of Pennsylvania. Want to get kind of your read on what you see on the ground in Pennsylvania. You won a close election, thankfully, Senate seat. John Fetterman is also there. You have a very good relationship with Fetterman. I'm curious what you think his political future is going to be. And generally, when you're going around and talking to your constituents all over Pennsylvania, what are they telling you they care about the most as the midterms get closer and closer?
3: Yeah, I think it's, I think they feel mostly pretty good. Jobs, jobs, jobs, and the economy is the focus. I mean, they're certainly very, very focused on Iran and other things. But I think they're really seeing the benefit of a number of the big things President Trump has done, particularly energy dominance for an energy state. We're the second largest producer of energy. We're the fourth largest natural gas reserves in the world. So, Clay, if we were a country, we'd be number four. And Pennsylvania last week. I visited Shippingport. They're making a big coal conversion to natural gas. That's going to be 1.1 gigawatts, thousands of jobs building the energy capability and also the data centers. I downloaded Homer City. This is a place that they're building 4.4 gigawatts of energy. That's 1% of domestic energy demand. So huge job creation from advanced manufacturing, data centers, and energy. I think they're feeling some more money in their pockets because of the Working Families Tax Cut Act, $3,500 on average, 11% more money in the pockets of folks. But I also think they're feeling that jump in gas prices. If you're living paycheck to paycheck, which a lot of Pennsylvanians are, $52,000 a year is the median income. And if gas goes up a buck and a quarter, man, you feel it. And so I don't want to downplay that. They're feeling it. I think they know that we can't let Iran have a nuclear weapon, so they support the president, but they're feeling the bite, and I think they're hoping, and I'm hoping, that will come to an end relatively quickly.
5: You have a good relationship with Senator Fetterman, also from Pennsylvania. I know he voted for your friend Kevin Warsh to be put on as chair of the new Fed board. What can you tell us about Fetterman? What do you see his future and about the new Fed chair?
3: You know, I've got a great relationship with him. I admire him. I think he's shown a lot of courage and independence. And, you know, he campaigned against me, but we forged a relationship where we both said, what do we need to do together to help Pennsylvania? Now, we disagree on a lot. He votes 80% of the time or more with Democrats. So it's not like we agree on everything, but we look for areas where we can do good things for Pennsylvania, whether it's fentanyl or whether it's funding for the highways or whatever it is. I always tease him. He's pretty popular in Pennsylvania. Unfortunately, he's less and less popular with his party. But if you looked across both parties and independents, he's more popular than I am. And I always say, hey, you may be more popular with Republicans than I am. So who knows what his future holds? I'm not sure. I've never asked him what he plans to do. I've never tried to encourage him to change parties. I think he needs to do what's best for him. But I think he's a pretty unique person. And the thing, it's interesting, Clay. I mean, of all the stuff we've done in Pennsylvania, the Energy and Innovation Summit, the jobs, all the investment that's coming, the thing people pull me aside and say the most about is the fact that he and I work together. And I think, you know, maybe it's because Pennsylvania is a purple state. I'm not sure. But people respect that. They're grateful for it. So I think he's a pretty formidable figure. I'm not sure what he'll do, but I'm wishing him the best.
4: We're speaking to Senator Dave McCormick of Pennsylvania. Hey, Senator, appreciate you being with us. And you unveiled something recently, the Unlock American Energy and Jobs Act. So this has to do with federal permitting process.
3: Yeah.
4: That doesn't sound like something that's going to blow everyone's mind, but actually I'm sure it's incredibly important for the speed of business. It's one of these things where government should get in the way a whole heck of a lot less. What can you tell us about this?
3: Yeah. Well, first of all, I may not have sex appeal, but this is a big deal. This is a big deal. Let me tell you why. I've told President Trump this, and I think he agrees. This isn't just energy policy. This is the single most important thing we could do for the economy. It's a really big deal. What's happening now is laws like the Clean Water Act and NEPA and other things have been hijacked by the environmental activists, to stop investment. To stop investment in projects like nuclear power plants and gas-fired plants. And so what my legislation does is it streamlines permitting. It takes about 6 years to get a permit on average for an energy project in America. It took 3.5 years to win World War II. This is ridiculous. And we have to stop it. And so what the bill does is it basically puts a limited amount of time for environmental review, 1 year. It requires that if there's a permit is approved, it's permanent. In other words, you can't relitigate it down the road. And finally, if you're going to disapprove a permit, you have to give a written justification of how approving the permit would be in violation of the law. Those seem so simple and common sense. If we were able to do that, it would unlock $1.5 trillion of capital that's sitting on the sidelines waiting for these projects. And, you know, I was a CEO for a number of years. I was an investor. You can't live in this world of uncertainty where you allocate capital and then it gets relitigated. That's the reason three pipelines were canceled in Pennsylvania since 2019. So this could be a big deal for the economy. It's an area where I think we can find enough bipartisan support, because the permitting, the accelerating of permitting would be across everything. It's nuclear, it's natural gas, it's coal, it would be solar, it would be wind, whatever it is. It supports an all of the above energy strategy. It just streamlines the permitting for all.
5: Stock market is setting a record high today. I shared that fact on social media. Every time I do, people say, yeah, that's great, Clay, but I don't feel it. Yeah. Stock, obviously, the oil and gas prices are up. It sometimes takes a while. As you well know, you're a business guy. The U.S. economy is an aircraft carrier that you're trying to turn. It takes a while for people to start to feel it. So I'm curious how you straddle this, because Buck and I think about it a lot, too. The numbers are actually pretty good for the economy. Yeah. AI growth so far is very positive. But when people don't feel that yet, when you are too optimistic, you risk seeming out of touch with the way that people feel. How do you reconcile on-the-ground data with really kind of emotional feels with larger economic trends? Because I do think things are getting better, but if people don't feel it, they can say, oh, you're out of touch. Man. How do you balance it?
3: You're right. Well, I completely agree with you in getting that messaging right. The truth is as follows. Things are better. If you're a working family, things are better. If you're anybody in the economy, things are better than they were under Joe Biden. Inflation, take away the last 2 months because of what's happening with Iran, is significantly less than it was during the Biden administration, about half of what it was on average. Wage growth is about double. Wage growth was 2.5 under Biden. It's 4. Given the Working Families Tax Cut Act, every family has $3,500 more in their pocket. The job numbers are strong. So the economy is getting better for you, and there's a lot more on the horizon that's going to make it better. So that is true. The other thing that's true is that people are still feeling pinched and struggling, particularly in three areas: energy prices, housing prices, and healthcare costs. All three of those continue to grow, and that's putting a lot of pressure on folks. So we need to continue to do the things that President Trump has laid out. For example, the most favored nation provision on pharmaceuticals. Pharmaceuticals are 20% of healthcare costs, particularly have a huge impact on elders. The housing bill that came out of the Senate and the House, we're trying to find a common bill that we can send to the president's desk. Housing prices in Pennsylvania went up 11% last year. So that's a pinch. And energy prices, and that particularly the gas prices as a result of the conflict in Iran. The way to address that in the medium and long term is permitting reform and all the things that get more energy into our system. Our energy dominance is incredible, but energy demand is growing. So as we build out this new energy, we have to build out more for consumers to take down prices, even though we're also supporting data centers and other things. So we got a lot of work to do, but the American people should feel confident that this economy is getting better, and they need to acknowledge that, even as we also acknowledge there's more work to do.
4: Super important question for you before we close, Senator. We can make this one quick, but Clay has this crazy idea that Kamala is going to be the Democrat nominee in 28, and I still think it's going to be Gavin Newsom. Can you just tell him that I'm right?
3: Listen, I mean, my two favorite guys, here's what I will say. I you know, campaigned alongside, I mean, not with her, but obviously she was in Pennsylvania the whole time. And she could not connect to the people of Pennsylvania. And I believe part of the reason Trump won and I won in Pennsylvania was Kamala Harris and Bob Casey could not say the word fracking. It could not come out of their mouth. They could not acknowledge this energy revolution, what was required. So she's going to have to get very much a PhD in what the issues are for working people before she's going to be able to win nationwide and certainly win in Pennsylvania. I can't speak for Gavin Newsom. All I know is when I listen to him on these podcasts and he talks about that tough upbringing he had and how he went to the school of hard knocks, I mean, it's hard for me to imagine that that's a guy that's going to connect with people on the fracking rig in Pennsylvania too. So I give them both a thumbs down, but you know, what do I know?
5: Good stuff as always, Senator. Look forward to seeing you again, and thanks for the time.
3: All right. Thanks, guys. Have a good day.
4: Thank you. 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It's the Saber Smart Pepper Spray that is Bluetooth-activated, so you're notified the second that it is deployed. 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
7: A red flag warning continues until 9 p.m. tomorrow night. Slight chance for showers this afternoon. Otherwise, more clouds and sun. High of 75. South winds 15 to 20 miles per hour. Slight chance of rain showers tonight. Lows dip down to about 53. Mainly clear. That's your forecast. I'm weatherology meteorologist Paul Trombley. Get the latest weather updates online at MinnesotaDailyWeather.com. Currently, it's 75 degrees.

0: Welcome back here to Clay and Buck. We got some calls. Here we go. Donna in Virginia, African-American woman who agrees with Clay about Kamala. Oh, my. Let's go, Donna. What's going on?
1: Yeah, unfortunately, Clay is correct. Any black woman that will vote Democratic just because will vote for Kamala, especially the angry college-educated ones. And I can say this as a black woman with a master's degree in education.
0: What, you don't think they'll vote for handsome Gavin, though? I mean, you know, what about that smile?
1: No, Kamala first. Even though they may not even like her, but they'll vote for her first because she's a black woman.
2: Donna, thank you, Donna in Virginia. But Donna. Dan in Tampa says, I don't know anything about black women. He's married to one. He disagrees, I guess, with Donna, too. Dan, fire away.
3: Yeah, I disagree with Donna wholeheartedly. Kamala, first of all, doesn't even admit she's black. Secondly, the way she disrespected the black community by not even coming out giving a concession speech and left all the people at Howard looking stupid. Thirdly, Morgan said he's not giving her another penny. He's a huge Democratic donor. And fourthly, when she said Beyonce is going to give a concert and Beyonce said two words and got off the stage, she's burnt her car with black people. We're exhausted with her. She's not a black woman. She doesn't claim to be a black woman. We don't identify her as a black woman.
2: That's a strong take from Dan in Tampa. That was funny, Buck. Do you remember when they advertised Beyonce was going to show up and then she didn't perform at all? That was kind of remarkable. And Trump was right. Kamala made a big deal of being Indian. She's half Indian, half black. And then she pivoted in a big way and decided that she wanted to identify as black primarily for the campaign. We will see. Put a pin in this one. Not going to shock you, Buck. I think I'm right. More fun tomorrow.
4: Speaking truth and having fun. Clay Travis and Buck Sexton.
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14: A red flag warning continues until 9 p.m. tomorrow night. Slight chance for showers this afternoon. Otherwise, more clouds and sun. High of 75. South winds 15 to 20 miles per hour. Slight chance of rain showers tonight. Lows dip down to about 53, mainly clear. That's your forecast. I'm weatherology meteorologist Paul Trombley. Get the latest weather updates online at minnesotadailyweather.com. Currently, it's 75 degrees.
15: Two medical facilities in Nebraska and Atlanta. State lawmakers pushing for a vote on gun legislation in Minnesota are set to try a different tactic tonight.
16: Minnesota House Democrats preparing to host a sit-in if Republican Speaker Lisa Damith doesn't present a gun ban bill that passed the Democrat-controlled state Senate May 4th. State Rep. Samantha Sensor-Murrah saying the sit-in
17: for everyone across Minnesota who has lost someone to gun violence.
16: The bill, in the wake of last summer's deadly mass shooting at a Minneapolis church and school at the hands of a suicidal transgender shooter. Opponents of the bill say it targets commonly owned firearms, turns law-abiding Minnesotans into criminals, and builds a state-run registry of every gun owner. That the bill does nothing to stop criminals who already ignore current laws.
15: Fox's Jeff Manasso. The crash of a small medical plane under investigation in New Mexico where 4 people were killed and a fire associated with the crash has grown to about 30 acres in dry, windy conditions. 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
0: 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State Representative Adele Duran, a Republican from Bemidji, announced that House Bill 3522 passed the Minnesota House unanimously. The bill strengthens support for veterans, National Guard members, military families, and veterans of the secret war in Laos. Introduces stricter accountability for veterans-related grants, including requirements for reporting, grant scoring based on service to veterans, and the ability to withhold funding for grantees involved in fraud or failing to provide services. Bill also updates cemetery eligibility, establishes the commander's task force, updates active service pay, and clarifies emergency procedures for temporary veterans' home closures. Bill will now be considered by the Senate. Joan Miller will teach a Medicare 101 class at 1 p.m. Wednesday, May 20th at the Bemidji Senior Center. Class is free. Miller will answer questions about Medicare. 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
14: A red flag warning continues until 9 p.m. tomorrow night. Slight chance of rain showers this afternoon. Otherwise, cloudy skies expected. Daytime highs approaching 75. Winds out of the south, 15 to 20 miles per hour. Mainly clear tonight. Lows level off around 52. And that's your forecast. I'm weatherology meteorologist Paul Trombley. Get the latest weather updates online at MinnesotaDailyWeather.com. Right now, it's 73 degrees.
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30: Hey, it's Mark Simone here for Sean Hannity. I got the easy part. Just do the show here in the beautiful studios in New York while Sean is halfway around the world. He's in China with the president and reporting back, getting all kinds of exclusive interviews. We'll hear some of them a little later in the show. It's a long trip over there. It's like 6,000 hours to get there. It's 3 days in China. It's not a lot of fun over there. And then it's like a million hours to come back. Now, you might be a little upset because the president has not tweeted, has not truth socialed, done nothing online for a couple of days. That's because when you go to China, you can't take your phone. You can't take your computer. The surveillance there is brutal. Not only total surveillance, they will embed stuff in your phone that you can never find or never, ever get out. So the president had to leave everything here. Sean, too. You can't bring your phone. You can't bring any device. You have to get a special burner phone that you'll throw away as soon as you leave. So because of that, he can't truth social. He can't do any of that. I guess that's good. Take a break for a few days. Lots of meetings. You know, I knew Donald Trump. He lived right down there, right a block from where we're sitting right now. His office was a block from there. He was in New York. He was having fun. And now look what he's got. You got to fly to China. Would you like to meet with Xi for 2 hours? It doesn't sound like a lot of fun to me. Apparently, it went well. Depends what you read. New York Times tensions mount. It's all about how bad everybody says it went very well. In fact, you know the best signs sometimes are these body language experts, and they got this body language expert to go over exactly how it looked. And she's a real good body language expert because she's the one the government uses to testify in trials. And she analyzed all the footage of Trump greeting Xi, Trump walking with Xi, all this. She said, clearly Trump is king of the jungle, not the least bit intimidated. You can tell by all the body language that they both respect each other. No intimidation. Trump feels the power. You can tell by the way he walks. She says it's like a peacock, like a lion. Showing his power. He's walking in a straight walk, a military walk. And Trump, very friendly. You know, it's a very formal thing when you meet Xi, but she says Trump is patting him on the back, which she says is a power move, but also an affectionate move. And at some point, you see Xi pat him on the back as well, indicating there's a great connection, an affection between these two guys. The opposite of other presidents. You know, when Obama went, they wouldn't even bring out the stairs for the plane. He had to go down out the back entrance of Air Force One, down the little baby stairs. It was pretty embarrassing. And you can always tell the way you gauge what your greeting is by who's sent to greet you. And with Obama, with Biden, it was somebody in the government, some government protocol, somebody. With Trump, it was the vice president of China. Now, Xi never does this himself. So the highest thing they could give you is the vice president of China, all the top ministers, officials. They had red carpet, literally a red carpet. They had military band. They had those 200 kids waving the flag. It was pretty impressive. And the meeting went well. There were tense moments, and there should be. Tense about Iran, tense about Taiwan. Now, a couple of things have come out of it. The word was that China was going to start selling weapons to Iran, shoulder-fired missiles, other things. They would do it through a third country. But now, you can never trust China to live up to any agreement, but apparently they agreed not to sell the weapons to Iran. They did pretty well on most things. Now, everybody, every major cabinet official is on the trip. So Hegseth meets with his counterpart in China. Bessent meets with his counterpart in China. And again, it doesn't sound like a fun... Linda, would you like to have to meet with the foreign minister in China for 2 hours?
6: Are you coming with me?
30: No, I don't want
6: to. I think if you and I went together, we'd have a good time.
30: I think we'd
6: have some interesting conversation.
30: Again, I don't know why he wanted this job. He was having fun here in New York. I watch him now every day. You know, he's meeting with the president of Peru for 3 hours. What the heck would you say to the president of Peru for 3 hours? If you were somewhere and somebody sat him down next to you, this is the president of Peru, talk to him. What would you talk to him about?
6: I think he's having some pretty good conversation. I mean,
30: well, listen, obviously I'm crazy and he's not. He enjoys this. He loves this. And all these guys, Steve Witkoff, Jared, they love this. They love meeting with the president of Finland. What the heck would you say to the president of Finland? What would you talk to him about?
6: You see that Xi went down the line and shook the hands of so many of our cabinet members?
30: Yeah.
6: Pretty big deal.
30: Yeah. Unlike with Biden. Biden did not get that kind of treatment. He also, Eric Trump is on the trip. Now, think about this. He brings his son, Eric, who's an international businessman. The guy is building skyscrapers all over the world. He's running a massive business all over the world. Joe Biden brings Hunter with him. A crack addict. Doesn't work.
6: He's an artist, okay?
30: No, not at the time. He had not yet started that fake painting career. No, at the time he was just a crack addict with no job of any kind. And obviously Eric, you wouldn't believe where they're building these Trump Towers. There's one in Dubai. There's one. A couple of them are going up in countries I never even heard of. I had to look them up. So obviously he's looking to do this in China. So it's a good business opportunity. Now, this is, and she must appreciate this. Here's a guy who will build spectacular skyscrapers for him. And with Biden, he brings his crack addict son, who's, and Biden says, he just started a hedge fund. He'd like you to invest. A crack addict who knows nothing about a hedge fund. So it's a whole different trip. Now, there were some problems. There was apparently a White House staffer got trampled by Chinese reporters. a Secret Service agent was kept out of some event. There was a big clash over that. Now, here's another problem, although I don't mind this one. American journalists were prevented from going places. American journalists were prevented from joining the presidential motorcade. Yeah, it's not so bad. These fake news people deserve it. Dust-ups with the Chinese. Americans are all upset. Part of the officials to keep a tight hold on their American guests dictate coverage of a global news event. U.S. reporters were subject to strict controls, including limited access to bathrooms and the confiscation of water bottles. It's like 85 degrees there. No water, no bathroom. I think we should bring that system here.
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30: The part of the meeting, reporters tried to follow and they were blocked. And I bet the president liked that too. I don't think he minded that at all. They had the big state dinner, beautiful, magnificent. You see the tables, the chairs, the stuff on the tables, the those big things, the covers on the food. It was quite impressive. What was the menu? See, I don't think Donald Trump was too thrilled about this. Beef ribs, yeah, roast duck, and tiramisu. Now that's not Donald Trump. Donald Trump is a cheeseburger, French fries, chocolate cake. No tiramisu. What else did they have? Well, they had lobster in tomato soup, stewed seasonal vegetables. I don't think Donald Trump has ever heard the words seasonal vegetables. It's not for him. Slow-cooked salmon in mustard sauce, pan-fried pork bun, and in what was described as a trumpet shell-shaped pastry. Doesn't sound so great. Now, the other good thing is President Trump did a 10-minute toast, and it was pretty impressive. Not just an ad-lib toast, but it was a really, really well-written toast. Apparently went through the whole history of Chinese-American relations and brought up all this stuff. You know, you may not realize it was Chinese workers that laid the railroad tracks back in America that connected the Atlantic and Pacific. It was American travelers to China millions of years ago that helped spread literacy and modern medicine. So he went through the whole thing. President Theodore Roosevelt, who provided the funds to build President Xi's alma mater. So it was a great 10-minute toast. And at the end, he announced they've agreed President Xi will visit the White House September 24th. So it's a great relationship. He's coming September 24th. Now, I guarantee you, he's going to get some real food for once. President Trump will have cheeseburgers, French fries, and that great chocolate cake that he has. Hey, even at the state dinner, they had these Chinese musicians play. And at some point, they played YMCA for the president. Now, it's just instrumental, and it's a Chinese, like a very formal, a bunch of musicians playing it. Trump revealed earlier that the First Lady hates YMCA, hates when he dances to it, can't stand to see it. That's okay when he does it. Now, they did say, again, China never sticks to any agreements, but they did say that China's agreed to help, and that they would actually love to help between the U.S. and Iran. Again, they committed to not sending any weapons. And you got to remember, Straits of Hormuz closed doesn't really affect us. We don't need any oil. We don't get oil from the Straits of Hormuz. We get nothing from it. China gets 50% of its oil out of the Strait of Hormuz. So it's hurting them. It's not so much right now because they have tremendous oil reserves, but that's not going to last that long. So they will need, desperately need it, reopened. They're also talking about them buying oil from America, which has never happened before. It's a little tricky, though, because if you look on a map, Iran is pretty close to one side of China, very close. So it's easy to ship it. For us to do it from the West Coast, it's a little tough. Believe it or not, we don't have enough oil on the West Coast because all those environmentalists blocked the building of pipelines for all these years. So we don't have the pipelines to get enough oil out to California. That's one reason they're paying $7 a gallon, because they block the pipelines from coming there and bring them the oil that they need. So anyway, we've got a lot to get to today. Linda, you've been very quiet. What's going on? You okay?
6: Listen, you're on a roll, brother. I mean, you know, when the man is in his moment, who am I to interrupt?
30: Yeah, that means she's doing something.
6: No. Do you want to know what I was doing? I'm sending Jason. Please. That's beneath me, all right? I'm sending Jason a copy of the Chinese band playing YMCA as President Trump disembarked from Air Force One. Because they actually have video of it. And it when you first hear it, you're like, is this YMCA? Because it's so formal.
30: Oh.
6: But it's pretty funny.
30: And we can play it on the air?
6: Yes, we can.
30: Oh, don't go away. We'll get to it coming up. Mark Simone here for Sean Hannity. Now, Sean sends big exclusive interviews while there. We'll play some of them a little later. Hey, make sure you follow me on Instagram. They took away like hundreds of my followers.
6: What?
30: They said they were bots.
6: No, they're not.
30: I don't. Well, maybe they were.
6: They're just New Yorkers with attitude. It's the same thing.
30: We need them replaced. Follow me on Instagram. Mark Simone NYC at Instagram. And make sure you go to Hannity.com. Lots of good stuff up there. We'll take some calls. 1-800-941-SEAN is the number. Back in a moment.
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14: A red flag warning continues until 9 p.m. tomorrow night. Slight chance of rain showers this afternoon. Otherwise, cloudy skies expected. Daytime highs approaching 75. Winds out of the south, 15 to 20 miles per hour. Mainly clear tonight. Lows level off around 52. And that's your forecast. I'm weatherology meteorologist Paul Trombley. Get the latest weather updates online at MinnesotaDailyWeather.com. Right now, it's 73 degrees.
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30: Hey, it's Mark Simone here for Sean Hannity. Now, normally you can hear me on our big flagship station, WOR, here in New York, or you can get my podcast on iHeart. And the trip to China has been going so well. If you're the New York Times, how do you attack it? What do you do? Well, look at this headline about the summit that shows pictures of all the meetings, all the New York Times. Where are the women at the Trump-Xi summit? How come all these business leaders are men? I don't know. I mean, they happen to be men. No president has more women in higher positions than Donald Trump. It's his whole history, his whole life. Trump Organization. More women in power than any other company in America. You know, when he built Trump Tower, that's 1985, a woman was the project manager. That was unheard of in construction in 1985. It's going very well. And they really went out of their way to, they knew about YMCA. They knew he loved that song. So at the state dinner, they had the very formal Chinese musicians play YMCA. Let's listen to it. Football.

0: would have so loved it if he did the Trump dance, honestly. It would have been so great.
1: I gotta be honest, if they started playing this, I don't know if I'd recognize it.
0: It took a minute, for sure.
1: Oh, now you recognize it.

0: It's getting better. It's getting better. Yeah, I don't know. If somebody, if they had released that back then, it never would have been a hit.
1: I like it. I think it's fun. It's like a Big Ten game. I think it's really cool.
0: Yeah, it sounds like the Ohio State marching band at a football game. It's okay. It's
1: so if you look, I just texted you because you hadn't seen this story, but Brett Baer, who does special report at 6 o'clock, also on the Fox News Channel, was out doing his reporting on the streets and with his crew, and he was talking about how it's a surveillance state, there's cameras everywhere, and literally his guy got ticketed while standing there because he was 2 minutes in the wrong spot.
0: He got ticketed by a drone, right?
1: Yes.
0: Hey, remind me to talk about this later. Drone tickets, that's coming, and speed cameras, you know, they got them in the cities.
1: They are here.
0: Speed cameras are about to go on the highways. That is not right. You'll have to go 55. It's terrible. Hey, back in a moment. More on China. We'll talk to an expert. It's Mark Simone here for Sean Hannity.
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9: 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State Representative Adele Duran, a Republican from Bemidji, announced that House Bill 3522 passed the Minnesota House unanimously. The bill strengthens support for veterans, National Guard members, military families, and veterans of the secret war in Laos. Introduces stricter accountability for veterans-related grants, including requirements for reporting, grant scoring based on service to veterans, and the ability to withhold funding for grantees involved in fraud or failing to provide services. Bill also updates cemetery eligibility, establishes the commander's task force, updates active service pay, and clarifies emergency procedures for temporary veterans' home closures. Bill will now be considered by the Senate. Joan Miller will teach a Medicare 101 class at 1 p.m. Wednesday, May 20th at the Bemidji Senior Center. Class is free. Miller will answer questions about Medicare. 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
10: A red flag warning continues until 9 p.m. tomorrow night. Slight chance of rain showers this afternoon. Otherwise, cloudy skies expected. Daytime highs approaching 75. Winds out of the south, 15 to 20 miles per hour. Mainly clear tonight. Lows level off around 52. And that's your forecast. I'm weatherology meteorologist Paul Trombley. Get the latest weather updates online at MinnesotaDailyWeather.com. Right now, it's 73 degrees.

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2: Hey, welcome back. Mark Simone here for Sean Hannity. Now, make sure you watch Hannity tonight, 9 o'clock on the Fox News Channel. Big exclusive interview with President Trump after the summit. It's the president for about an hour talking about it, so don't miss it tonight at 9 o'clock on Hannity. We'll play a clip or two in a moment. But right now, let's talk to the China expert, Gordon Chang, author of Plan Red, China's Project to Destroy America. Nobody knows this stuff better. Gordon Chang, how you doing?
3: I'm fine, Mark, and thank you so much.
2: Hey, and I've talked to people that have been in these China negotiations in the past, and they say no matter what China agrees to, they will never stick to it. Is that true?
3: That's true, and it's unfortunate. You know, and we've seen this in a number of different cases. So, for instance, in the past, the January 2020 Phase One trade deal, where China agreed to specific purchases of U.S. agricultural and manufactured products, really easy to comply with, and they completely failed. Also, Boeing's. They have agreed in summits with presidents to buy Boeing's, and then afterwards cancel the orders. So this is going to be a challenge for President Trump, but Trump is Trump, and I think that he is going to be able to force the Chinese to do things. So we'll have to see, of course, but I'm optimistic that Trump can get the Chinese to comply.
2: But what is the Chinese thinking on that? We'll just agree to everything and just never do it. What's the strategy there?
3: The strategy is deception. This is going to the heart of Chinese strategy for millennia. And they feel that they can say one thing and people will agree to it. They also, there's a certain amount of arrogance because they believe that they're at the center of the world and that everybody else has to pay homage to them. So they believe that they don't have to comply with their words. And it's just a historical carryover from a very long period. Xi Jinping is also arrogant. He's arrogant beyond belief. Matter of fact, today, he insulted President Trump in his face in those public comments by referring to something, an ancient Greek theory about a rising power meeting a declining ruling power. In other words, he was saying, President Trump, you're the leader of a declining power. I don't really have to deal with you.
2: Hmm. Now, we all have this illusion that these Chinese are the most brilliant. These Chinese leaders are so brilliant. They've got a 200-year strategy. They're light years ahead. Is there any truth to that?
3: If we go back to the millennial period, yeah, they did think long term. But Xi Jinping has been making some very short term decisions recently. You know, people say an American president thinks in 2 or 4 year increments of time. Well, Xi Jinping, he thinks, I think, daily, because he has an election daily. He's very happy if he wakes up alive. So this is a point where the U.S., I think, has a leader who thinks in longer-term increments. Because President Trump, he did something, you know, by dealing with Iran that his predecessors just kicked the can down the road. Trump said, no, I'm going to do something that's important for the American people, even if it's unpopular.
2: Now, the other illusion, or I guess the narrative, is that these Chinese leaders are evil. They're like James Bond villains. They're plotting to destroy us. Is that true?
3: Yes.
2: Oh.
3: not in the way, for instance, like Dr. No.
2: Yeah.
3: But they do believe that their system depends upon the destruction of the United States. They do not believe that they can coexist if the United States exists. And it's basically because they run a very insecure system. It's very top-down. They survive on coercion. And they are worried about the inspirational impact of America's values and form of governance on the Chinese people. So they do not believe that their Communist Party can survive a world in which the United States exists.
2: Wow. But don't they want the United States to be consumers, to spend a fortune on Chinese products?
3: Well, they would. Of course, they want people to buy stuff, but they want other communists to buy stuff. And they tolerate us. And, you know, they understand, yes, in the short term, maybe they want Americans to buy stuff from them this month, but they don't believe long term that that's the case. And we have seen them in public talk about the destruction of the United States. This is not only permitted, but it's encouraged narrative And that tells us that we've got a problem because we're not really focusing on it, but we can see what the Chinese are saying and doing.
2: So we're talking to Gordon Chang. Do they respect a smooth-talking, diplomatic, a very formal Barack Obama type, or a blunt, tough Donald Trump type?
3: I think that they respect more a blunt person. And also Trump is unpredictable, so they do want to give him a wide berth. They know how to deal with tough American presidents, and they know how to deal with weak American presidents. They don't know how to deal with presidents that they can't psych out in advance, and is somebody that they can't psych out.
2: Hey, let's take a listen to Cut 4, Sean Hannity interviewing the president after the summit. Take a listen to Cut 4.
4: President Xi would like to see a deal, man. He would like to see a deal, man. And he did offer, he said, if I can be of any help at all, I would like to be of help.
5: Because, he did say that.
4: Yeah, he did say that. And look, anybody that buys that much oil has obviously got some kind of a relationship with him. But he said, I would love to be of help. If I can be of any help whatsoever, he'd like to see the Hormuz Strait open. He said, if I could be of any help whatsoever, I would like to help.
2: Now, Gordon Chang, is he really dying to help us with Iran?
3: I don't think so. Iran has a nuclear weapons program because of China, which supplied materials, equipment, technology, either directly or both directly and indirectly. And so that's the reason why we've got a war in the first place. You know, does Xi Jinping want the Strait of Hormuz open? Absolutely. He needs the oil from not only Iran, but from Saudi Arabia and the other Gulf states. So, yes, he wants the Strait open. But I don't know if that's in our interest until Iran surrenders its missile and ballistic and its nuke programs.
2: And what's the idea here, that China uses Iran as a weapon against us, just like Iran uses Hezbollah? Is that the same thing?
3: Yes. Iran is a Chinese proxy. The mullahs don't think they're a proxy for anybody, but when you look at the relationship, China has used Iran to disrupt the Middle East to obtain Chinese objectives. And we see the same thing in other places where China works through other states and works through terrorist actors to achieve its goals. So yes, Iran is a proxy.
2: And now what about Taiwan? That seems to be a big sticking point here. They absolutely want to take Taiwan, right?
3: Well, Xi Jinping does because he has based his legitimacy on annexing Taiwan. Others probably don't think the same way, or at least to the same degree. But for us, Taiwan is absolutely critical to our defense. So this is going to be a contest where there is no compromise.
2: And how do you think this is all going to work out? Does China really have any influence? Can they tell Iran to open the strait for us, and will Iran do it?
3: I think that they can put a lot of pressure on Iran that over a course of time would force the mullahs to open up, or the IRGC to open up the strait. Because China, if it withdrew its support, Iran would be in a very, very, the leadership would be in a very, very difficult place.
2: And bringing all these business leaders, the CEO of Apple, of Boeing, of all, what does that mean for China? Do they appreciate that?
3: I think that they would like to exploit foreign companies more. Xi Jinping is driving foreign companies out of China. He's been doing this for about a decade, but especially he intensified his campaign in the spring
0: of 2023. This is the Sean Hannity Show, Talk Radio.
3: 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Not increasing them by having CEOs go to Beijing.
2: Yeah. So you're the China expert. Would you say that this president has the best relationship of anybody with China, all the way back to Nixon?
3: What a great question. Probably George H.W. Bush had the best relationship because he actually gave Beijing what it needed at a critical moment, which was right after the Tiananmen massacre. This is not a good chapter in American foreign policy, but the Chinese absolutely loved George H.W. Bush.
2: Yeah. All right. So now, how safe is the president? Some people are worried about his safety in China. Being poisoned. I hear all the people worried that he might get poisoned. He might get this. He's safe there, isn't he?
3: I think he's safe. The Chinese have been have done some things to American diplomats which we would have thought inconceivable. So, for instance, they used sonic weapons on the diplomats in the Guangzhou consulate in 2018, 2019. But I don't think that they would target an American president visiting the Capitol. That's a little bit too far for them. But at some point, I think we've got to start thinking in very different ways about the Chinese leaders, because they're exhibiting some very brazen behavior.
2: Yeah. Now, what about the surveillance? If nobody can bring a phone or a computer over there because they'll embed stuff in it. How bad is that?
3: Yeah, that's really bad. China runs a near total or total surveillance state. They'll take capture of your phone and any electronic device. So that's why the U.S. government and companies advise people not to bring their electronic devices into the country.
2: Hmm. And what about Brett Baer is doing a report for Fox, and he's walking the wrong way on the street, or the car is parked in the wrong place. Apparently, there's surveillance cameras, there's drone cameras. He's immediately ticketed. Why are they so crazy about that stuff?
3: Well, because they're scared of their own people. They do run that state. And Brett Baer said his driver parked in the wrong place, and within 2 minutes on his phone, the driver got a ticket. That's how efficient the Chinese surveillance state is. So they do run the world's most sophisticated coercive state.
2: Yeah. But if they're so sophisticated, don't they realize, hey, that's a reporter, Fox News, don't worry about it. It's not a threat to them.
3: Well, the Chinese have threatened the employees of American media companies. So New York Times reporters have been getting a really rough time. Washington Post, CNN, I mean, everybody's had a hard time.
2: All right. Well, that part we don't mind, but leave Brett Baer alone. Well, Gordon Chang, great stuff. His book is Plan Red, China's Project to Destroy America. Just tell us, though, that project will not be successful.
3: It won't be successful because we're the United States. We're a far stronger society. And when we Americans understand the danger, nobody can touch us.
2: All right. Well, good work, and thanks. We'll talk again soon. Thanks for being with us.
3: Thanks, Mark.
2: All right. Take care. Hey, who would want to go to this country? You can't bring your phone. You can't bring your it's like a 18-hour plane ride without your phone, without your computer. You say, why does Trump bring 400 people with him? Because he got to have something to do without his phone. You imagine that? No phone, no. Anyway, we'll take a break. Hey, we'll take some calls next. 1-800-941-SHAWN is the number. Don't forget to watch Hannity tonight. You'll see the exclusive interview with President Trump, 9 o'clock tonight on the Fox News Channel.

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15: North Country weather.
13: A red flag warning continues until 9 p.m. tomorrow night. Slight chance of rain showers this afternoon. Otherwise, cloudy skies expected. Daytime highs approaching 75. Winds out of the south, 15 to 20 miles per hour. Mainly clear tonight. Lows level off around 52. And that's your forecast. I'm weatherology meteorologist Paul Trombley. Get the latest weather updates online at MinnesotaDailyWeather.com. Right now, it's 73 degrees.
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15: Sean Hannity. She's in China right now, traveling with the president. Big exclusive interview with the president will air tonight on Hannity on the Fox News Channel. The number is 1-800-941-SEAN, but you want me to give the real number.
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15: okay,
16: 26.
15: But for 20 years on this show, 25 years I've been filling in, I'm used to 1-800-941-SEAN. 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
16: I'm spicing it up today. It happens.
15: All right. Let's take some calls. Let's go to Frank in Colorado. Frank, how you doing?
17: Hi, Mark. I got a simple question. Iran's friends with China, Russia, North Korea. Why didn't they just buy their nukes from these countries? Why didn't China just give it to them?
15: Well, China doesn't give out nukes. Nobody gives out nukes. Nobody sells nukes. But I don't think they care if Iran really has a nuke. I think, as Gordon Chang explained, they like Iran because it does terrible things to us, terrible things to Israel. It funds Hezbollah, the Houthis. It screws up the Middle East. And that's what China likes.
17: Nuke.
15: It's what, say it again?
17: And they don't want Iran to get a nuke.
15: Yeah, I don't think they care either way. And if Iran got a nuke, it'd be an Iranian nuke, which is not exactly state-of-the-art nuclear weapon. It'd be a slap-together Iranian nuclear weapon. But thanks for calling. Yeah, let's go to Scott in Georgia. Scott, how you doing?
18: Hey, Mark, how are you doing?
15: Good.
18: You're refreshing. I thought Sean Hannity was going to be on, and I hate to say it, I was going to turn it off.
15: Hey, what kind of thing is that to say?
18: Yeah, my question is if the scenario happened to where we open the straits, Europe, they started taking care of the rest of Iranian military or anything like that, and it got to the point to where us or someone was to arm the people of Iran.
15: I hear music. You better get to the question.
18: Okay, yeah. Do you think China would try to arm the rest of the regime in Iran?
15: Oh, okay. Well, thank you. That's a great question. Not sure what it is, but did you figure out the question? That's a long question. You sounded very smart asking it. But I still can't figure out what it actually means. Hey, we're coming back in the next hour. We got a lot of great stuff, and we'll hear Sean with an exclusive interview with Marco Rubio coming up.
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13: A red flag warning continues until 9 p.m. tomorrow night. Slight chance of rain showers this afternoon. Otherwise, cloudy skies expected. Daytime highs approaching 75. Winds out of the south, 15 to 20 miles per hour. Mainly clear tonight. Lows level off around 52. And that's your forecast. I'm weatherology meteorologist Paul Trombley. Get the latest weather updates online at MinnesotaDailyWeather.com. Right now, it's 73 degrees.
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29: Manager telling a Senate panel,
30: I have all the munitions necessary to both defend our forces as well as conduct a broad range of contingencies.
29: As lawmakers raise concern about air and missile defenses after reports of how much has been used in Iran and reports that Iran still has much of its missile and launch capabilities. Admiral Brad Cooper says he has seen open source numbers that are not accurate and don't take everything into account, including the impact on Iran's command and control. Iran reportedly seizing another ship, though, off the coast of the UAE.
31: This comes after the Iranians accused the UAE of being directly involved in attacks against their country, and a diplomatic spat overnight that included the Israelis announcing that Prime Minister Benjamin Netanyahu made a secret visit to the UAE during the war, only to see the Emiratis deny it later.
29: Fox's Trey Yingst in Tel Aviv. The White House says China agrees Iran cannot have a nuclear weapon, but there appears to be greater tension over Taiwan at a Beijing summit.
32: We know what President Trump wants, for the Chinese to open China up for American businesses. She wants the U.S. just to get out of the way if he decides to move on Taiwan. This is from the official Chinese readout of the Xi-Trump private meeting. Taiwan independence and cross-strait peace are as irreconcilable as fire and water. Safeguarding peace and stability across the Taiwan Strait is the biggest common denominator between China and the U.S. The U.S. side must exercise extra caution in handling the Taiwan question.
29: Fox's Peter Ducey in Beijing. That statement also warning of possible conflict if that question isn't handled properly. The president's visit to Beijing is scheduled to wrap up overnight tonight, U.S. time. Wall Street rallies. The Dow up 370 points at the bell, back over 50K. 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
3: Here's the latest from MinnesotaDailyNews.com. Planning is underway for the second annual Nature Neighbors Day, inviting families to connect with nature in the Northwoods. This year's theme, the Year of the Tree, Rooting for Bemidji, comes after last year's successful event featuring the Okidoki Brothers. Festival acknowledges recent storms that affected local forests by using fallen branches as a stepping stone for community growth. New for this year, a morning workshop for parents and educators will explore natural rhythms and resilience through outdoor learning. There's a $10 registration fee for that. Following the workshop, the community celebration will include nature-themed crafts, live music, local food trucks, and a tree sapling giveaway to help restore Bemidji's tree line. The initiative aims to highlight the benefits of outdoor time and strengthen community ties. Then being put on by the Apple Blossom Village, Lakeland PBS, Bemidji Early Childhood Collaborative, Pine Pals, and the Mississippi Headwaters Audubon Society. Multi-agency fire response initiated around noon yesterday for a grass fire south of Itasca State Park in Becker County. Firefighters from Park Rapids, Lake George, and the Minnesota Department of Natural Resources were on site throughout the day. These stories and more, MinnesotaDailyNews.com.
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9: A red flag warning continues until 9 p.m. tomorrow night. Slight chance of rain showers this afternoon. Otherwise, cloudy skies expected. Daytime highs approaching 75. Winds out of the south, 15 to 20 miles per hour. Mainly clear tonight. Lows level off around 52. And that's your forecast. I'm weatherology meteorologist Paul Trombley. Get the latest weather updates online at MinnesotaDailyWeather.com. Currently, it's 64 degrees.
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1: The tax system as we have it is fundamentally unjust. 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
5: Hey, it's Mark Simone here for Sean Hannity. Normally I'm on our big flagship station, WOR, here in New York, or on the iHeart app, and here I am sitting in this beautiful studio high atop Manhattan, overlooking, look at the beautiful view of Manhattan, while Sean is in China, 84 hours to get there, 900 hours to get back, and it's 3 days in China, it's a lot of work, but a lot is coming for him. He's got a big exclusive interview with President Trump. You will see it tonight, 9 o'clock on the Fox News channel. Play a clip or two in a second. But right now, let's talk to Carol Roth, who is a New York Times bestselling author a couple of times. And her book is You Will Own Nothing. She's a recovering investment banker. Let's talk about the business aspects of the president's trip to China. Carol Roth, how you doing?
6: I'm doing fantastic. Always a good day when I get a chat with you, Mark.
5: Oh, thanks. So, hey, we're listening to this Mom Donnie at the opening, and he's talking about how this is terrible. There are so many people living under the poverty line in Manhattan. Didn't Democrats run Manhattan, the mayor, city council, governor, state legislature, entirely Democrats for 12 years? Shouldn't they blame themselves for this?
6: They absolutely should, and it's the same thing here in Chicago where I'm located, where I don't think that we've had a Republican as mayor, you know, any time in modern history, and unfortunately, they don't want to take responsibility for the ridiculous policies that continue to drive out the creators of jobs, the creators of value, the creators of the tax base, the people who give to philanthropic causes. They drive them away, and then they take their big tax burden and continue to shift it onto the middle and working class, make the poor poorer, and then, you know, as the arsonist who stands by as the house is burning down goes, oh, I'm going to help put out the fire that it caused. It's just absolutely unbelievable.
5: Yeah. So the president took a lot of business leaders to China, trying to do all kinds of business. And let's take a listen to Cut 6. This is Sean talking to the president.
7: What does he want from the U.S.?
8: A lot of things. We talked about a lot of things. Too many things to discuss, but a lot of things. We had a very good meeting, but we want things from them. One thing he agreed to today, is going to order 200 jets. That's a big thing. Boeing. 200 big ones. That's a lot of jobs. It's a lot. Boeing wanted 150. He got 200. He said, I think it was a commitment. I mean, you know, sort of like a statement, but I think it was a commitment.
5: Now, Carol Roth, you think he's going to really buy 200 jets from Boeing?
6: Well, all I have to say, Mark, is I know that this has been a good trip because the Chinese military serenaded Trump with YMCA.
5: Yeah.
6: So you know if they're pulling out the big guns in the YMCA, there must be some good commerce that's going on. And, you know, whether they come through with the orders or not, you know, that remains to be seen. But what is so savvy by President Trump is normally you'd have a president bring some diplomats and some politicians, and those people, you know, that they can say things, but they can't really get the business done. By bringing business leaders, they can actually try to shake hands on a deal or try to bring up specific points about the business. So it gives me a lot more confidence that this is coming with the Boeing CEO in the room than it would be with a bunch of politicians sitting around the table.
5: Yeah, you know who's responsible? Henry Kissinger, because when Trump first was running for president, nobody took him seriously, but Henry Kissinger did. And in their first meeting, Kissinger told him, don't bring those foreign policy State Department idiots with their briefing books. Don't let them do anything. Do it yourself. Don't listen to them. So it was great advice. And you would say it's a successful trip so far, wouldn't you?
6: Yeah, as I said, you know, the YMCA tells me everything I need to know. But you know, there was a lot going on in the background here. You have the AI wars. We have the, you know, fight over the hoarding of rare earth elements. We have, you know, tariffs and trade. And so I think just the step of bringing business leaders who want to have access to China, business leaders that I know China respects greatly and wants to figure out a way to do business in a way that's beneficial to both countries. You know, the fact that they are all sitting around one-on-one having these discussions, and you know, based on the things that we're hearing coming out, it does sound like it's successful. Obviously, there's a lot more that needs to be done, but you know, in the process of negotiations and normalizing relations, this is a first step. And so just, yeah, a brilliant move all around by bringing this fantastic delegation to bear.
5: Yeah. Hey, I'm looking at your Twitter. The U.S. dollar has lost 30% of its purchasing power in the last 6 years. Is that true?
6: It is true. It's, you know, we have printed, you know, over, I think it's the last 60 years, you know, a very large percentage of the money that's ever been created. So it would go to reason without huge productivity gains that if you print that money and you don't have the increase in productivity, that the dollar is going to, you know, lose its value. And, you know, everyone's a little bit to blame here. You know, obviously, Pelosi and Schumer during COVID pushed through that huge package, which President Trump did sign off on in his first term. And then Biden got into office, and instead of normalizing things, he wanted to put his name on Biden bucks. So he gave away money and printed more money. And, you know, instead of normalizing the deficit and, you know, putting us into what would have been a recession, he papered over it with more government spending and higher deficits. And so now we're running deficits to GDP that you would normally see during the war or during a major recession during a time of expansion. And that still has not yet been normalized. And unfortunately, we don't have a lot of political will in Congress to rein things in either. So, you know, this is why one of the things that I always tell people who follow me is to, you know, you want to stay with a diversified portfolio. You want to make sure you have exposure to those assets that are going to be inflated, you know, like the stock market, like housing. But it's also great to have things like precious metals in your portfolio that can act as a hedge and an anchor as the dollar continues to lose what we consider purchasing power.
5: Wow. Hey, Carol Roth, you also tweeted this book. Phil Magnus wrote a book called The Best of Karl Marx. What the? It looks like a big, thick book, is it?
6: Yeah, so my question when I saw a book called The Best of Karl Marx was it
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6: So that seems like a big zero blank notepad to me, but it is really scary, and you're seeing it, you know, in your city there, Mark, with the Mamdani and AOC and all of their ilk, that we do have this resurgence of socialists and communists and people who sympathize with, you know, very tight central planning and government control and seizing means of production and opening grocery stores and the like, and they're so decoupled from reality. And we go back to what we were talking about before with people becoming poorer. You know, when you're decoupled from economic reality, when you don't realize what incentives and disincentives do as they flow throughout the economy, you end up doing something that sounds great in theory, but ends up being very destructive and damaging. And there is this huge resurgence, which is, you know, in a sense, a surprise that it came back so quickly, because we thought we had that quash. You know, we had a good showing. We had people coming out saying we want economic common sense. People across parties voted for Trump. And now you have these socialists and communists who are like the cockroaches that just won't go away no matter how many you quash. You know, you can't get rid of them. They just keep multiplying, and so we have to keep saying the same things over and over again that, you know, socialism and communism have never, ever worked. They've left people in misery. They've left people starving and dead, and it is never going to work.
5: Yeah. Well, one thing about Democrats, they never follow the science. Like, we've run the socialism experiment 10 million times. It's failed every time. So that's the science that we know, and they don't follow the science. You think there's an end to this cycle of crazy woke left-wing? Is it starting to turn around? It looks like it might be in Britain. And what about Pratt in L.A. all of a sudden surging? What do you think?
6: Yeah, well, I mean, I think that people who have some iota of common sense understand that things need to change, and that in order for something to change, you have to do things differently than the way that it's been done in the past. And we're seeing that with the Spencer Pratt, you know, rising up as a viable candidate for mayor in L.A. We saw that in an op-ed a few days ago in the Wall Street Journal, where Howard Schultz, the founder of Starbucks, who started, you know, this huge business in Seattle, you know, was going up against the mayor of Seattle, who basically said bye-bye to all the billionaires and businesses, and basically is ushering them out of the city along with their dollars and the jobs. And I think that there is a good contingent of people who understand this, but there are still a lot of people who are completely decoupled from reality, and they will listen. They're desperate. You know, the economy is working for some people. It's not working for others. And as that hasn't been fixed, the desperate people will listen to anything and believe in anything because they don't have very much to lose. In some cases, they don't have anything to lose. And when people become desperate, they listen to stupid things. Plus, as you know, there's a lot of people in on the grift, right? There are a lot of people with their hands in the pockets of taxpayers through NGOs and, you know, teachers unions and whatnot. And so those people don't want to lose their stronghold. But I'm hoping that common sense prevails. I'm hoping we can address waste, fraud, and abuse. I'm hoping that we can expose it all. But, technology may change, Mark, but human nature is undefeated. And I think that's the one thing we can count on.
5: Well, Carol Roth, great talking to you. You can get her best-selling books, New York Times best-selling books. Get the book, You Will Own Nothing. And Carol Roth, follow her on Twitter. And thanks for being with us.
6: Always a pleasure.
5: All right, take care. Hey, we'll take some calls in a minute. 1-800-941-SHAWN is the number. I know, give out the whole number. 1-800-941-7326. 1-800-941-7326. It's Mark Simone here for Sean Hannity. Don't forget to watch Hannity tonight. Big special exclusive interview, 1 hour with Donald Trump talking about the summit. Back in a moment.
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16: North Country weather. A red flag warning continues until 9 p.m. tomorrow night. Slight chance of rain showers this afternoon. Otherwise, cloudy skies expected. Daytime highs approaching 75. Winds out of the south, 15 to 20 miles per hour. Mainly clear tonight. Lows level off around 52. And that's your forecast. I'm weatherology meteorologist Paul Trombley. Get the latest weather updates online at MinnesotaDailyWeather.com. Currently, it's 64 degrees.
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5: I'm Mark Simone here for Sean. We'll take some calls, 1-800-941-7326. 1-800-941-7326. Hey, did you see Tiger Woods is back from rehab? He got permission to go overseas, go to Europe to get rehab. He chose Switzerland. And he's been there a month. Can you get cured in a month?
17: I have not heard about this, actually. Is this a true story?
5: Oh, yeah. Yeah, he asked permission to do this rehab overseas. He was in Switzerland. He landed last night back in 1 month. Can you get total rehab in 1 month?
17: No, he's been suffering for a gajillion years.
18: Who drove him back from the airport? I just want to know.
5: Well, yeah. So he flew back private jet. He was seen coming back. Now, he also lost a big court battle. Prosecutors wanted his pharmacy records, his prescription records. He was blocking that. I don't know why. I don't know what could be in there. But the court ruled in the prosecutor's favor. They will have full access to his prescription records. Now, one of the things they may be looking for They kind of know what medications he was on, but they're going to look for what the pharmacist, you know, when you get a prescription, they give you the bottle and it has all these warnings on it. So they're going to look at what the warnings are, because many of these medications would have said.
17: I disagree.
5: What?
17: That's not what they're looking for.
5: Well, it could be, because the warnings would say, do not drive under this medication. Do not drive, so they'll use that against him. What do you think they're looking for?
17: I think they're looking for the doctor shop. They're looking for the doctors that are getting paid for the scripts, because that's a really big thing.
5: Oh, okay.
17: That's what they're looking for.
5: That, too. Well, that's interesting. Hey, the other thing is Stephen Colbert, today's Thursday. 1 week from tonight, he goes off the air.
17: Forever?
5: Yep.
17: Oh, it's great.
5: Thank
17: God. The best news all day.
5: But I'm watching this. All the talk show hosts, the late night hosts, came together to honor him all on one stage, all on his show. Jimmy Kimmel showed up. Jimmy Fallon showed up.
17: It was so weird.
5: Seth Meyers.
17: I didn't know that's why they were together.
5: Yeah, John Oliver, all there. Now, first of all, the guy's been fired. He's not quitting. And I don't know if the New York Times will tell you he was the Trump administration.
17: Mutual agreement.
5: No, Trump administration pressured CBS to fire him. He didn't take a lot of pressure. He's losing $40 million a year on that show. So he got fired. Have you ever seen everybody come together to celebrate you getting fired? I mean, somebody leaves.
17: But don't you think and don't you feel? I remember when he was on Comedy Central and he was pretending to be an anchor.
5: Yeah.
17: And he was actually funny. When he became an anchor, he sucked.
5: Yeah.
17: What happened?
5: Because it was cute. Now he's an angry, vicious guy. All these guys, you know, you watch Jimmy Fallon, Fox News Channel. Saturday night, Greg Gutfeld. They look like, I mean, it's a nice way. They look like clowns. They look like they're here to amuse you. They look like they're funny.
17: Yeah, they take themselves very seriously over there at CBS and NBC and all the rest.
5: Yeah, Colbert, especially that Kimmel, they look like they want to choke you at any minute. They look so vicious. But I've never seen a celebration over a guy getting fired. And this firing was announced months ago, 8 months ago. Have you seen anybody offer to hire him? See any network offering?
17: I actually forgot all about him. I mean, I don't watch any of that crap anyway, but I mean, honestly.
5: Yeah, a week from tonight, they're gone. Hey, by the way, you combine those five guys, their audience, still not close to what Gutfeld gets every night. So, hey, we've got a lot to get to. We'll talk to the greatest pollster in the world, John McLaughlin, coming up next. What do the real numbers say? And don't forget, tonight, big show, 9 o'clock, Sean Hannity, exclusive interview, President Trump, tonight at 9. On the Fox News Channel. Don't miss it.
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8: 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Planning is underway for the second annual Nature Neighbors Day, inviting families to connect with nature in the Northwoods. This year's theme, the Year of the Tree, Rooting for Bemidji, comes after last year's successful event featuring the Okidoki Brothers. Festival acknowledges recent storms that affected local forests by using fallen branches as a stepping stone for community growth. New for this year, a morning workshop for parents and educators will explore natural rhythms and resilience through outdoor learning. There's a $10 registration fee for that. Following the workshop, the community celebration will include nature-themed crafts, live music, local food trucks, and a tree sapling giveaway to help restore Bemidji's tree line. The initiative aims to highlight the benefits of outdoor time and strengthen community ties. Event being put on by the Apple Blossom Village, Lakeland PBS, Bemidji Early Childhood Collaborative, Pine Pals, and the Mississippi Headwaters Audubon Society. Multi-agency fire response initiated around noon yesterday for a grass fire south of Itasca State Park in Becker County. Firefighters from Park Rapids, Lake George, and the Minnesota Department of Natural Resources were on site throughout the day. These stories and more, MinnesotaDailyNews.com.
9: North Country weather.
10: A red flag warning continues until 9 p.m. tomorrow night. Slight chance of rain showers this afternoon. Otherwise, cloudy skies expected. Daytime highs approaching 75. Winds out of the south, 15 to 20 miles per hour. Mainly clear tonight. Lows level off around 52. And that's your forecast. I'm weatherology meteorologist Paul Frombly. Get the latest weather updates online at MinnesotaDailyWeather.com. Currently, it's 64 degrees.
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12: Well, it's Mark Simone here for Sean Hannity. Normally, you can hear me on our big flagship station, WOR in New York, or on the iHeart app. Now, when it comes to polls, you read all these polls in the news. You see them all on TV. These are these public polls done by colleges, done by media. They're the worst polls in the world. They're usually a little rigged, a little fake. They're cheap, flimsy little polls. A couple hundred people, not carefully chosen. But if you want the real

0: polls, the one the candidates use, the best pollster in the world is John McLaughlin. Now, these are very detailed, very scientific polls. But again, it's mostly for the candidates. You can check his website. It's McLaughlinOnline.com. John McLaughlin, how you doing?
1: Mark, thank you. I'm doing well. I'm happy because I didn't have to go to China.
0: Yeah, I should point out he's the president's pollster. He's the pollster for a lot of presidents, for prime ministers, for senators, for all sorts of people. Now, if I watch MSNBC, apparently President Trump has the lowest approval ratings in the history of the world. Is that true?
1: No, and we're being sandbagged again. I mean, you and I, by the way, remember back in 2015, we were at Larry Kudlow's house.
0: Yeah.
1: You said, do you think Trump could win? I said, he's going to win. And you were like, really? Yeah, you said, I thought so too. And you didn't even have a look at my polls.
0: Well, no, I thought so, but I wanted it from an expert. And I remember you said, I said, well, what about the unfavorability? You said that can be turned around easily. So what's the truth about his approval ratings?
1: But look, let me tell you, we're getting sandbagged because, if, for example, if you go to the Real Clear Politics Average where the media rates these polls and says these are the good ones, we'll put them on there, there's an Economist YouGov poll on there today, and it was completed as of May 11th with the president's job approval. And when you go into the poll, it'll have 1,549 adults. Not registered voters, not likely voters, not off a voter list, but adults randomly called. So you could have some illegal immigrants in there. And when you look, what's good is they're transparent. When you look on the president's job approval slide, which they have at only 41% and 57% disapprove, they only have 541 Trump voters out of the 1,549. That's 35%. They have 610 Harris voters. Well, that's 39%. But Trump got 50% of the popular vote. And they're saying that this is really bad for the midterms. Well, sure, it's really bad for the midterms because you're underpolling Trump voters again. And a week ago, you had a Washington Post poll that was done for the Ipsos panel where they invite people in their panel. So it's like the liberal Christmas card list. And they only had 29%. Trump voters on it. And I'm like, I called him, you know, I did speak to the president about it. And I said, they're sandbagging us again. And my last poll that we published a monthly poll. And on April 15th, we had 49% approved, 46% disapproved. And we asked it the way we asked it in the campaign, where do you approve of Trump and his personality, his policies? And we had like 34% said yes, and they approved of that. Another 15% just his policies. I don't know why they don't like his personality as much. But so that other 15 brings it up to 49, and 46% disapprove of both. But that's what we did in the campaign, because we raised his job approval, comparing his job to Biden's job, to 57% on Election Day against Harris, too. We compared to Harris. So we had a 57 job approval, and we had a 51% favorable, and we won 50% of the national popular vote, and we swept the battleground states. And there was 155 million people came out and voted, of which 77 million voted for Trump. So it can be done, and right now we're not where we should be. If we want to win the midterms, we have to raise it higher, because in that same poll I'm referring to, our poll that we did among 1,000 likely voters, modeled after national trend, the Republicans were trailing by 4 points, 47-43. So the Republicans for Congress in a generic ballot aren't at the level that Trump's at, and Trump could be at a higher level. So so we've got work to do. It's not as dire as the media, because remember, they sandbagged us in 2016. There was a Hillary lock. No way Trump could win. They had all the fireworks down at the convention center, the Javits Convention Center. They were all set to celebrate the Hillary lock, and I'm running around on Election Day on Sean Hannity's radio show with Linda. Linda's with you. We were watching the results that night. I'm saying, no, it's going to be close. We're going to win. Fortunately, God let us win. And but we were, you know, we were saying we could win a close race, and don't believe the polls, and go vote, and then count votes. And I was counting the votes in Sean's studio that night, and we were telling President Trump, go over to the Hilton and get ready to do a victory speech. And I remember Steve Bannon saying to me, well, you know, it's not just it's not easy. I said, you got to move them. He says, well, the Secret Service, all this stuff. I said, you got to do it. Otherwise, they'll steal the election before the sun comes up. You got to declare victory.
0: Wow.
1: In 2020, they got away with stealing it. And in 2024, it was just a knockout. Because remember, there were a lot of polls that said it was going to be Kamala Harris that was going to win. And fortunately, President Trump ran a tremendous campaign, and, you know, he made his pollsters look good.
0: Hey, speaking of Kamala Harris, let's take a listen. John McLaughlin, listen to Cut 9. Take a listen to this.
2: This is a moment where there are no bad ideas. A no bad idea brainstorm is what I'd like to call it. And in that no bad ideas brainstorm, we talk about what we need to do and think about doing around the Electoral College. We talk about the idea of Supreme Court reform, which includes expanding the Supreme Court. We invite a conversation about multi-members districts. We talk about, look, that if we win the Senate, which we should and we will, then the Senate Judiciary Committee should have rules that they put in place so when these people come before as nominees to the Supreme Court and lie, that they are held to account and consequence, not just that somebody goes on cable news and says they lied, but that there are rules in place to actually penalize people for lying to a Senate Judiciary Committee. That we agree that it is right to have ethics rules for Supreme Court justices. And let's put those in place. Let's talk about statehood for Puerto Rico and D.C. These are the things I think that we've got to do. We've got to neutralize these red states from cheating, including blue states expanding their maps. And all of this, I think, is look, we got to fight fire with fire. These folks are playing to win. We got to play to win, too.
0: John McLaughlin, what is this bird brain talking about?
1: She's the Constitution for her is just an option. She's talking about overturning the Electoral College, which would undermine, the whole concept of federal government. She's talking about undermining the Supreme Court, which is, again, part of the Constitution. So she's dangerous. And by the way, she is, in that April poll, I said nationally, when we asked Democrats and independents who vote in Democrat primaries nationally, now it's not a national primary, she was the front runner with 29%, Newsom 15%.
0: What?
1: Judge 10%, yeah.
0: Hey.
1: So she makes a lot of sense to a lot of these radicals in her party. And for them, they ran on defending democracy, and they're the ones who tried to put Trump in jail, just made-up charges, made-up. They tried everything to knock him off
3: the ballot.
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1: That after in 22, we won 11. When a judge drew fair lines, we won 11 out of 26 congressional races for Republicans. She redrew them. Cost us a seat in Syracuse. Hurt us with Anthony D'Esposito. Helped Tom Suozzi win a seat. She redrew the lines in 24 and ignored statewide referendums. That's why. Bruce Blakeman is really poised to beat her. And the last time we polled, we had him within 9 points. And now she gave away billions of dollars from our state budget to bail out Mondami in the city to balance his budget with gimmicks and one shots. But Mondami and Hochul made a deal, and we're all going to end up paying for it. So Bruce will be the person that he'll tell the taxpayers and what's going on. It's the only way to, for those of us who are left in New York, it's the only way to keep us here.
0: Well, we hope Bruce Blakeman wins. What is this phenomenon? Who are these voters? Where did they come from? These voters that would vote for a guy who, like Mamdani, who's never had a job, just a kid who's never had a job, never worked. What kind of voters are these?
1: Well, they're socialists. And as Newt Gingrich calls them, big government socialists. And they favor big government. They don't. You think about it, there's a lot of voters today that were born after the Berlin Wall came down. They don't have any idea what communism is about, Marxism.
0: Yeah.
1: They think socialism is like Sweden. But now they're going to see, because a lot of them in New York are going to lose good jobs. When somebody like Ken Griffin says, I'm not going to expand in New York, I'm going to move more jobs, and they've been moving jobs to all these big banks and big firms where they pay good six-figure jobs. They've been moving the jobs quietly to Florida, Palm Beach, to Dallas, Texas. They're going to states where there's zero state income tax, and they're avoiding states like New York where they're thinking of taxes on top of taxes, second homes. I mean, they really, Mondami proposed raising property taxes by 10% on every New York City homeowner. Because he's a socialist, he doesn't believe in homeowners ownership. So, you know, it's going to take some painful time for the New York voters to realize this. But he's, you know, fortunately, the city council stopped his plan to raise property taxes on homeowners. So,
0: I think George Will once said, "You got to do this every 25 years. You have to have a socialist experiment so that people could be reminded how bad it is." But is there this stuff goes in cycles? Is there a point where this cycle ends and we go back to sane, rational people in government?
1: I hope this November, because it's not just Mondami, but you've got, I mean, they're all coming out of Brooklyn. You've got Hakeem Jeffries could be the Speaker of the House. Think of what he opposes. You know, he's in favor of letting non-citizens vote. He's in favor of no voter ID. He's in favor of higher taxes. When they voted against the Trump tax cuts, He voted for higher taxes, about $2,000 for every American. Same with Chuck Schumer. Chuck Schumer, the last time national poll I had with his name in it, he had a 27 favorable, 50 unfavorable. In New York State, he could not win a primary against AOC. She would beat him by like 20 points. So it goes from bad to worse.
0: Does AOC have any shot nationally? I may be here in crazy New York. Does she have any shot nationally to run for president?
1: She could, but she's got to run. She's got to make a decision that she would give up a safe House seat and run, where it's too bad for the people in the Bronx and Queens. But she has 4% in my last national poll, but there's been other polls where she does better. So it depends upon how many people you put in the field. But after November, it'll be a free-for-all. There'll be a ton of socialists and Democrats running. I mean, look. I mean, in New York, you've got Hochul. She's bending to the left because she's afraid of Mondami and the socialists, and they may not come out for her. And you know, but it's making Bruce Blakeman stronger. And look at California; you've got Steve Hilton as a front runner. But the scary part is when there were too many Democrats splitting up the vote because they've changed the rules there to have. I used to work for Arnold out there in the recall and re-election, but that was 20 years ago. But they've changed the rules that you have it's an open primary. So that so that they were hoping that the Republicans could never win. But when Steve Hilton was the front runner, all of a sudden they turned on Swalwell because they didn't want a bunch of Democrats to vote. So they got rid of him, and now Becerra's moving up. Becerra's crazy. He's open borders guy. I mean, California's going broke because they're paying for health care for illegal immigrants, and they can't even afford to. They got to rebuild the homes for those people that lost it in the Palisades fire because they didn't have water in the fire hydrants and stuff. It was just terrible.
0: Well, John McLaughlin, the world's greatest pollster, go to his website, McLaughlinOnline.com. John McLaughlin, keep up the good work. Let's get Bruce Blakeman elected governor of New York. That's very important. And let's hope for the midterms. John McLaughlin, thanks for being with us.
1: You're doing a great job. Thank you, Mark.
0: All right. Take care. Hey, tonight, make sure you watch Hannity, 9 o'clock Fox News Channel. Big exclusive interview with President Trump, where he'll talk at length about the summit. He also did an exclusive interview with Marco Rubio. We'll hear that in a few minutes on The Sean Hannity Show.
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18: North Country weather.
19: A red flag warning continues until 9 p.m. tomorrow night. Slight chance of rain showers this afternoon. Otherwise, cloudy skies expected. Daytime highs approaching 75. Winds out of the south, 15 to 20 miles per hour. Mainly clear tonight. Lows level off around 52. And that's your forecast. I'm weatherology meteorologist Paul Trombley. Get the latest weather updates online at MinnesotaDailyWeather.com. Currently, it's 64 degrees.
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0: Is on the trip to China with President Trump and all those guys. He rode over on Air Force One. and did a big exclusive interview with Marco Rubio. We'll play that in the next hour. You'll get to hear that. And then right after the summit was over, Sean Hannity, big exclusive interview with President Trump. You can watch it tonight. It's the whole hour. It's Hannity on the Fox News Channel tonight at 9. You'll see this great big interview with President Trump. And we'll play some of it for you tomorrow on the radio. And Sean will be back on Monday. Talk about jet lag. It's like, what is it? It's like a 13-hour time difference. That's some jet lag. So be listening on Monday to see if he's recovered yet.
17: Might be calling you, Mark. I don't know.
0: Uh-oh. I didn't think of that. Back after the news.
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22: 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Heroes like Fire Captain Andrew Donner, inspired by the bravery of New York City firefighters on 9/11, Andrew devoted his life to serving his community. He rose through the ranks of his fire department, training rigorously and leading with courage. And after a very brave battle, Andrew lost his life to lung cancer caused by occupational toxins. 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
29: North Country weather.
19: A red flag warning continues until 9 p.m. tomorrow night. Slight chance of rain showers this afternoon. Otherwise, cloudy skies expected. Daytime highs approaching 75. Winds out of the south, 15 to 20 miles per hour. Mainly clear tonight. Lows level off around 52. And that's your forecast. I'm weatherology meteorologist Paul Trombley. Get the latest weather updates online at MinnesotaDailyWeather.com. Currently, it's 64 degrees.
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30: Iran and denied sending weapons to Iran, telling Fox's Sean Hannity.
31: Said that strongly. But at the same time, he said, you know, they buy a lot of their oil there and they'd like to keep doing that.
1: He'd like to see Hormuz Strait opened.
30: That interview airs at 9 Eastern tonight. A Chinese statement after the closed-door meeting called Taiwan the most important issue with the U.S., warning of possible conflict if it's not handled properly. Secretary of State Rubio says there would be global repercussions if China tried to take the self-governing island by force. A number of key U.S. business leaders attending the state banquet in Beijing earlier today, with the two presidents also discussing opening up China and economic cooperation. A man nearly executed multiple times in Oklahoma gets a green light to get out on bond.
2: An Oklahoma judge grants former death row prisoner Richard Glossop a $500,000 bond while awaiting retrial over a 1997 killing that brought him within hours of execution three separate times. The ruling could free the 63-year-old for the first time in nearly 30 years. Last year, the Supreme Court overturned his conviction amid longstanding innocence claims supported by Kim Kardashian and others, and highlighted in the 2017 documentary Killing Richard Glossop.
30: Fox's Carmen Roberts. Prosecutors say Glossop's former boss was killed in a murder-for-hire scheme. If he's freed on bond, he will have restrictions, including an electronic monitor. A man accused of opening fire on a Massachusetts street pleads not guilty. Tyler Brown appearing in court from a hospital bed. Prosecutors say at least 70 rounds were fired in Cambridge Monday, wounding two people. He's facing multiple charges. The judge also hearing he has a long criminal history and mental health issues, ordering him to remain in custody for now. 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
8: 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The Cohasset City Council approved a resolution to display Minnesota's former 1983 state flag at City Hall as a historical symbol during a meeting this week. The date is recognized as Minnesota Statehood Day, marking the state's admission to the Union in 1858. The resolution also connects to the National America 250 observance of the U.S.'s 250th anniversary, promoting the display of historical artifacts. It acknowledges the importance of past symbols in linking communities and references a U.S. Supreme Court case about local government's authority over flag displays. Meanwhile, the Nevis Lions Club is gathering signatures in a petition to restore the former flag as the official flag that flies in the city. The petition highlights the 1983 state flag as a symbol of unity and states that municipalities can choose their own flag version. LaPorte School Board met this week, and what the Park Rapids Enterprise says was an 11-minute meeting. School Board accepted resignations from 5th grade teacher Sylvia Johannes, junior high baseball coach Tim Formo, middle school history teacher Carol Quinn, two night custodians, and a bus driver. Johannes moving to the Bemidji School District. Quinn is retiring. These stories and more, MinnesotaDailyNews.com.
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27: weather. A red flag warning continues until 9 p.m. tomorrow night. Lows dip down to about 52 tonight under mainly clear skies. Winds out of the south, 10 to 15 miles per hour. Daytime highs approaching 77 tomorrow. Ample sunshine expected. And that's your forecast. I'm weatherology meteorologist Paul Frombly. Get the latest weather updates online at MinnesotaDailyWeather.com. Currently 67.
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0: revolution was against the billionaires of their time.
1: The tax system as we have it is fundamentally unjust. We are speaking about living in the wealthiest city in the wealthiest country in the history of the world, where one in four New Yorkers are living in poverty.
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5: Secretary of State Marco Rubio, here we are on board Air Force One. We're headed to China. These meetings are very critical. I mean, my first question, do you view China as our top geopolitical foe?
6: Yeah, it's both our top political challenge geopolitically, and it's also the most important relationship for us to manage. I mean, it's a big, powerful country. It's going to continue to grow, but we're going to have interests of ours that are going to be in conflict with interests of theirs. And to avoid wars and maintain peace and stability in the world, we're going to have to manage those. There are clearly areas where they're so important for the United States that we're going to have to raise those issues, and we'll continue to do so. The president's going to continue to do so. There might be some areas of cooperation, too, and we want to make sure we don't walk away from those.
5: You know, it's interesting. The one thing the president always says, he's America first. He understands President Xi is going to be China first. Putin will be Russia first. I think having that understanding is a little bit unique, historically speaking, as if we should be surprised that they put their country above ours.
6: Actually, foreign policy and national security matters work best when you understand that point. Every country should do what's in the best interest of their country. And then where there are areas of alignment, where what's in our best interest and their best interest are aligned, that's where you have cooperation. That's where you have alliances. That's where you have strong bonds of friendship. When there's conflict, that's between what they want and what we want. That's where the work of diplomacy and these personal relationships between the leaders are so critical. And there are times when some of those issues of conflict are irreconcilable. I think Iran is an example of that. The clerical regime wants to have a nuclear weapon, and the world, led by President Trump, says that's completely impossible, cannot happen. So, unfortunately, there's some areas like that where it comes up. But there are areas where, if we can find areas of commonality, that's very powerful and important. But we will have to manage these bilateral differences because they're very significant. And when it's two big, powerful countries, you know, that falling apart could have tremendous significance on the global economy and on global peace.
5: I want to get back to Iran in a second. Let me stay on China. Trade, tariffs, intellectual property theft, Taiwan, their help of Iran, I think, is part of it also.
6: Yeah, all those topics will come up. There's no doubt about it. In the case of the Indo-Pacific, Taiwan, and so forth, it's not in China's interest or anyone's interest for there to be any sort of forced change in the status quo. I think stability there is very important. We've made clear to them, you know, that any support for Iran would obviously be detrimental for our relationship. That obviously is going to come up in this conversation. On trade, look, the United States is very clear. We have to be able to make our own stuff. We cannot depend on China or any country, for that matter, for 100% of anything that we need. You know, when you depend on any other country for 100% of what you need, you're very vulnerable. Likewise, you know, China wants the world to be dependent on them for 100%, because it gives them strength and leverage. So that's a perfect example of an area in which our interests are not aligned. But the president's very committed to bringing back factories, bringing back industrial capacity to the United States, and diversifying where we get our rare earths, our critical minerals, our supply chains.
5: You know, President Trump has described President Xi to me in interviews as stoic, all business, no niceties in that sense, although there will be a state dinner. Now, I know this is your first trip to China, but not your first go around with China.
6: Yeah. Well, look, their system is very disciplined. It's very focused. When you speak to them, they have an agenda. They go through that agenda. The president's style is quite different, but they seem to have a very good, at least interpersonal relationship, and that's important. Look, the differences between the countries remain, but the ability to manage it becomes easier when the heads of state have a good working relationship, and they seem to.
5: Yeah, well, I think so, too. what would you say, what is your read on President Xi? I mean, you read that their economy is struggling. You read that he's isolated. You read both Putin and President Xi have a pretty high degree of paranoia. What is your read as you look at President Xi from a distance going into the meeting?
6: Yeah, I think my read has been what I think has been for a while, and that is China has a plan. I mean, they clearly view themselves, they believe they will be the world's most powerful country. They'll surpass the United States, and they have a plan to do it. And they're executing on that plan, and I don't blame them. If I were the Chinese government, I'd have the same plan. We, on the other hand, don't view it that way, and we don't want to see anything. We're not trying to constrain China, but their rise cannot come at our expense. Their rise cannot come at our fall. So there's an area where we're just going to have a difference of opinion. But my view of them and of the government in China is they're very confident. They have a plan, and they're trying to execute on that plan, which is fine. I understand that from a nation-state perspective. But when that plan is in conflict with the national interest of the United States, we need to do what's right for the United States. And that'll come up on this trip. But more importantly, that'll be a feature of this relationship for a long time.
5: It's kind of hard. It's not a fair question to ask. But if you had a goal coming out of this summit, because this is a big deal, that you're going, that the president is going, the Secretary of Defense is on this plane, and so many others, and every top business leader in America is going on this trip. It's kind of crazy. If you had a goal, what you would like, you would say it would be, how would you define a successful trip?
6: Well, I think it's already a success because we're going, and we're going to be able to talk to them as opposed to at them. You know, one thing is to exchange phone calls, and another thing is to put out messages and press releases and statements. But when the leaders are actually engaging personally, not just the president to president, but me with their foreign minister and Pete Hegseth with their defense minister and so forth, it creates channels of communication that can prove valuable in a time of potential conflict or where there might be heightened tension. So that's important. I also think, and we're not prepared to announce this yet, but there are a couple of unique areas of cooperation that we can work together on. The obvious ones are obviously fentanyl precursor production, which China, because their system can do this, can really crack down on that. That would help lower fentanyl deaths in the United States. And there are a couple other areas of international relations where perhaps we intend to talk to them about discreetly. We're not going to announce it in the media, but areas that we both share some concern over.
5: I have a friend of mine. He's a great inventor. And the level of intellectual property theft not just impacted his entire business, but it's impacting many American companies. Big issue?
6: That's right. An enormous issue. And one that we're going to continue to raise, even as we try to protect our companies and our competitive advantage, we're going to raise that with them. I don't think there's any point in denying that the fact of the matter is that a lot of the advancements, not all, but a lot of the advancements you've seen in the commercial sector, in the industrial sector, in the technological sector in China, is a product of intellectual property theft and or reverse engineering, which is the same thing, of our own technology. So that has to be addressed. But I also think we can't only rely on that. We have to stay ahead of the curve on innovation. You know, one thing is if
7: this
6: you're,
7: is the
6: you're
7: Sean
6: stealing
7: Hannity
6: or taking
7: Show
6: the stuff
7: radio.
6: That was cutting edge 5 years ago. But the things
7: NFL
6: that are going to be cutting edge 5 years from now, we've got to continue to invest and push our companies to continue to stay ahead of that pace of theft and continue to lead the world in innovation.
5: Maybe the best way to transition to the issue of Iran, which I want to ask you about, is that China's both public statements and their actions, although it was interesting that an Chinese tanker got hit in the Strait of Hormuz, but obviously they've been taking a very different position. You keep reading the intelligence is showing they've been helping the Iranians. Obviously, it's more important to them.
6: We've made the argument to the Chinese, and I hope it's compelling. And they'll have a chance to do something about it at the United Nations later this week when there's a resolution just condemning Iran on what they're doing with the Straits. Look, there's three things. The Chinese have ships stuck in the Persian Gulf because setting up a system that says we're going to let certain ships through but others not, it's easier said than done. And you saw a Chinese, not Chinese flag vessel, but it was a Chinese cargo, got hit over the weekend. I'm sure Iran didn't do it deliberately, but they did it. It happened. And so that's why these Chinese ships are stuck in there. The second is, I don't think that China, it's a huge source of instability. It threatens to destabilize Asia more than any other part of the world. because it's heavily reliant on the Straits for energy. And the third reason is because China's economy is export-driven, meaning their economy is fueled not by what they consume domestically, but by what they make and sell to other countries. Well, if all the countries of the world economies are melting down because of this crisis in the Straits, they're going to be buying less Chinese product, and the Chinese exports are going to drop precipitously. So it's in their interest to resolve this. We hope to convince them to play a more active role in getting Iran to walk away from what they're doing now and trying to do now in the Persian Gulf.
5: You know, I thought you had a lot of jobs by being the Secretary of State and the NSA, head of the NSA. Then you had to go in and become White House Press Secretary.
6: Caroline is irreplaceable. I was just a pitch in.
5: Seemed that you like it. It seemed like you're having fun.
6: Well, yeah, I don't know if I'd have fun if I had to do it every week. But one time ain't too bad, and I enjoyed it, you know, and it was about foreign policy mostly, so I was honored to be able to do it. But we can't wait till Caroline gets back. She had a beautiful baby, and we wish her the best, but we can't wait to see her back.
5: I think she was beautiful. But now that we are on the issue of Iran, let me specifically ask you, because it seems like there are two major issues that just continue to percolate. And I had a conversation with the president, a private conversation, and I did ask him if I could talk about it. And it was, you know, I asked him maybe a week ago, I said, you know, are you going to go back to bombing? I said, you could probably wipe out their economy in 15 minutes. He goes, no, Sean, I could knock it out in 5. He goes, but then he said something, and you referenced this in your press when you were filling in for Caroline. And you said, imagine the world with a nuclear-armed Iran, and forget about the Strait. They would hold the entire world hostage.
6: That's right.
5: There always seems to come out of nowhere these bizarre conspiracy theories. Oh, the president is doing this for Israel or for Fox News host or Bibi Netanyahu. That, I ask everybody, did he have any choice based on what Steve Witkoff told us?
6: No, look, every president in the last 20 years has been worried about the Iran nuclear program. Obama did a nuclear deal with them because he was worried about it. Not a good nuclear deal, but he made one. The president reversed it and imposed crippling sanctions and took out Soleimani, who was a threat to the United States. Joe Biden was begging to get back into a nuclear deal with them. The whole world, you know, the French, the Germans, the UK, they imposed new sanctions on Iran last year, snapback sanctions, because of the nuclear threat. The whole world has seen Iran was building up a conventional capability where they would have so many missiles and so many drones that they could overwhelm anybody's defenses. Once they had that, nobody could do anything about their nuclear program, because they would say, if you attack our nuclear program, we will wipe out 6 countries in the Gulf region and you won't be able to defend against it. You won't have enough patriots, you know, because you get these swarms of drones, these swarms of rockets. They were on the verge. In a year from now, they would have been at that point. The president said that's an intolerable risk. People are struggling to make that connection, but the connection is very real. They were building such a high number. They were going to have so many drones and missiles that no one can attack Iran, because the result would be catastrophic for the region. And once they had that immunity, then they would break out towards a weapon. We knew that. The president is not going to allow that to happen under his watch.
5: Yeah. Let's go to the Western Hemisphere. And what is the relationship with Venezuela? And I know it's got to be an issue near and dear to your heart.
6: Yeah.
5: I know your family background, and that's Cuba.
6: Well, on Venezuela, it's been 4 months. So I think we've made some steady progress on improving Venezuela. Look, we're trying to normalize that place. This was a place where a country of incredible wealth, but all the wealth was being stolen. It wasn't going to benefit the Venezuelan people. So we've created mechanisms. You know, all the money they make on oil now goes into a bank account in New York. And it's audited by KPMG, and it's being used to pay the salaries of teachers and firefighters and police officers and university professors. So for the first time in over a decade, the wealth of the country is actually benefiting the people of Venezuela. But there's more work to be done. Ultimately, as we work through this process, we will have to reach a stage of transition where you're going to have to normalize your government. There's going to have to be, you know, a process that's legitimate, that people look at and say this is a legitimate permanent government, presidency, elections, things of that nature. That moment has to arrive, but it has to be, we don't want to wait too long. We want to see it happen, but you don't want to move. So it's a difficult thing to manage, but it's only 4 months in, and I think we should be pleased. Venezuela is a better place today than it was 4 months ago, but it needs to continue to stay on that path. In the case of Cuba, it's a very different situation. There is no economy in Cuba. To the extent there's any wealth in Cuba, it doesn't go to the people. It doesn't even go to the government. The wealth is controlled by a company owned by military generals. They take all the money. They're sitting on billions of dollars. Okay, this is a country where people are literally now eating garbage from the streets. But they have a company that controls all of the money making there that's sitting on $15-16 billion. So it's a broken, non-functional economy, and it's impossible to change it. I wish it were different, but I believe, it's my personal opinion, you cannot change the economic trajectory of Cuba as long as the people who are in charge of it now are in charge of it. That's what's going to have to change, because these people are proven incapable. I hope I'm wrong. We'll give them a chance, but I don't think it's going to happen. I don't think we're going to be able to change the direct trajectory of Cuba as long as these people are in charge in that regime.
5: If these people are not in charge, I mean, I can envision American wealth and companies, it could become the destination.
6: The one thing Cuba would enjoy is an enormous expatriate community, you know, Cuban Americans that would go back and invest. But I think there would be interest globally. Look, they have significant mineral deposits in Cuba. You know, and some of the rare earth minerals, some of the best in the world. They have obviously an incredible opportunity with tourism, with agriculture, very rich farmland. So Cuba should not be a poor country. Its people should not be starving. Its people should be prosperous. And what's most interesting is you see Cubans everywhere in the world, in the United States, but you see them in Europe, you see them in Panama. Cubans leave Cuba, they go to other countries, and they become successful. The only place in the world where Cubans can't seem to prosper and succeed is in Cuba.
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24: A red flag warning continues until 9 p.m. tomorrow night. Lows dip down to about 52 tonight under mainly clear skies. Winds out of the south, 10 to 15 miles per hour. Daytime highs approaching 77 tomorrow. Ample sunshine expected. And that's your forecast. I'm weatherology meteorologist Paul Trombley. Get the latest weather updates online at MinnesotaDailyWeather.com. 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
7: Hey, it's Mark Simone here for Sean Hannity. Now, we're going to hear more of this exclusive interview with Marco Rubio in just a few minutes. And then make sure you watch Hannity tonight. Exclusive interview with the president. President Trump will talk about what happened in the summit. This will be the first exclusive long detailed interview about exactly what happens tonight at 9 on Hannity on the Fox News Channel. But don't go away. More with Marco Rubio coming up next. 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
7: 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The Cohasset City Council approved a resolution to display Minnesota's former 1983 state flag at City Hall as a historical symbol during a meeting this week. The date is recognized as Minnesota Statehood Day, marking the state's admission to the Union in 1858. The resolution also connects to the National America 250 observance of the U.S.'s 250th anniversary, promoting the display of historical artifacts. It acknowledges the importance of past symbols in linking communities and references a U.S. Supreme Court case about local government's authority over flag displays. Meanwhile, the Nevis Lions Club is gathering signatures in a petition to restore the former flag as the official flag that flies in the city. The petition highlights the 1983 state flag as a symbol of unity and states that municipalities can choose their own flag version. LaPorte School Board met this week, and what the Park Rapids Enterprise says was an 11-minute meeting. School Board accepted resignations from 5th grade teacher Sylvia Johannes, junior high baseball coach Tim Formo, middle school history teacher Carol Quinn, two night custodians, and a bus driver. Johannes moving to the Bemidji School District. Quinn is retiring. These stories and more, MinnesotaDailyNews.com.
8: A red flag warning continues until 9 p.m. tomorrow night. Lows dip down to about 52 tonight under mainly clear skies. Winds out of the south, 10 to 15 miles per hour. Daytime highs approaching 77 tomorrow. Ample sunshine expected. And that's your forecast. I'm weatherology meteorologist Paul Frombly. Get the latest weather updates online at MinnesotaDailyWeather.com. Currently 67.
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0: uncovers the real truth about the politics of D.C. He's your watchdog on Big Brother every day. Hannity is on right now.
1: Well, it's Mark Simone here for Sean Hannity. Normally, I'm on our big flagship station, WOR in New York, or on iHeart. Now, tonight, Hannity, 9 o'clock, Fox News Channel, exclusive hour-long interview with President Trump. He'll go over everything that happened in the summit. Now, Sean is with the president, traveling on Air Force One with the whole delegation, been in China for a couple of days. And then on the way over, I mean, it's like a 27-hour flight. You got plenty of time. he did this wonderful exclusive interview with Secretary of State Marco Rubio. Let's take a listen.
2: So Vladimir Putin recently said, and I thought this was interesting, that the war with Ukraine may be coming to an end. One of the things, I always talk a lot about the next generation of weaponry. I think we see that on display in our conflict with Iran that we've had. I mean, Midnight Hammer, Epic Fury, two examples. What the Israelis have done, more

0: samples. But what's interesting, Ukraine has really impressed me. They seem to be creating the next generation of drone every 4 to 10 days. And between drones and robots, who would have thought 4.5 years ago,
1: yeah,
0: they would still be in this fight? I didn't expect that.
1: Well, there's no doubt that the necessity of fighting this war has caused the Ukrainians to develop new tactics, new techniques, new equipment, new technology that is creating a sort of hybrid asymmetrical warfare. That's impressive, no doubt about it. I mean, if you look at the Russians are losing 5 times as many soldiers a month as the Ukrainians are. And the Ukraine is a smaller country and a smaller army for that matter. Although the Ukrainian armed forces are the strongest, most powerful armed forces in all of Europe, just to be clear, right now. Obviously because a lot of the assistance they've gotten, but also because of the battlefield experience that they've gained. As far as the broader conflict, the president just wants to see the war end. He thinks it's a crazy war, and he's right. I mean, you have people dying in massive numbers on both sides. Ukraine is going to spend 2 decades rebuilding. The damage to the Russian economy is extraordinary. The Russians are losing 15,000 to 20,000 soldiers a month, dead. Not injured, dead. It's a bad war. And we stand prepared, the president stands prepared, his team stands prepared to facilitate a diplomatic end to the war. Unfortunately, we've lost some momentum over the last few months for a variety of reasons. The Ukrainians feel increasingly confident about their battlefield position. They got through the winter. The Russians feel a little bit optimistic because the price of oil is up. But hopefully, you know, whether it's Vladimir Putin's statement or anything else, hopefully we'll reach a point here soon where both parties re-engage and we're prepared to play the role to mediate and to bring that to a conclusion. I think we're the only country in the world that can. If somebody else wants to try, they should do it. But both sides keep telling us we're the only ones that can. In the end, the president wants to see the war end, and if there's something he can do and we can do to help it end, we're going to do it.
0: So you had an opportunity recently to meet with Pope Leo from Chicago,
1: yeah,
0: an American. The only thing that surprised me about his conflict, and I went to Catholic schools for 12 years. I studied Latin. I studied theology, etc. And he said, God doesn't support any conflict. And like the God of the Old Testament, same as the God in the New Testament, I could start with, you know, David and Goliath. I'm not sure if I agreed with that, and I got killed, you know, in the media. How dare I challenge the Pope? But how did the meeting go? Take us inside.
1: It was a positive meeting. Look, I think I always start with the premise that the papacy and the Pope is not a political office. It's covered by political reporters as a political office, but it's not. It is the, you know, it's the vicar of Christ. For those of us who are Roman Catholic, it's the belief that he is the successor of Peter and on earth. And so now, in that realm, you're going to make statements about social policy and even global policies that are going to touch on politics. And consistently, the church has said that they want to promote peace, that they'd prefer to avoid wars. They don't like wars. And that's been a position for a long time. Obviously, our perspective is different in that regard. I agree. We wouldn't want wars either. We're not, you know, I don't think we're in favor of war. But for a nation state, which is different from a religious office, for a nation state, there are threats to your security and to the well-being of your people that have to be addressed, ideally through a diplomatic means. But there are conflicts and there are issues in the world that cannot be solved diplomatically, no matter how hard you try. There's been over a decade of work done to try to diplomatically solve Iran's desire and ambition to have a nuclear weapons program. We haven't gotten any result. What was the diplomatic solution for an Adolf Hitler, as an example?
2: None.
1: There was none, right? And unfortunately led to a war. So that's where I think the realm of the geopolitical is different and has to. We are obviously guided by our faith and we're instructed by our faith. That's the compass by which we live our lives. We also have an obligation to the national security of our country, and that has to be taken into account. That's our primary job, is to keep Americans safe. And that's why we're involved in Iran. That's why we're involved in anything we do around the world.
0: What about the Pope? Was he receptive to your comments and what you
1: said? Well, I found him very, you know, it's very unique because traditionally you're meeting with a Pope and he, you know, he's going to have an accent or he's going to have an interpreter. This is an American Pope. I mean, we spoke for over an hour. We talked about a lot of topics, by the way.
0: Chicago baseball. I think he likes the White Sox.
1: Yeah, he does. And But this is a Pope, by the way, that understands the United States very well. Obviously, he follows our news very carefully. He's quite aware of current events in our country. But also, we had a lot of other things to talk about. He's concerned about religious freedom. You know, he just came back from Africa, where the church is growing very fast, but ISIS and other terrorist elements are threatening Christians in Africa. I think he's concerned about events in Latin America. He had just had a visit from the bishops of Venezuela. Yeah. So he wanted to inquire as to how I thought that was going. We've actually worked with the church in Cuba. We after the hurricane, we distributed or have tried to distribute over $6 million of humanitarian aid via the Catholic Church. We've offered to do more. We've offered to distribute $100 million of humanitarian aid to the Cuban people through the church, and the regime has denied it, the Cuban regime. So there was a lot we covered.
0: And this time, I don't know. I think just to be Secretary of State, that's a pretty cool jacket they gave
1: me. Yeah, it was a gift that somebody gave me, and it's good to wear it on the plane.
0: You are a senator for all these years. I've known you for so many years. We've had a friendship for so many years. How do you compare this job to everything else you've done?
1: Well, it's quite different, right? The work of a legislator involves constituent service, and it involves writing of legislation, committee meetings, oversight, and I enjoyed doing all of that. And it was an important era in our life. This was a very different opportunity. This isn't the executive branch. Here, you're actually executing on laws, and you're basically executing the president's foreign policy. So I enjoy the role, I enjoy the job, and I enjoy working for this president because he's willing to do what others talk about but don't do. You know, when you say, well, we can't do that, and you'll say, why? That's his question. Why? Why can't we do that? Why hasn't this been done before? He is willing to do what others are not willing to do. He is willing to solve unfinished business and not leave it for the next guy or gal. And I admire that, and it's a lot of fun to be a part of it.
0: You know what's frustrated me is there are some that interpret the Trump doctrine, as I call it, as isolationism. Well, he took out the ISIS caliphate, took out Soleimani, Baghdadi, dropped the mother of all bombs on Afghanistan, Midnight Hammer, and he will wrap up Epic Fury. And he did make the raid on Maduro. But I see three lessons he's learned in history. And this is the last question. And I see that he saw that over 100 million souls died in the last century. So if you can take out or neutralize a threat.
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0: And I love the idea that he doesn't want to be an occupational force and doesn't want forever wars.
1: And I would just add one more element to it. America's going to be engaged in the world. This is not about turning inward. But we are going to engage in the world based on what's good for America, what's in the national interest of the United States. Does what we're doing make the country safer, more secure, more prosperous? If it does, it's in our national interest. If it doesn't, it might be a nice thing to do, but it won't be as high up on the priority list. So that's where I think you see him engaging in the world. He doesn't engage in every conflict and in every topic. I mean, we have an opinion. We may try to do something in the margins, but he gets engaged and spends his time focused on things around the world that directly impact the security and the prosperity of the American people. Is there some place in the world where Americans' business can prosper and therefore help our economy? The president's engaged. If it's trade to benefit our factories, our workers, the president's engaged. If it's a threat to our national security, whether it's now or something that looms 3 years down the road, the president's not going to leave it as unfinished business. He engages.
0: I'm worried about NATO. I felt that they didn't have the moral clarity on the number one state sponsor of terror. That's troubling to me.
1: Yeah, the problem with NATO, and I've been a supporter of NATO throughout my career in the Senate, and one of the reasons why I supported NATO was because it gave us basing rights. It allowed us to have bases in Europe that we could use in a contingency, like something in the Middle East, you know, where you could have planes flying from some country in Europe and actually protecting our national interests in the Middle East, as an example, or in Africa. And so when you have NATO partners denying you the use of those bases, when the primary reason why NATO is good for America is now being denied to us by Spain, as an example, then what's the purpose of the alliance? It starts becoming their allies when they want to be, kind of.
0: Tiger.
1: And look, to be fair, there are countries in NATO that were very helpful to us. I'm just singling one out, Portugal. They said yes before we even told them what the question was.
0: Poland.
1: So there are countries that, Romania, Bulgaria, others like Spain have been atrocious, just horrifying. So I do think there's some very legitimate questions to ask about NATO, and that is, what is the purpose of being an alliance whose benefit to us is these basing rights if in a time of conflict like the one we've had with Iran, they can deny us the use of those bases. So why are we there for? Only to protect them, but not to further our national interests? This is a very legitimate question that we need to address.
0: And we paid two-thirds of the bill. Mr. Secretary, great to see you. Thank you so much for your time.
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15: A red flag warning continues until 9 p.m. tomorrow night. Lows dip down to about 52 tonight under mainly clear skies. Winds out of the south, 10 to 15 miles per hour. Daytime highs approaching 77 tomorrow. Ample sunshine expected. And that's your forecast. I'm weatherology meteorologist Paul Frombly. Get the latest weather updates online at MinnesotaDailyWeather.com. Currently 67.
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16: On here for Sean Hannity, so there's no more Marco Rubio? That's it?
17: It's all Mark Simone now.
16: Oh, my God. I got to talk now? I got to talk for 4 minutes.
17: We missed you.
16: Yeah. No, that was a fascinating interview.
18: Doesn't Rubio do enough jobs? Thank you very much.
16: Yeah, Rubio has done so many jobs. You know, everybody thought, oh, J.D. Vance, 2028. Rubio looks like a jack of all trades, man who can handle
17: it. I liked him when he was, you know, when he was in Congress. He was great in Congress. And even when he ran and they had their sparring moments, him and Trump, you know, they got over it. And he's a big boy and took on this great role. He's been crushing it.
16: Yeah. Remember, he was Little Marco. Little Marco.
17: Little
16: now
17: Marco.
16: He's the adult in the room now. He's the senior, top, most respected guy probably in that administration. So, hey, I just want to mention good news. The New York Times, besides being the most partisan, slanted paper ever, it's got to be the most anti-Semitic paper ever. They have been attacking Israel. Well, listen, this has been going on for 100 years. So they were involved in covering up the Holocaust, the New York Times. They, in the last week, went crazy attacking Israel, including, I don't even like to say this, accusing Israel of training dogs to rape women. The columnist Nicholas Kristof, writing this in the New York Times, and then they articles yesterday about Israel has been raping their female prisoners. Just idiotic, ridiculous, ludicrous stuff. Well, Bibi Netanyahu and the Israeli government have announced they're suing the New York Times. They're filing a massive defamation suit against the New York Times. Now, Alan Dershowitz, who's been talking about this for years with the New York Times, I imagine, and he's very close to Bibi Netanyahu, I imagine Dershowitz will jump in and help this lawsuit, but this will be pretty interesting. It's the Israeli government suing the New York Times. There'll be all kinds of what they call discovery, where all kinds of documents, witnesses, everything can be uncovered, and this will be a great, great moment to go after the New York Times. Obviously, Israel not doing it for the money. It's just to get back, put a stop to the anti-Semitism at the New York Times. What are you smiling at, Linda?
17: No, I mean, the New York Times is just such an incredible foundational piece of, you know, literature and our history. Even just today, as you were saying earlier, you know, noticing one of the biggest moments in this trip to China, like not enough women at the table.
16: Yeah, that was the only complaint.
17: It's embarrassing. Please shut up. We are a meritocracy. It has nothing to do with your gender. I could care less which gender's at the table. It's about who's best for the job. Have a nice day, New York Times.
16: Yeah, New York Times. You know, a million years ago, if you said, oh, it's in the New York Times, ooh, everybody was
17: mattered.
16: So impressed.
17: I know.
16: Now if you say, hey, it's in the New York Times, everybody goes,
17: oh, God, why? What happened?
16: Yeah. If you had to believe some of the National Enquirer or the New York Times, I don't know. That's a tough choice. Hey, so we're out of time, but Sean Hannity.
17: Well, not quite. You got a little bit more time.
16: Oh.
17: You've got 1 minute left with us. I know it's a struggle, but try to, you know, manage through it, my friend. And remind everybody, I mean, you know, I know you're too bashful, you know, you're so shy.
16: Yeah.
17: But, you know, Mark is one of the number one shows in all of America in the morning. I mean, he takes top rank every single demo
16: you
17: that
16: can
17: we do.
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17: And you can follow him on Instagram because he is a bit of a photographer. He's a little shy about that too, but he's very good.
16: Mark Simone NYC at Instagram. And what about the Linda podcast?
17: Yeah, I have a podcast called The Rogue Recap. It's not for the faint of heart, but yes, I have one. It's on iHeart. If you want to listen to it, you can. I say a lot of things there.
16: Yep, there you go. And so I did my own show today, 10 to noon. Plus, I'm doing this show. This is a lot of work.
17: Listen, if I could have you here every day alongside Sean, I would. We miss you, Mark.
16: Oh, well, I miss you, but I'm glad it's over. I hear music. I'm hungry. I want to go eat. So, hey, watch Hannity tonight. Big interview with President Trump. And I'll be back here tomorrow.
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14: North Country weather.
15: A red flag warning continues until 9 p.m. tomorrow night. Lows dip down to about 52 tonight under mainly clear skies. Winds out of the south, 10 to 15 miles per hour. Daytime highs approaching 77 tomorrow. Ample sunshine expected. And that's your forecast. I'm weatherology meteorologist Paul Frombly. Get the latest weather updates online at MinnesotaDailyWeather.com. 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
20: China's President Xi Jinping. President Trump told Fox's Hannity she offered assistance and denied helping Iran with weapons.
21: He joked. He said, you know, it's sort of if they stopped it, then you stop them. But they'd like to see it opened. But they actually closed it.
20: China gets a lot of oil from the Strait of Hormuz. Iran closed the strait after the U.S. launched Operation Epic Fury. The U.S. then blockaded Iranian ports. The entire interview airs tonight at 9 p.m. Eastern. China's official news agency put out a statement saying Taiwan is the biggest issue between the two countries, and there could be confrontations if it's not handled properly. CIA Director John Ratcliffe has met with his counterparts in Havana. The Cuban government said in a statement that the meeting served as a platform for Cuba to present evidence that that the nation poses no threat to U.S. national security. So far, no comment from the State Department. And the U.S. will give Cuba $100 million in humanitarian aid. The Office of the Director of National Intelligence disputes reports that it was raided by the CIA.
0: A spokeswoman for the DNI's office called the account, citing allegations by Florida GOP Congresswoman Ana Paulina Luna false. Luna has claimed files on the Kennedy assassination and a CIA experimentation project, MKUltra, that studied behavior modification were taken. MKUltra is a matter Congresswoman Luna, as chair of the House Oversight Task Force on Declassifying Federal Secrets, said she would like to hold a hearing about. Spokeswoman Olivia Coleman, in her one-line post on X, said the CIA did not raid the DNI's office.
20: Fox's Grinnell Scott, the Supreme Court preserving access to the widely used abortion pill mifepristone at pharmacies or through the mail without a doctor visit while a lawsuit plays out. 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
20: Senators agree they won't get paid during future government shutdowns.
22: Senators unanimously passed a resolution to have their salaries withheld during shutdowns. It directs the Secretary of the Senate to withhold pay whenever a government shutdown affects one or more federal agencies. Too long shutdowns in less than a year put financial strain on those federal employees working without pay. Like those employees, senators would get back pay when the shutdown's over and the checks restart. Louisiana Republican John Kennedy sponsored the bill. It takes effect November 4th, the day after the midterms. The 27th Amendment to the Constitution, proposed in 1789 and ratified in 1992, prohibits any law that changes congressional salaries until after the next election. Chris Foster, Fox News.
20: The resolution does not apply to the House, which would have to pass its own bill. Members of Congress are paid a base salary of $174,000 a year. An Oklahoma judge has allowed Richard Glossop, who was nearly executed 3 times, to be released on bond while awaiting a retrial for the 1997 killing of his former boss. The Supreme Court ruled last year prosecutors' decision to allow a key witness to give testimony they knew to be false violated Glossop's right to a fair trial. He has to pay 10% of his $500,000 bond and is not allowed to have contact with any witnesses in the case. Ahead of America's 250th birthday, a new report shows America is showing its age with notable weaknesses in areas of national well-being.
23: The U.S. placed 18th overall in U.S. News and World Report's new rankings of the best countries. While we're first place when it comes to culture and tourism and second best for economic development, challenges related to public health outcomes, social cohesion, and public safety in particular pulled down the country's overall standing. We drop all the way to 33rd place for health, 29th for infrastructure, and 41st for civic health. The best country overall was determined to be Switzerland, followed by Denmark and Sweden. Angola came in dead last.
20: Fox's Gianna Gelosi. I'm Lee Silasera. This is Fox News.
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15: A red flag warning continues until 9 p.m. tomorrow night. Lows dip down to about 52 tonight under mainly clear skies. Winds out of the south, 10 to 15 miles per hour. Daytime highs approaching 77 tomorrow. Ample sunshine expected. And that's your forecast. I'm weatherology meteorologist Paul Frombly. Get the latest weather updates online at MinnesotaDailyWeather.com. Right now, 68.
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9: Yep.
8: How many times are we going to hear high-stakes meeting with Jada?
9: Oh, a lot. Yeah.
8: Yeah.
10: Well, how about all the pomp and circumstance last night, though, when he showed up? Holy cow.
8: Well, with all the kids out there dancing?
10: Cheering and dancing and the band. And
8: Mao overlooking the whole thing? Holy crap.
10: I know. I swear I saw him wink.
8: Whoa, boy.
10: Yeah. No, it was weird, man. I didn't expect that. Red carpet was rolled out.
9: Well, they know their audience. And they know Trump likes that kind of stuff.
10: No, he does. No question about that. Holy cow.
8: Yes.
10: I was very surprised at that, though.
8: But like the big mural of Mao?
10: Yeah.
8: I mean, that guy was responsible for a whole lot of death, you know?
9: Well, dude, yeah. Famine, torture. Dude, the guy killed at least, what, 50 to 60 million people?
8: Yes.
9: During his revolution.
8: But still, held in high regard.
10: Well, yeah.
8: In China?
9: The founder. And parts of the U.S., including academia.
8: This is true.
10: And the mayor of New York.
8: Okay. Mm-hmm. So she says that he wants to help with Iran?
9: Yeah, well, I mean, there's always a lot of lip service, right, that goes of along course. With what the Chinese are going to say. And there's a lot of lip service that Trump will give to the Chinese as well. Because everybody kind of knows this is a competitive environment. We are adversaries or... on the world stage on almost every level or every single facet of world domination.
8: Mm-hmm.
9: But, you know, hey, we want to try to like, keep it together for the kids. And so President Trump sitting down with Sean Hannity says that, of course, they talked about the Iran situation and the Strait of Hormuz.
8: Okay.
21: He would like to see a deal, man. He would like to see a deal, man. And he did offer, he said, if I can be of any help at all, I would like to be of help. Because,
7: he did say that.
21: Yeah, he did say that. And look, anybody that buys that much oil has obviously got some kind of a relationship with him. But he said, I would love to be a help. If I can be of any help whatsoever, he'd like to see the Hormuz Strait open. He said, if I can be of any help whatsoever, I would like to help.
8: He's also helped them get closer to having a nuke.
9: Well, that too, yeah.
10: Yeah.
8: Yeah. Yeah.
10: Well, you take the good with the bad, you know.
8: Yeah. Well, and she also sort of threw down the threat when it comes to Taiwan. Mm-hmm. Well, it'd get worse.
10: Hands off Taiwan. Yep.
8: Yeah. And what Trump is basically saying, we're not changing our policy there. Mm-hmm. Like, that's a battle we'll fight later on. Because that's going to come to a head at some point. You just know quite when. Mm-hmm. So you got all that going on. Keeping an eye on that. Meanwhile, legacy media, not exactly breaking down the doors, covering the whistleblower of all the COVID crap from the CIA yesterday.
10: Yeah, pretty quiet.
8: That should have been a huge story.
10: I agree. Yep.
8: But not so much. Mm-mm. Just kind of buried. But James Erdman's the guy's name, the whistleblower. And, you know, hearing a lot of his testimony and going back over it later on, this should be pretty damning. And it's one of those things, again, where most people in the United States, if you were to just ask them, nope. Political affiliation, anything. Hey, would you want to know this story if it were available to you? Something about the CIA helping cover up the origins of COVID. I got to believe most people say, well, yeah, I'd like to know about that. But media is trying to just keep that buried as much as possible. But here was the whistleblower talking about Fauci.
27: Dr. Fauci's role in the cover-up was intentional. Dr. Fauci influenced the analytical process and findings by leveraging his position to ensure the IC consulted with a conflicted list of curated subject matter experts, public health officials, and scientists.
8: Yeah. And something, you know, if you're listening right now, you probably already know this. But there are a lot of people in the United States that don't know it. And Rand Paul, you know, kind of put it out there.
10: Oh, boy.
8: As far as, you know, all of a sudden you had people changing their minds about this early on with COVID. Yeah. He lays it out.
28: How can Anthony Fauci objectively comment on a discussion of COVID origins
5: when he approved the very funding that may have caused the pandemic virus. He referred to the idea that the pandemic originating in the lab was a conspiracy, that it was a conspiracy theory. Dr. Fauci convened the now infamous February 1st, 2020 call. Some scientists on that call privately raised serious concerns about a laboratory origin. Yet, ironically, those same scientists later co-authored the proximal origin paper, which publicly dismissed the lab leak hypothesis. One author received a $9 million grant from Dr. Fauci's own agency after he changed his opinion from lab leak on the private phone call to natural origin in public.
6: Yeah. You would think people would want to know that.
9: Yes.
10: You're not only criticizing Dr. Fauci.
6: Yes.
10: You're criticizing science, sir.
6: Well, yeah, sure. That's what he said.
10: That's right.
6: Of course. I'm above reproach.
10: Yeah. That's right.
6: When it comes to all of this.
9: Well, I remember, you know, taking biology and in high school, the teacher would always say, open up your Fauci textbook.
10: Yeah.
9: Because Fauci and science are synonymous, right?
6: Oh, gosh. Yeah.
10: It says there right in the book, mm-hmm. where Fauci created science.
6: And I know, David, you're going to say nothing's going to happen. Probably won't.
9: Nothing's going to happen.
10: Come on, man. Something's got to happen. Something, no. Right?
6: Some people think that maybe something will happen with Fauci.
10: Well, it has to.
9: Oh, I don't.
10: You can't allow this to happen again.
6: I agree.
10: You got to make an example of this guy. You have to.
6: Senator Ron Johnson, he was ticked. And I mean, it's a good soundbite. Again, you wonder if anything's going
7: to
6: happen.
7: I'm calling on CIA Director Radcliffe and this person to apologize to Chairman Paul and this committee. This is not political theater. I have years and years and years of built-up frustration of agencies like the CIA, Department of Justice, the FBI, HHS, snubbing our oversight, giving us the big middle finger.
6: Yes. Saying, we're not going to pay attention to that. Yeah. When they're trying to get to the truth on something.
10: It's amazing.
6: I know. Well, he's also talked about as far as vaccine injury or death, and he wants the media to pay attention to that. I don't think that's ever going to happen. Do you know how much pharmaceutical companies spend on network TV?
9: Oh, yeah.
6: And even cable TV news shows? Mm-hmm. I don't expect it, but he said,
7: I need the mainstream media, CBS, ABC, CNN, to step forward and start covering what is a major scandal. How many thousands, tens, hundreds of thousands of people are permanently disabled or possibly lost their life because our FDA hid the fact that there were safety signals screaming at them with the COVID injection. So again, you can't answer all my questions in terms of who's, but we need to figure out who is running this deep state.
6: Yeah. And like David said, probably nothing happened.
9: Nothing's going to happen, no.
6: Yeah.
10: Yeah.
9: And the reason I think that is because what Fauci at all, and I don't think Fauci has become kind of the figurehead for a lot of it.
6: Yes.
9: But there is a whole lot of clandestine medical research going on, especially in the bioweapons sphere. It may not be specifically, hey, this lab has been set up to create a bioweapon, but it's all kind of intertwined with one another. But we have these really high-tech, really hazardous labs that are working on stuff that most Americans don't want to know about. And honestly, around the world, if you were to expose America's bioweapons program, which mm-hmm. doesn't technically exist,
6: right.
9: Study pathogens.
6: Yes.
9: That's what's being protected, which is why nothing will ever happen to the people who are associated with it.
6: Yeah. But good news as far as viruses, the Hanna virus. There was an update this morning. I got this from Strahan, just so you know.
11: Breaking news overnight, the Hanta virus outbreak. The one American who tested positive for the virus has been cleared to move out of isolation in Nebraska after testing negative.
6: See, that's good news. There you go. You feel better, Scott?
10: Yes.
6: Okay. Good.
9: I'm nervous.
6: Why are you nervous now?
9: Well, because how do you just test positive and then test negative? You got over the Hanta virus? I thought this thing lasted a while.
6: Nah, he's over it now.
10: Well, you get positives and negatives.
9: Right.
10: So they have to go back and do it two or three times to make sure.
6: Yeah.
10: That's what's going on.
6: But it seems like he's out of the woods. Yeah. That's good news.
10: Well, I mean, they've got everybody's got at least one of their employees right outside the hospital in Omaha doing live shots.
6: Mm-hmm. Oh, yeah.
10: So it's been a boon to the economy of Omaha, Nebraska.
6: Oh, yeah.
10: Bringing the whole crew and hotels and food and all that. Yeah.
6: Well, is it Dr. Siegel that's on Fox?
10: Yes.
9: Yeah.
6: Man, Robin's just merciless on this guy the other day because he's colored his hair a little bit.
8: You're like, what is he doing?
10: I thought you were talking about Dr. Oz.
8: No, we're talking about
10: Siegel?
8: Yeah.
10: Yeah, I guess he did color his hair. Yeah, Oz didn't.
8: No, Oz didn't. Oz is just letting it go.
10: Oz used to, but he doesn't now.
6: No, he's just gray now.
10: Right. No,
6: but Siegel did, and you're like, what is that? It looks ridiculous.
10: Well, it does. It does look ridiculous. Yeah, because we've seen him before with a different colored hair.
6: Yeah.
10: That's the thing. You can't, that's why if you're a bald guy and you get the rug or whatever you're going to get on your head, holes drilled in it, you're going to show up and people already know you're bald. You're going to go, look, hair. They're going to think it's fake. It is.
6: Not if it's plugs. Not if it's a transplant. I mean, it's real. It just took it from another part of your head and put it on top.
10: Yeah.
6: Then it's like, well, does the flow look good or not?
10: It doesn't.
6: No. For some people, it does.
10: It doesn't.
6: Okay.
10: No, it doesn't. You can always tell. Always.
6: What if someone could give you one that would look good?
10: I'd give it a shot. Because, no, you would. I would be the laughing stock.
6: What do you mean?
10: Walk around with a full head of hair like I got one. Everybody already knows.
6: Well, it takes a while. I think it takes like a year to grow.
10: Listen, it is chia-ish. You keep, you have to feed the thing and it's got a life of its own.
6: You gotta feed it. Oh my gosh. That's great.
10: Oh boy.
6: Other news out there. Okay. A Democrat did not say this. Why can't ICE just get people from the jails?
9: Yeah.
6: That's not true.
9: Yeah, Democrat Representative Jamie Raskin, during a hearing, accidentally sounded a lot like Border Czar Tom Homan.
6: Okay, roll it.
3: But I'm curious, why can ICE not pick up, with its massive resources, why can they not pick up the prisoners while they are still being held?
6: Oh, my goodness.
3: Or right before they're about to be released or at the point of discharge. I don't really understand that.
6: They won't let them.
9: Yeah.
10: No.
9: Look up sanctuary policies. Your party is all about them, Representative Raskin. I mean, come on. Because that's, like, for even before President Trump won the election, Tom Homan was out there on the campaign trail on behalf of then-candidate Trump saying, yeah, we want to go in the jails. That's safest for the alien. It's safest for us. It's safer for the community. Yeah, let us in the jails, and sanctuary cities are going to have a problem because they're not going to let us into the jails. He has said that a million times.
10: That's quite frankly, the dumbest thing I've ever heard him say.
6: Well, it's
10: and
6: just,
10: he said a lot of dumb things, but that everybody knows that.
6: You would think.
10: He's got to know that, doesn't he?
6: Yes.
10: I mean, this is not some new light bulb that went off over his head. You know what we ought to do.
6: I understand, but every once in a while, you know, you'll get one of those on-the-street interviews with people that are out protesting or something, and they ask these people questions, and you see just how dumb they are.
10: That is true.
6: They are probably going, yeah, why don't they just do that?
9: Why don't they just go? Do you like your sanctuary city policies? I do. Well, why don't they just let them in the, get them in the jails?
6: Unreal. Man, oh, man.
10: Man.
6: Yep, going to be free hair transplants for... Illegals next.
10: Yeah, right.
6: Better believe it. The five stories we're watching today coming right up.
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18: A red flag warning continues until 9 p.m. tomorrow night. Lows dip down to about 52 tonight under mainly clear skies. Winds out of the south, 10 to 15 miles per hour. Daytime highs approaching 77 tomorrow. Ample sunshine expected. And that's your forecast. I'm weatherology meteorologist Paul Frombly. Get the latest weather updates online at MinnesotaDailyWeather.com. Right now, 68.
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8: The Markley, Van Camp, and Robbins Show. Jeremy Markley, David Van Camp, Scott Robbins, and now the five stories we're watching today.
9: Okay, number five, Kevin Warsh has been confirmed by the U.S. Senate to become the next chairman of the Federal Reserve. Number four, the Israeli government will initiate a defamation lawsuit against the New York Times over columnist Nicholas Kristof's article. In his article, he claimed that Israel had trained dogs to rape Palestinians.
10: Yeah, I heard this.
8: Whoa.
10: Yeah.
9: I mean, isn't it weird? Like, just a few years ago, the New York Times and a whole lot of other people, not just liberals, were laughing about the theory of Jewish space lasers. And now, apparently, the American left has embraced the idea of Jewish rape dogs. It's a bizarre world.
8: That it really is,
10: incredible story. Yeah.
9: Number three, U.S. Central Command said 67 commercial vessels have been redirected as part of the U.S. military blockade on Iranian ports. Also, Central Command, number two, Admiral Brad Cooper said that Operation Epic Fury has cut off Iran's support to terrorist groups in the region because, well, they are otherwise indisposed. And number one, President Trump had the big, what are we calling it? The high-stakes meeting with Chinese President Xi Jinping and says Xi should or would like to help open the Strait of Hormuz. I will believe it when I see it. Those are the top five stories that we're watching today. 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
6: I haven't seen a couple of stories, and I thought of each one of you guys with different stories. David, raising a kid costs as much as $300,000 over 18 years. That's what they're saying now.
10: Yeah, I it's believe
9: always,
10: that.
9: Like, what actually goes into all of that is what's always the funny question to me or the interesting question, because, I mean, I believe it.
6: I mean, you got insurance, you got food, you got health care.
10: Automobile depending. Usually gets bigger.
6: There's that. Yeah. There's home costs. There's also if you got child care.
10: Yeah. Man, no kid. That was expensive when my daughter was little. I can't imagine what it is now.
6: And, you know, again, you're looking at Hawaii. That's like $40,000 a year. That's how expensive that is. And then you're looking at Mississippi where it's the cheapest. But again, I would tell you what all goes into it, but it's behind a paywall, and I'm not doing that for Business Insider.
10: $40,000 a year in Hawaii?
6: Yes.
10: Whoa.
6: Not been to Hawaii. I've had friends that have been there. Have you ever heard anyone say, you know, it's reasonably priced?
9: No.
10: No, but I didn't know child care was that expensive.
6: Not child care. It's just, everything together.
10: Together. Yeah. Okay, got it. They need a Learing Center or two.
6: Yeah, no kidding.
10: Help out.
6: That would definitely help out. Yeah. And then I happen to see this story that reminded me of you, Scott, just because I thought your reaction would be good. And you're not a huge fan of Ashley Judd.
10: No.
6: Did you see where she celebrated her 58th birthday by having a 12th birthday party? And some people are wondering if that's going to be a trend.
10: What?
6: Yes, she posted a bunch of pictures and videos showing how her inner 12-year-old celebrated.
10: Oh, sit down. Just stop it.
6: Singing, square dancing, reading affirmations, and lip-syncing Hall & Oates into a hairbrush.
9: You know, that... Yeah, she just saw the success of the Michael Jackson biopic and is like, when I kick it, I want that kind of treatment. So I'm going to go creepy.
6: She said, I don't remember any of my childhood birthdays, but she did say she remembers that time in her life. And she saw this party as a chance to reclaim what was missing back then. She said, at home, there was no parent or adult supporting, nurturing, guiding, reinforcing my learning, delighting in, or protecting. So
10: enough.
6: Okay. This Maybe is the Markley Van Camp and Robin show.
10: Maybe I'll do that. We'll have a wiffle ball tournament.
6: See, that sounds fun.
10: You know.
6: Yeah, it'd have been like year 12.
10: Crank up some Aerosmith, you know, Toys in the Attic or something.
9: Ride your bikes.
10: You know? Ride our bikes, yeah, to and from.
6: Yeah.
10: Okay.
6: Kind of sounds like fun.
10: Hire a guy to do face painting.
6: Well, it's not. You wouldn't have done that.
10: No, I wouldn't.
6: 12-year-old boy?
9: No. Put pennies on the railroad? Yeah.
10: Yeah. Get a couple of packs of Marlboros.
6: Yeah.
10: Sneak around the corner.
6: First time out fishing with your buddies.
10: Yeah, right.
6: Who brought the smokes?
10: Exactly.
6: Somebody's going to chew for the first time and puke. Yeah, that's good times.
10: Hide them in a plastic
6: bag. Good for everybody. Of course. Okay. A couple of news updates. A couple of audio clips you're going to want to hear, and what's your story coming right up.
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7: Here's the latest from MinnesotaDailyNews.com. State Representative Adele Duran, a Republican from Bemidji, announced that House Bill 3522 passed the Minnesota House unanimously. The bill strengthens support for veterans, National Guard members, military families, and veterans of the secret war in Laos. Introduces stricter accountability for veterans-related grants, including requirements for reporting, grant scoring based on service to veterans, and the ability to withhold funding for grantees involved in fraud or failing to provide services. Bill also updates cemetery eligibility, establishes the commander's task force, updates active service pay, and clarifies emergency procedures for temporary veterans' home closures. Bill will now be considered by the Senate. Joan Miller will teach a Medicare 101 class at 1 p.m. Wednesday, May 20th at the Bemidji Senior Center. Class is free. Miller will answer questions about Medicare. 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
8: A red flag warning continues until 9 p.m. tomorrow night. Lows dip down to about 52 tonight under mainly clear skies. Winds out of the south, 10 to 15 miles per hour. Daytime highs approaching 77 tomorrow. Ample sunshine expected. And that's your forecast. I'm weatherology meteorologist Paul Frombly. Get the latest weather updates online at MinnesotaDailyWeather.com. Right now, 68.
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11: Of why the Democrat Party seems so lost right now. Because they do.
12: Oh, yeah, they do. No kidding.
13: The way I describe it in summary is that there are little mini Mamdani's popping up all around the country, okay? And they're openly avowed socialist Marxist ideology. This is something that we have never seen before in American history. The Tea Party reset in the Republican Party was about fiscal responsibility. This is about moving away from a constitutional republic to a communist utopian ideology. And that's a dangerous thing for the future of the country. The problem we have is the insurgent left, the far left, has all the energy and excitement and the money in the Democratic Party. This is not our father's Democratic Party anymore. They're going far, far left, and no one's there to stop it.
12: That's true.
14: I've said that a million times.
12: Yes.
14: I grew up in a Democrat household. My dad was a dyed-in-the-wool Democrat, union guy.
12: Yeah.
14: And he was a Harry Truman Democrat initially.
12: Yeah.
14: And he's been gone for over a decade now.
12: Yes.
14: But I can't imagine him being approving of what is currently going on within that party. I have a hard time with it. Because he was a man of faith, too.
12: Well, that makes it tougher.
14: I don't think he could. He might.
12: I know some that are still in there.
14: Yeah, he might have been, but man, I don't know how he would have squared that with everything else.
12: It's possible.
14: The party's so, so extreme right now.
12: Agree. But if you're in that echo chamber?
14: I suppose.
12: Sometimes I don't even know if you realize how extreme it is.
14: And he'd be home with MS Snow on and
12: oh boy,
14: screaming at the TV, I'm sure. You know, yeah.
11: Do you think he'd show up to a women's march or a No Kings rally?
14: I can't imagine. See, I can't imagine him carrying anything but a picket sign, you know, when he was on strike with the union. That I can imagine because I saw him do it.
12: Well, the guys that I'm talking about, no, they're not going to the No

0: Kings. They don't do that stuff.
1: Yeah. I don't know. Weird.
0: Yeah, it is kind of strange. What is the story, David, with someone asking about abortions in the water?
2: Yeah, Democrat Senator Patty Murray asked a very odd series of questions. Now, what I think she was getting at was a report that there were members of Congress that was asking the EPA to develop a test or whether there was a test to detect abortion drugs and, well, I mean, to put it bluntly, flushed human remains, fetal remains in the water supply. But because the EPA does look for things like that all the time. I mean, dude, we test salmon for cocaine, for crying out loud.
0: Yeah.
2: Right? To see, like, what's in the water supply. But apparently this is just an extreme, terrible thing. And the way that Patty Murray was going after it, it's like, I don't know if she's drunk or just early onset dementia. I don't know what's going on.
0: Okay.
3: Do you seriously believe there's abortion in the water like some of the far-right activists are suggesting?
4: I have not. You just said abortion in the water?
3: That's what some far-right activists are saying, that they have an audience in the EPA on that absurd issue.
4: Yeah, I have not had a conversation with anyone at the agency as far as abortions in water.
3: And you're not actively pursuing it or don't have groups of...
4: I don't even know what you're talking about.
3: Well, I'm referring to a New York Times article that reported that senior officials have directed scientists in the EPA to look at this.
4: Okay. Well, again, unless you're referring to a pharmaceutical that is on the list of the hundreds of pharmaceuticals that are part of the contaminant candidate list six. But aside from that, I'm not aware of anything else at the agency other than that.
3: Oh, I'm citing a New York Times article. Okay. And I'm happy to get it to you. But I just got to say, this is really crazy. This isn't environmental protection. I hope that there is nothing going
0: on
3: in your agency.
0: She's not that dumb.
3: This is not science. It's not healthcare, and it's not the job of the EPA.
2: It is actually the job of the EPA, and I think a lot of people would like to know. There's been research for years about, like, especially like college towns, about whether or not flushed or through the sewage treatment process, whether or not birth control drugs can be traced in the drinking water, and whether or not it's actually changing the behavior or the anatomy of, like, frogs and fish. I believe Alex Jones, when he said they're turning the frogs gay, I think he was talking about that, which, again, is a misrepresentation of what people have theorized.
1: It really wasn't articulate, though, you know.
5: They hate you. They hate God. They hate children. And damn them there.
6: That will never
1: not be funny.
6: Yes, it's the best. Oh, my gosh.
1: Oh, boy.
0: So there you go. Heck of a story there, David. I hadn't heard that one. It's okay. Which leads us into that time. Do it a couple of times a day. Go around the table. It may not be the biggest story out there, but it caught your attention. You want to bring it in. So, David, today, what's your story?
2: Cook County, Illinois. Democrats have run a pretrial program for murderers and sexual assailants, letting them out with ankle monitors. And, well, that has not been all that successful because a whole lot of the people who have been let out of jail before their trial, especially for violent crimes, wind up committing the crimes anyway.
0: Get out!
2: Yeah, and they've lost track of 8% of the people in this program.
0: What? Yeah. So usually these people are upstanding. You can trust them?
2: Yes, reimagine, blah, blah, blah. And here's the report from Fox.
0: Okay.
7: It works out to 8% of the people on electronic monitoring in the pretrial program in Cook County in Chicago who are unaccounted for. Even the state's attorney says we should all be deeply concerned. This is the same system that was ignored by Lawrence Reed, a career violent criminal with 72 arrests. His ankle monitor showed that he'd been out all night twice and was violating his curfew on November 17th of last year when police say he boarded Chicago's L train and set a complete stranger, Bethany McGee, on fire.
1: Yeah.
7: This is the same ankle monitor system that was ignored by 26-year-old Alfonso Talley. Records show he'd been in trouble for all of his adult life. He disregarded his curfew to the point that he didn't get home to charge the battery and the ankle monitor went dead. Police say on April 25th, he went on a crime spree that ended with a mother of three, pistol whip with a broken nose, one police officer dead, another fighting for his life. 3,048 people were released pre-trial on electronic monitoring. Almost 20% of them are charged with violent crimes. 7% aggravated battery, 4% criminal sexual assault, 0.8% charged with murder, and 246 of them cannot be found.
0: It is so maddening.
1: Man, that makes me sick to my stomach.
0: You know what it makes me think of? When does it happen when the United States gets to the point of El Salvador where you're looking for somebody to completely change and say, okay, we're locking people up. We're done. This is insanity.
2: It is.
1: Yeah.
0: In prison reform. No, we're putting criminals in freaking jail. Well, and they're staying there for a long time.
2: Well, and what's really sickening about it is that they talk about, you know, investing in communities and programs and blah, blah, blah. And some of those programs can work as long as there's real consequences on the other side of the spectrum as well. Oakland is a good example of that right now, enjoying a very low, relatively speaking, crime rate in their city because of two things. Now, media will tell you, well, it's all because of their, you know, violence interrupter program where they're going to at-risk people. That is a part of it. That is true. But also, enough people did say, enough of the nonsense. We got to lock up criminals. They started doing it, and lo and behold, the crime rate went down.
0: There you go.
1: Well, it's like a child. I mean, if there's no consequence to throwing a fit, you throw fits.
0: Yes.
1: I mean, that's simple. That's human nature.
0: Of course.
1: Golly.
0: You're going to do what you can get away with.
1: Of course.
0: Man, oh, man.
1: All right, 72 Scotty. Times they said the guy was arrested, though?
2: Yeah.
1: 72 times? What, 75 strikes and you're out? Is that what it is? What are we doing? I don't get it.
0: I know.
1: He's got 3 strikes left. He's a good kid. He'll clean up.
0: He was just turning it around. Yeah, right. Last time he broke the law.
1: Yeah.
0: All right. What do you got for your story, Scotty?
1: I don't even know where to start on this thing. I guess, remember the actor Timothy Busfeld, right?
0: Yeah.
1: Timothy Busfeld. And he was arrested and charged with sexual deviancy with a couple of twin boys, young boys that were on the movie set or whatever he was at.
0: Right.
1: They accused him of something, and he was arrested for it. He pleaded not guilty. He's not going to go to trial until 2027, spring of 27. I don't know. I guess things take forever. And his wife, Melissa Gilbert, who was on Little House on the Prairie.
0: Half Pint.
1: Has all this. She went like dark for a while, right?
0: Yeah.
1: There's no media presence, nothing. Well, she's restarted some of her social media pages. Like today was the first day back saying, hey, I'm back. You know, a lot to talk about, blah, blah, blah. So she's defending him before they got married. Or right around that time, in 1994, and again in 2012, he was accused of sexual deviancy.
0: The kid?
1: Twice, yeah. Ugh. And it's weird that she said, I heard his side of the story, which is the truth. And when the time is right, and that's not now, Tim will tell the truth of these past allegations when he needs to, she said. Now, I got a question.
0: Okay.
1: And the question is this. You're on the dating scene, you meet somebody, you're dating them, and then you find out that they've been charged with crimes like this.
0: Okay.
1: Do you continue to date them after you hear their side of the story? Like, well, those are... Oh. I mean, you can understand perhaps something happening one time.
0: Yeah, I'm with
1: like
0: you.
1: Like somebody's got a grievance against you for some whatever reason, right?
0: But twice.
1: It happens again, and then you're again like, the third time.
0: Yeah. That's pretty tough.
1: Exactly. I don't know. Weird story. We'll follow this. But I just thought, you know, of a human nature thing, when you're just in the field out there, what's the red flag that goes where you go, hey, I can't have any more to do with this person.
0: Yeah.
1: Man.
0: Yeah.
1: Anyway, there you go.
0: It'd be one thing if, say, you were in this relationship and you're just head over heels and you've, you know, kind of outkicked the coverage, like, I'm never going to find anybody better. Right. I love her, man.
1: Right.
0: That kind of thing. But, man, 3?
1: Right.
0: Yeah, I get what you're saying.
1: And if you're a guy, I get the stupidness that can take place.
0: Right.
2: You just expect more out of women.
1: Completely, yeah.
0: Kind of. Like,
1: yeah, like a better moral compass, you know?
0: Or, like, okay.
1: Or more of a red flag thing. Yeah, he may be a big actor and a director and well, whatever, but I'm Melissa.
0: It's also hard to say without knowing all of the story. You know what I mean? I don't know the
1: I don't want to cast aspersions. I just want to say, but if it happens once, yeah, it might just go okay. But 3 times, I don't know.
0: Yeah. For my story, it was actually just a couple of music blurbs that I thought we could have a little bit of fun with. Well, Lizzo, she's got a new album coming out. Big news, you know. But she says the social media algorithm is killing the music industry. And I'm like, okay, well, what does that mean? You know, I know it's just a small attention span, and sometimes whole songs don't even get heard. It's like get little clips or whatever. I didn't know what she meant. She said, well, if your algorithm is super serving you things out of order, of when they're happening, then the general public has no idea when music is actually coming out. Music marketing relies heavily on social media, but now, ever since the algorithm has been showing us things out of order, there's actually no way to successfully promote an album where everyone knows your album's coming out, because she's got an album coming out.
1: Right.
0: And she also said, and don't get me started, how the algorithm is racist and fatphobic.
1: It is? It's racist and fatphobic?
0: That's what she said. Yes.
1: Wow. Look at the top 10 in terms of downloads right now. I hardly think it's racist.
0: Her album title, Female Dog.
1: Really?
0: Is.
1: Female Dog's a weird title for an album.
0: Well, it's not actually.
1: I know.
0: Yeah, I think you get that. Also, one of your favorite bands said they've been offered many times to play different festivals, but they have turned them down because it has to be the right slot, and that right slot is a headliner, because they're a headlining band.
1: My favorite band?
0: One of your favorites. Really? I'm joking. Duran Duran.
1: Oh, no, I hate Duran. And I just want to say, if you like them, that's fine. I was in Top 40 Radio at the time, and I had to play that garbage over and over and over again.
0: Do you like that song?
1: That one's okay. That's the one I can still listen to. Yeah. But no more. Please, please tell me no.
0: Is there something I should know?
1: I thought you'd
0: love the Reflux.
1: I hate the Reflux. Stop it.
2: Okay. Are they? They're not. They're yes, not David. At the height of their powers. I mean, that's not a festival headlining band.
1: I bet they still put butts in the seats.
2: I bet. Oh, for sure.
0: Yeah, they still sell out shows.
2: Oh, yeah, but I'm talking like a music festival, though. Are they really going to be the one that draws everybody to the festival?
0: Well, I think it was Simon Lamont said we were offered to play a disco tent at 3 p.m. We're not doing that.
2: Okay, I understand that then.
0: Then he said we shouldn't be below anybody on the bill.
2: Well.
0: So we hold out because we're a headline act. That's all there is to it. Oh, there's another favorite of Scott's. The New Moon on Monday. It's your reaction to it. It's always the best.
1: I had to act like I love that stuff when I played it, too.
0: The strangest, it doesn't really bother me.
1: I know it doesn't. I found it weird, too. But
0: man, oh, man. All right, we got to get to a news update. And Nimrod's in the news coming up.
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0: All right, warmer weather's finally here, which means cookouts, ball games, maybe a little time on the water. 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
16: A red flag warning continues until 9 p.m. tomorrow night. Lows dip down to about 52 tonight under mainly clear skies. Winds out of the south, 10 to 15 miles per hour. Daytime highs approaching 77 tomorrow. Ample sunshine expected. And that's your forecast. I'm weatherology meteorologist Paul Frombly. Get the latest weather updates online at MinnesotaDailyWeather.com. Right now, 68.
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0: Huh. Yeah. 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
0: News update, David Van Camp.
2: Well, it's big in the true crime world that Alex Murtaugh, who was convicted of murdering his wife and son, that conviction's been thrown out on procedural grounds because the court clerk was telling jurors to, like, watch his body movements. Yeah, I remember, you know.
0: Yeah, you're going to be a star.
2: Yeah, you can't do that. Yeah. But I really bring this up not because I care too much about the case itself, but I see that his lawyers are speaking out saying they will not take a plea deal if he's offered one in lieu of a retrial. His lawyers are Jim Griffin and Dick Harpootlian. Which is a real name, Dick Harpootlian.
1: Dick Harpootlian?
2: Yes.
0: Now Robbins is going to be on this story every day. We got to get to Nimrod.
8: When the going gets tough.
19: Damn it, this is too hard.
8: The dumb get dumber.
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8: It's Nimrod's in the News on the Markley, Van Camp, and Robbins Show.
19: I love the poorly educated.
0: All right. Nimrod's the news. We go to Florida. 29-year-old Dalton Hubbard was on a motorcycle. He was arrested because he led police on a high-speed chase. He was clocked at 120.
1: Oh, my.
0: He was also dressed as a bunny at the time.
1: Well, you know.
0: It wasn't a full body suit, but it was an elaborate helmet. Featured giant plush ears, blue eyes, and a pink nose. There was a hole in the mouth where he could look through. He's facing charges of reckless driving, felony fleeing, and that's Nimrod's in the news.
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16: A red flag warning continues until 9 p.m. tomorrow night. Lows dip down to about 52 tonight under mainly clear skies. Winds out of the south, 10 to 15 miles per hour. Daytime highs approaching 77 tomorrow. Ample sunshine expected. And that's your forecast. I'm weatherology meteorologist Paul Trombley. Get the latest weather updates online at MinnesotaDailyWeather.com. Right now, 68.
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27: The meeting extremely positive. I'm Lisa Lacera, Fox News. President Trump's take after the first round of meetings with China's president.
28: According to the White House, Presidents Trump and Xi discussed economic cooperation, fentanyl, and the Strait of Hormuz, both countries agreeing Iran cannot have a nuclear weapon. In his toast to Xi Jinping at the state dinner, President Trump referred to him as a friend, saying the two countries had
29: one of the most consequential relationships in world history,
28: and inviting the Chinese leader to Washington in September. A Chinese summary of today's meeting had President Xi describing Taiwan as the most important issue in U.S.-China relations. The White House summary didn't mention Taiwan at all.
27: Fox's Jonathan Savage. CIA Director John Ratcliffe traveled to Cuba to meet with high-ranking officials, including Raul Castro's grandson, to talk about intelligence sharing, economic stability and security issues. And Cuba says it's accepting $100 million in humanitarian aid from the U.S. A Del Rio, Texas woman arrested in connection with a human smuggling operation that led to the deaths of seven migrants.
30: Federal investigators charged Myra Huerta with harboring illegal migrants. As the investigation continues, and residents of Laredo, Texas, react to the boxcar deaths.
31: Let me be clear. We are demanding justice for these lives lost. It doesn't matter where they came from.
30: Mayor Dr. Victor Trevino says a preliminary medical examiner's report shows the Mexican and Honduran nationals, ages 56 to 14, likely died of heat stroke in the stifling boxcar before it reached the city.
27: Fox's Carmen Roberts. Last year, two smugglers were sentenced to life in prison after 53 migrants died in the back of a tractor trailer in Texas in 2022. Former Oklahoma death row prisoner Richard Glossop, who was nearly executed three times for the 1997 killing of his former boss, is free on bond. 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
27: The man in charge of U.S. Border Patrol is leaving his post over allegations of criminal acts.
3: U.S. Border Patrol Chief Michael Banks is resigning. Fox News has learned his departure from the agency is immediate. It comes following reports, including those in the Washington Examiner, that Banks had more than once traveled abroad and engaged the services of sex workers. Those allegations go back more than a decade. Border Patrol, which has more than 20,000 agents, is a component of U.S. Customs and Border Protection. Banks had previously retired in 2023, but rejoined the agency last year. Eben Brown, Fox News.
27: And a guilty plea from a man accused of wounding two drivers after authorities say he shot 70 rounds from an assault-style weapon on a busy street near Boston. Tyler Brown appeared in court in Cambridge via video from a hospital bed. His plea was entered through his attorney. His next court appearance is May 21st. A Japanese car maker loses money for the first time.
4: Honda pulled back on plans for electric vehicles last year. The expenses related to the reversal resulted in the Japanese carmaker losing money for the first time ever. It went public in Japan in 1957. Honda gave up on three electric vehicles it planned to sell in the U.S. It lost about $10 billion. Instead, it will produce more hybrid models. Honda says its gas-powered car business is still profitable. It's also freezing plans for a Canadian project that would have included manufacturing of EVs, batteries, and materials. Ginny Coselda, Fox News.
27: Retail sales growth slowed in April from March as higher gas prices meant less money left over for non-essentials like clothing and furniture. The Commerce Department says retail sales rose 0.5% in April, a slowdown from the revised growth of 1.6% in March. I'm Lisa Lucera. This is Fox News.
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16: A red flag warning continues until 9 p.m. tomorrow night. Lows dip down to about 52 tonight under mainly clear skies. Winds out of the south, 10 to 15 miles per hour. Daytime highs approaching 77 tomorrow. Ample sunshine expected. And that's your forecast. I'm weatherology meteorologist Paul Frombly. Get the latest weather updates online at MinnesotaDailyWeather.com. Right now, it's 67 degrees.
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0: The Markley, Van Camp, and Robbins Show. 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
1: I know, David.
0: Probably nothing's ever going to happen with Fauci.
1: Yeah.
0: However, Rand Paul says he thinks that whole auto pen pardon of Biden, maybe that could be challenged in court. Because, well, you know, Fauci, yesterday it was the whistleblower came out yesterday and said, yeah, Fauci told the CIA cover this up, this whole lab leak theory.
1: Well, they did.
0: They did.
1: Yep.
0: CIA was convinced. Yeah, lab leak. They were going to come out with it. Was that August 2021, 2024? Yeah. And then, well, we're not quite sure. Then they say, yeah, it is from the lab, but we're not totally sure. It's just so weak. You just never expected the CIA.
1: You know, the thing is, when they explained that it was the wet market and rats and pengolas and God knows what else is going on there, right?
0: Yeah.
1: I mean, you look at it and go, well, that's possible, I suppose. These people do this stuff.
0: Yeah, I remember, David, you would say, that's pretty racist. Say, hey, these nuts over there in China with all their crazy stuff, that's how it happened.
2: Yeah, well, it was supposed to be racist that we said that, or that there was the theory that it came out of this sophisticated research lab.
0: Right.
2: And the non-racist version was Chinese people eat bats.
0: Exactly.
2: Like, wait a minute.
13: Yeah. Why do you call it the China virus?
0: Remember that? Bonehead?
1: Right.
0: Anyway, this was Rand Paul talking about the pardon.
14: We've never had a pardon challenged in court where the pardon was given for a 10-year period of time with no crime specified. It's kind of hard to imagine a pardon so broad that it encompasses any crime. So I think it could be challenged in court.
0: Imagine that.
2: Yeah.
0: They're going to specify it, but just anything that could come their way, they're fine.
1: Well, what do you pardon me for, sir? Why am I being pardoned?
2: Yeah.
1: I don't know. Because I felt like it.
2: Yeah, I think, well, the first step to resolving this would be to charge somebody with a crime who got one of those preemptive pardons.
0: Mm-hmm.
2: Again, I don't know what that crime actually would be, because I know it's like we all feel like, yeah, something should be done legally against the people who perpetrated this cover-up, but then what is the actual, is it obstruction of justice? Well, not really, because there was no criminal investigation ongoing, so... You know, it's hard to find what kind of crime could be there, but you got to charge somebody with it, and then they could say, well, I already got a preemptive pardon. And then you really get into the nitty-gritty, because not only do you challenge the idea of a preemptive pardon, but also you start wondering if those auto pen pardons are legal to begin with.
0: Exactly.
1: Yeah.
0: So, yeah, we'll see where it goes. Probably nowhere, but you never know. Meanwhile, John Fetterman seems to be the one sane Democrat out there.
2: Yeah.
0: Which he was on some podcast, I don't know, some dude. And they were talking about a lot of different things. And one of the questions that was asked was, you know, hey, do you trust Pete Hegseth? Do you trust Donald Trump as far as Iran goes? He goes, well, you know, verify, but I trust him more than the Iranians, for crying out loud.
1: Yeah.
0: You know, he sounded like a sane person. And then he sort of started going off on his own party. And I think I edited this okay. Roll it.
15: We have a nuclear power at the cusp, and it's entirely appropriate to hold them accountable for what they've done. And clearly, a lot of people in the world cares and had strong opinions on Gaza. Well, then why don't you have the same strong the same kinds of views and condemn Iran for too? I absolutely think it's important to stand on the side of democracy. And
0: because he had pointed out earlier that, you know, they killed thousands and thousands of their own people. But these same people know so much about Gaza. What about this?
15: And basic human rights. The same people that were outraged about the war in Gaza, they gave no f*** about Iran executing 30,000, 40,000 of its young people. There is zero.
0: And then, see, we just cut it.
1: Mm-hmm.
0: Gave zero.
1: Mm-hmm.
0: Mm-hmm. Yes.
1: Ah, none given.
0: There you go.
1: Mm-hmm.
0: And so then the dude asked the follow-up.
17: What would drive people to care that much about Gaza and then not care about Iranian protesters being killed?
15: Oh, it's because the rifles weren't in the hands of, they weren't in Jewish hands. You know, it's like, I don't care. But that's, anti-Semitism, and yeah, part of the two, and what's happened. Perhaps we have similar views. The indoctrination, that's what's occurred, you know, in our American universities, too, overall. So without a doubt, my party's become intensely anti-Israel. And it's strange to me, you know, the most progressive part of the American conversation, we won't stand and we will betray the one single nation in the region that has the kinds of values
0: that we have, he goes on to say. Think about Fetterman after that stroke. Depending on the interview, sometimes he's much more fluent than others.
2: Yeah.
0: The thing is, I think you always get what he's trying to say.
1: Mm-hmm.
0: I don't think you're ever left with, man, what's he trying to get out there?
2: Yeah.
0: I mean, that's something that he's just
1: struggle with. No, I agree
0: with
1: that. Yeah, it's a struggle, though. It's a struggle.
0: Yeah. And what are you thinking? He's probably not going to have a political future.
2: You wonder.
1: The Republican Party, maybe.
2: But see, he's not a Republican.
0: He's not a Republican.
2: That's the thing. I mean,
1: sounds like it.
2: Well, look
0: on
2: at the
0: some
2: voting
0: issues.
2: Record.
1: Yeah, that's true.
0: I mean, he's because he sounds somewhat sane.
2: Yeah.
1: Yeah, and that just snaps your head around, doesn't it?
2: Yeah.
1: From the Democrat Party, we have someone who's sane.
0: Yes.
2: I think part of it may be because I know, like, his brother and his dad are fairly conservative. And they don't, you know, agree on politics very much. But, you know, his family is stuck behind him. And I think he is one of the few Democrats who actually has conversations with, like, everyday conservatives. And realizes, oh, yeah, I'm not just in the MSNBC, liberal bubble where, like, all of these people are frothing at the mouth, racists and Klansmen and all this nonsense. Mm-hmm. So I think he views it through that lens as well.
0: Well, with the left, it's always a test. Mm-hmm. And, well, if you're even going to associate with these people,
2: yeah,
0: that's beyond the pale now. Mm-hmm. It's just kind of wacky. Okay, David, what is this Associated Press story about Musket Control? Oh, yeah. Are you joking?
2: I'm not joking. So, I just saw this from the Associated Press out of nowhere. A musket from 1776 can fire a lead ball at a velocity of 1,000 feet per second. Imagine what that can do to a human body. Yet under federal and most state laws, it's exempt from gun regulations. Many antique or replica guns aren't considered firearms, and even convicted felons can own them. And I'm like, man, if there's a gangbanger somewhere who successfully completes a drive-by shooting with a freaking musket, I'm finding him not guilty by reasons of, that's actually kind of impressive.
1: <You know? laughs> I was just thinking the same thing.
2: Like in that case, it's like, well, the six dudes he offed on the street, man, they had it coming because he had to practice that.
0: No kidding.
1: Yeah, drive-by musket shooting takes 20 minutes, but hey.
2: But I also think it's funny that this is, they're trying to make this, I guess, a controversy or something, because I don't think too many people think about common sense musket control.
1: But, wasn't that the whole canon argument, too?
2: Well, the whole argument that the anti-Second Amendment people like to throw out there is, well, when the Second Amendment was written, they were thinking about muskets, not weapons of war. And I'm like, a musket was a weapon of war. What are you talking about? But no, the law, when it comes to these things, the law basically comes down to the ammunition type more than anything when it comes to determining what a firearm is. And so antiques, collectibles, muzzle loading, you know, you got muskets, all of that. Those are not considered a firearm because they don't want, you know, a historical society in, you know, Biloxi or wherever that's trying to do a Civil War reenactment to have to go to a local FFL to get their background checked to get a musket.
0: Yeah.
2: That's basically,
0: by the way, speaking of rationale, guns. Did you see Capital One making the news?
2: No.
0: Oh, a little woke alert went out there. They were debanking individuals. That's in the past. Trump was one of them. And now they're getting sued for debanking a firearm shop owner.
2: Good.
1: You can't. Okay.
0: I know, and
1: yeah, you can't just arbitrarily decide we're not going to do business with this guy. Yeah,
0: I know.
1: You know, you can't do that.
0: I know. And the Trump administration, yeah, they're not putting up with this stuff.
2: Good.
1: Yeah. You shouldn't put up with it, no.
0: Yeah, so there you go.
1: Jeez.
0: Don't know if you happen to see this. And I've seen comments of people making fun of this idea, like poo-pooing it. It made total sense to me that you have the American Academy of Pediatrics, which, okay, they've already blown their credibility.
2: Yeah.
0: So you take everything with a grain of salt. Okay, what are they recommending? They're saying that recesses have been shrinking over the years at schools,
2: mm-hmm.
0: and it's worsening kids' health. Well, that makes sense to me.
2: Well, sure. Yeah, of course.
0: Not just physical health, mental health, too.
1: Yeah, I agree.
2: You need a reset.
0: Yes. It said physical activity is vital. 1 in 5 American kids dealing with obesity. Recess also gives kids a chance to navigate relationships and build confidence. Play dodgeball. Fun stuff. Except a lot of schools don't even let you do that anymore.
2: No.
0: Which is important for older kids and younger ones. They said it is essential for kids' academic success. mental, physical, social, and emotional growth. They've done studies on this. Books have been written about it, about different schools where they thought, okay, we're going to do this program, that we're going to make these kids get some sort of physical exercise, but we'll let them choose it, whether that's just walking a track, whatever it is, but you got to do it for this amount of time. And it was crazy how their test scores improved. Even less time studying from getting the physical activity. So, yeah, I'm like, eh, that seems like actually a decent idea.
1: I loved recess.
2: It's right around that time. Well, you got an A in it, right?
1: That's, I did.
2: Yeah. But, yeah, it's that time of year where kids, especially like elementary school kids, are doing the field day thing where you go outside and it's a couple hours where you're just outside running around playing different games and all that. Mm-hmm. And I was hearing from a couple of teachers saying that's their favorite time of year because the kids are always way better after they come back inside. And it's because they've been running around for a couple of hours and they're tired. You need to wear people out.
1: And there's something about the outside versus the inside, too. Yeah. You know, if you go outside, I don't know. It's cool.
0: Yeah.
1: I like it. I like the idea. There should be more recess if I'm elected. Federal law, 1 hour a day.
0: Yeah. Other news out there, the British Royal Navy is going to spend $270,000 to redesign uniforms for female sailors due to inappropriately placed buttons, which are lined up at breast level.
1: My eyes are up here.
0: Is that money well spent, Mr. Robbins?
1: No, not as far as I'm concerned.
0: What I figured you would
1: say.
0: You
1: need a target. You need something to,
0: okay.
1: Guide your eyes.
0: By the way, speaking of sailors, did you hear about the sailor, seriously, drinking a Monster and there was a dead rat inside it?
1: Oh, God.
0: We'll get to that and the five stories we're watching today coming up.
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6: A red flag warning continues until 9 p.m. tomorrow night. Lows dip down to about 52 tonight under mainly clear skies. Winds out of the south, 10 to 15 miles per hour. Daytime highs approaching 77 tomorrow. Ample sunshine expected. And that's your forecast. I'm weatherology meteorologist Paul Frombly. Get the latest weather updates online at MinnesotaDailyWeather.com. Right now, it's 67 degrees.
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0: The Markley, Van Camp, and Robbins Show. Jamie Markley, David Van Camp, Scott Robbins, and the five stories we're watching today.
2: One, two, all right, number five. This is a big deal. I know it sounds in the weeds, but the Supreme Court has unanimously ruled that federal law does not shield freight brokers from state negligence lawsuits when they hire unsafe trucking companies. Now, these brokers are the middlemen between cargo and the trucking companies. So if there's a trucking company that, let's say, has a very unsafe track record and this middleman hires them anyway and something bad happens, well, they can now be sued. They're not shielded by the law. And then with all of the talks about, you know, English proficiency to be a freight, to be a truck driver, all of that, legal status, this is a big deal. And boy, personal injury lawyers are loving it right now because that pond just got a lot bigger.
0: You better believe it.
2: All right, number...
0: Well, good.
2: Yes, good.
0: I mean...
1: I got no problem with
0: sanity.
1: That.
0: Yeah.
2: Number four, the Israeli government is going to be suing the New York Times over a column written by Nicholas Kristof, where in part he claimed that Israel had trained dogs to rape Palestinians.
1: God, this is so crazy.
0: Well, you go read into that story, and it doesn't seem like the failing New York Times was like putting that out there like this was fact, but it,
2: no,
0: they didn't know what to do with it.
2: Yeah, they're like standing by the him, and but kind of waffling and like, uh-oh, I don't know about this one.
0: Yeah.
2: All right, number three, U.S. Central Command said 67 commercial vessels have been redirected as part of the U.S. military blockade on Iranian ports. Number two, President Trump had a meeting with Chinese President Xi Jinping. I'm sorry. I'm legally required to say high-stakes meeting.
0: There you go.
2: With Chinese President Xi Jinping, and says that she would like to help open the Strait of Hormuz. And then number one, Xi Jinping has reportedly said he would stop selling military gear to Iran as well. I will believe it when I see it, because I don't
1: who
2: believe it.
1: Who gets to check on that?
2: Yeah, I don't believe it.
1: I mean,
2: it.
1: Come on.
0: Yeah, who do you trust more, China or Iran?
1: Yeah.
2: Oh, gosh.
1: Yeah.
2: Is death
0: if you had
2: option?
0: To choose one, I know. I mean, if you had to choose one, I'd probably go China, but not as far as you can throw them.
2: Yeah.
1: Yeah, I'd probably go China, too, because there seems, I mean, I know it's a communist country, but seems to be like some people are having fun.
2: In China,
10: fun brings
2: right.
10: credibility.
2: Right,
1: fun brings enjoyment, which okay. equals at least somebody's having a good time.
2: Right, there are people enjoying life in China. Yes,
1: yeah, in Iran, not so much.
10: Yeah, no. I told you very quickly this story. This dude, Navy sailor, and this happened in Norfolk. John Witt, he's 29, says he bought a pack of Monster energy drinks. And he's drinking one. He's like, oh, my gosh. I looked inside. I think all the swearing's out of this.
1: Oh, boy.
10: Anyway, there was a story.
11: I just had drunk that. And then I went to talk to my chain of command. They referred me to go to Portsmouth Emergency Room. And then they confirmed it was a rat.
1: Oh.
11: And they confirmed that I had, I adjusted it. They told me that they've never experienced a case like this. And
10: I'm seeing it at the bottom of the can, dude.
1: Oh,
10: oh yeah. It was decomposing, too. For a while there, that rat had a lot of energy, though. I'll tell you that. Got a little boost.
11: The
10: anyway.
11: Chemicals are in Monster, that it should be okay, and that my antibodies should be able to fight it off, but they want to keep close watch on me within the next 48 hours and make sure I'm not vomiting or have a high fever or any side effects to drinking. It's been very traumatic for me, and like I said, I'm never going to be able to drink anything that I can't see again.
10: Yeah. Oh, boy. Oh.
2: I'm actually kind of hung up on something he said there. Because of the chemicals in Monster, it should be fine.
1: Yeah, and it killed the...
10: Well, like...
1: The rat disease?
10: The whole, if you put a quarter or a nail in a can of Coke, watch what happens. Yeah. This is the Markley, Van Camp, and Robin show.
1: Was that what he was getting at?
10: That's the way I took it.
1: Well, it's a decomposing rat.
10: Yeah.
1: Even if it breaks it up somehow, you got to drink it after well, that.
10: I know.
2: We're going to find out that he's going to be a superhero, Mouse Man.
1: Yeah, all of a sudden, he's got this big hankering for cheese and rooting through garbage cans. He doesn't know why.
2: He really likes chewing on drywall these days.
1: It's weird.
2: It's a very strange development.
1: But yeah.
10: He did say, too, man, that... Right, he goes, I looked inside and found a rat, which immediately had me vomiting several times.
1: Oh, yeah. No question.
10: Yeah. He no said, question. Full-size rat, big one.
1: Oh, gosh. Wouldn't you bump into his lips?
10: News update and more. Straight ahead.
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5: 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Planning is underway for the second annual Nature Neighbors Day, inviting families to connect with nature in the Northwoods. This year's theme, the Year of the Tree, Rooting for Bemidji, comes after last year's successful event featuring the Okidoki Brothers. Festival acknowledges recent storms that affected local forests by using fallen branches as a stepping stone for community growth. New for this year, a morning workshop for parents and educators will explore natural rhythms and resilience through outdoor learning. There's a $10 registration fee for that. Following the workshop, the community celebration will include nature-themed crafts, live music, local food trucks, and a tree sapling giveaway to help restore Bemidji's tree line. The initiative aims to highlight the benefits of outdoor time and strengthen community ties. Event being put on by the Apple Blossom Village, Lakeland PBS, Bemidji Early Childhood Collaborative, Pine Pals, and the Mississippi Headwaters Audubon Society. Multi-agency fire response initiated around noon yesterday for a grass fire south of Itasca State Park in Becker County. Firefighters from Park Rapids, Lake George, and the Minnesota Department of Natural Resources were on site throughout the day. These stories and more, MinnesotaDailyNews.com.
6: North Country weather.
7: A red flag warning continues until 9 p.m. tomorrow night. Lows dip down to about 52 tonight under mainly clear skies. Winds out of the south, 10 to 15 miles per hour. Daytime highs approaching 77 tomorrow. Ample sunshine expected. And that's your forecast. I'm weatherology meteorologist Paul Trombley. Get the latest weather updates online at MinnesotaDailyWeather.com. Right now, it's 67 degrees.
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10: Isn't that what Kamala said?
11: Yes. That's Kamala Harris, yes.
12: She coined it. She invented it.
11: Yes.
10: The term?
11: Yeah.
12: That's what she calls it.
11: It's a no bad ideas brainstorm. Okay. Yeah,
10: everything she does is a bad idea.
11: She's coming up with ideas to save the country by destroying the country.
10: Oh, got it. Okay.
12: Okay, sure.
13: Look, this is a moment where there are no bad ideas. A no bad idea brainstorm is what I'd like to call it.
10: Would you?
13: Mm-hmm. And in that no bad ideas brainstorm...
12: You ever notice the people that actually say stuff like that never have any good ideas?
10: Never.
12: Yeah.
10: That's why they say
13: we
10: bad.
13: We talk about... what we need to do and think about doing around the Electoral College. We talk about the idea of Supreme Court reform, which includes expanding the Supreme Court. We invite a conversation about multi-members districts.
12: Are you listening, John Thune?
13: We talk about, look, that if we win the Senate, which we should and we will, then the Senate Judiciary Committee should have rules that they put in place so when these people come before as nominees to the Supreme Court and lie, that they are held...
12: Sorry, I have a 45-second tolerance for her.
10: Just droning on and on.
12: Again.
10: Nonsense.
12: I was kind of joking.
10: Yeah.
12: We're not all really. Suffering together.
13: That they are held to account and consequence, not just that somebody goes on cable news and says they
12: lie,
13: but that there are rules in place to actually penalize people for lying to a Senate Judiciary Committee.
12: Penalize?
13: Let's talk about statehood for Puerto Rico and D.C.
12: Mm-hmm.
13: These are the things I think that we've got to do. We've got to neutralize these red states from cheating.
14: Yay.
13: Including blue states expanding.
12: I gotta
13: their
12: mix
13: maps.
12: It up for fun.
13: And all of this, I think, is look, we gotta fight fire with fire. These folks are playing to win.
12: I think I need me a drink.
11: Yeah, the problem is that there are too many Republicans not playing to win. And to me, it's like there is part of me that has a little bit of sympathy for John Thune, given that. He's got, as the Senate Majority Leader for the Republicans, he's got to be the whipping boy because he knows when it comes to, like, the filibuster, for example, we don't have the votes to kill the filibuster. That's not really on him because he's not the guy. It's

0: there's like three senators at least who will never go for it. Mitch McConnell, Junebug McConnell.
1: Can he say filibuster?
2: It may take me a while, but
0: you got that Lisa Murkowski and Susan Collins. They're never going to vote for that.
1: Okay,
0: and so he's got to go
1: filibuster,
0: huh?
1: The talking one.
0: Yeah,
1: you could try something, John, to get voter ID passed.
0: Yeah, he's not going to do that.
1: No.
0: So it is disappointing, but it's like, dude, listen to this, because this is no longer an extreme idea that, you know, the idea of D.C. statehood,
1: right.
0: Puerto Rico statehood, multi-district or multi-representative districts, which is allowed in a few state legislatures where you have two representatives from different districts. Yeah, that would be cheating if you do that on the national level.
1: Yeah, it's just frustrating. When you get down to the voter ID, I'm sorry to land on that. I do it all the time. It's can't get it done.
2: No.
1: Gee whiz, man. Yeah. And then you know, I know there's talk about 2028. Well, and president and everything else. If you can't get things done, what does it matter?
0: Yeah.
2: I guarantee you they're going to get things done.
0: Yes. Dude,
1: think about how radical this country became in 6 months' time.
2: Yeah.
1: When AutoPen took over. And most of the American people didn't even know what was happening. It was all this stuff behind the scenes.
0: Oh, yeah.
1: Because they can't tell the people what's actually going on because it's hugely unpopular with the American people. But I thought it was interesting. I don't know if you heard about the poll that's supposed to be legit. Mark Halperin was talking about it. That's favoring Rubio now over J.D. Vance as far as the GOP ticket.
3: One of the most prominent voices in the conservative movement sent me that poll showing Rubio up double digits over Vance amongst Republican voters for 2028. And he's like, Mark, this is real.
1: Now, Real Clear Politics doesn't reflect that. Mm-hmm. But, and maybe you heard Trump talking about the dream ticket the other night. It's kind of funny the way he laid it out there.
4: Who's it going to be? Is it going to be JD? Is it going to be somebody else? I don't know. Does anybody have? Okay, let's go. You ready? Who likes J.D. Vance? Who likes Marco Rubio? All right. Sounds like a good ticket. J.D. and that was a perfect ticket. By the way, I do believe that's a dream team, but these are minor details. That does not mean you have my endorsement under any circumstance. I think it sounds like presidential candidate and vice presidential candidate.
1: Yeah.
2: It's going to be Trump anyway. I don't know what he's worried about.
1: Up there, Durham.
2: Yeah,
1: I was surprised he just didn't throw that out there to troll people. All right, it's that time. We go around the table. May not be the biggest story out there, but it caught your attention. David, what's your story here?
0: So there's a San Francisco startup called Andon Labs. They have an AI agent called Mona. It's built on Google's Gemini. And they let it manage a real cafeteria, a real cafe in Stockholm, Sweden for 2 weeks on a $21,000 budget. Now, Mona, it turns out, spent very heavily on unnecessary things like 6,000 napkins, 3,000 gloves, and 300 cans of tomatoes while forgetting to order bread. Sandwiches had to be removed from the menu. They generated about $5,700 in sales in 2 weeks. Also, Mona was a taskmaster to the humans that were working at the cafe because she was sending emails to them after work hours.
2: Oh, well.
1: Don't have that quite perfected yet, do they?
0: I don't know. You know, is it blowing a bunch of money on things that you don't necessarily need while forgetting to buy things that you do need and then berating your staff? I've known a few middle managers like that.
1: Well, now that you bring it up
0: just
1: like
0: saying.
1: That. Mm-hmm. Yeah, it's possible. Mm-hmm. All right, Scotty, what do you got for your story?
2: Britney Spears. You know, she went to rehab again after the DUI, and she's out now.
1: Mm-hmm.
2: She was dining out last night, causing what's being described as a chaotic, kind of sad scene at the restaurant.
1: Oh, no.
2: Apparently, she was talking extremely loudly and was filling the air with some vulgarities, as well as barking like a dog.
1: What?
2: And yeah, was doing that at the restaurant as well. And patrons were not happy with her display. So they take management. Management had to go over and have a conversation with her, and apparently she calmed down after that for a while anyway, until she was leaving, and when she was leaving, she barked again. Now she says, her people say, that she was simply just relishing a story about her dog and what happens when her dog, once outside and the dog barks, and she barked then, imitating the dog, and other people are saying, that's not what happened. It was random barking noises.
1: Wow.
2: Leave Brittany alone.
0: I wish the manager would have gone up and asked whoever she was with, I'm sorry, is this a certified service pop star?
2: Well, you know, the interesting thing was she was with a bodyguard, she says, but she was feeding him, like, dessert. Like, she'd spoon it out and then put it in his mouth.
1: Oh, boy.
0: That guy's had some experiences, I bet.
2: Oh, buddy. Oh, man.
1: So he's not only the bodyguard, it's like a date.
0: Oh, gosh.
2: Apparently.
1: Oh, man. She's barking. It's like role-playing nonsense in the restaurant. Golly. Man, sometimes I should go first with the story because I got like, there's like two or three stories. None of them are that happy.
2: Okay.
1: Or fun. You know, I'll just go with this one because it doesn't seem like this is getting a whole lot of attention. Washington Monthly had this story, and this is from the Bureau of Labor Statistics, talking about consumer prices. Because, you know, when it comes to medical care, prices are through the roof.
2: Yes, yes.
1: And if you want to talk about inflation over time,
2: oof,
1: people's health care costs, through the roof.
2: Well, we don't know what anything costs either till we get there.
1: Yes. And then there's the insurance and how much insurance costs.
2: And how much it's going to cover. And
1: all that stuff.
2: Yes.
1: And so for a long time, people have thought insurance is where people are really getting hosed. You know, the amount you're paying and the inflation with that, right?
2: Mm-hmm.
1: It's the hospitals. That's where the real inflation's coming from. Holy smokes, man. When you get into this whole report, as far as the hospital prices being the primary driver in medical inflation, compared to pretty much everything else, prescription drugs, physician services, medical care, commodities, it's hospital services that has risen like crazy. And when you're talking about, you know, profits, yes, of course, the higher prices lead to higher profits. And when you're talking about margins, like provider margins, like Mayo Clinic, that margin's 16.3%. Now you're like, okay, I don't know what to compare that to. It seems pretty good.
2: Mm-hmm.
1: Like United Healthcare, as far as insurance, their profit margin's 3.1%.
2: Mm.
1: Or Cigna's 2.2%. But Advent Health, when you're talking about a hospital provider, their margin's 19.5%. Yes, Cleveland Clinic, 12.6%. It's astronomical.
0: Say, yeah, the Mayo Clinic, I was like, that sounds like a pretty profitable business there. And, man, it is more all the more frustrating. I mean, it was already frustrating that the left was celebrating the assassination of the CEO of United Healthcare.
1: That's what I was thinking, man.
0: And it's like, I'm not the biggest fan of health insurance companies or insurance companies in general. I understand it's a business and they have to be kind of brutal about it or else they can't make money. But I did not realize that the profit margin was that slim.
1: I didn't either.
2: Yeah, it's like going to a grocery store or a restaurant or something. Wow.
1: Yeah. That's according to this. Take it for what it's worth.
2: Hmm.
1: Yeah, and it talks about how prices went through the roof as far as hospitals after the Affordable Care Act.
0: Well,
1: and then there was consolidation. And then the smaller ones were getting swallowed up by the bigger ones. And then you can pretty much name your price because, you know, people have said this for a long time. You try to call and ask how much is a procedure going to cost.
2: Nobody knows.
1: Well, what insurance do you have?
0: Right.
2: Yeah.
1: No, I want to know what the price is for this procedure.
2: Right.
1: Nobody knows. Yeah, you can't get it. It's absolutely maddening.
2: Not like a board when you come in, you can supersize your appendicitis or whatever, you know. Yeah, take the whole thing, not half of it.
1: It seems that's a place where the old GOP, if they got their crap together, they probably won't, but they could make it then. Got to get to a news update, and Nimrod's in the news coming up.
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21: A red flag warning continues until 9 p.m. tomorrow night. Lows dip down to about 52 tonight under mainly clear skies. Winds out of the south, 10 to 15 miles per hour. Daytime highs approaching 77 tomorrow. Ample sunshine expected. And that's your forecast. I'm weatherology meteorologist Paul Frombly. Get the latest weather updates online at MinnesotaDailyWeather.com. Right now, it's 67 degrees.
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1: The Markley Van Camp and Robin Show. 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
3: President Trump telling Sean Hannity about his sit-down with Chinese President Xi Jinping. And, well, what's going to happen with Iran? Because China's a big player with Iran.
24: The issue, and you've been asked about it, and you've spoken about it, and that is China's support of Iran. How big a discussion was that today?
25: We discussed it. I mean, when you say support, they're not fighting a war with us or anything.
24: No.
25: He said he's not going to give military equipment. That's a big statement. He said that today. That's a big statement. He said that strongly. But at the same time, he said, you know, they buy a lot of their oil there, and they'd like to keep doing that.
1: Yeah. You know how media will take this? Well, he's such a powder puff.
3: Oh, yeah.
1: Trump. This is all part of the art of the deal with this dude.
3: Well, it is, yeah. It's like, hey, you know, hey, they buy a lot of oil from there, and hey, that's a big statement if he's saying they're not going to sell weapons anymore. But I think President Trump knows, like, he's going to keep an eye on this situation, but not willing to go to war with China over selling weapons to Iran.
1: Well, and again, if you've ever even read the highlights of the book, The Art of the Deal, or just watched him over the last 10 years, this happens all the time. Where he's going to butter somebody up and say great things about them, especially, you know, in part of the negotiation, and then he might hit him. Mm-hmm. Might say something, you know, completely out of pocket, out of nowhere. You just don't know where it's coming from. But it's all part of what he is calculating long term. I'm trying to think seriously. So I'm not trying to Homer here. As far as any negotiations that he's had, other countries or with whatever. Have you ever seen him get totally taken on a deal?
3: No, well, I've seen where people who live hour by hour, minute by minute, instead of looking at a big picture, will say, well, in this one moment, he totally got played, blah, blah, blah, and then, well, actually got the upper hand in the end. You have to think bigger picture.
1: Right. It just seems like that's been going on forever, these always underestimated. We'll see what happens. All right, we got to get to Nimrods. Here we go.
0: When the going gets tough.
26: Damn it, this is too hard.
0: The dumb get dumber.
26: All right, Dean.
0: It's Nimrods in the News on the Markley, Van Camp, and Robbins Show.
26: I love the poorly educated.
1: All right. Nimrods in the News. We go to Sicily. Kind of a wild story, and you can see video online. There was an illegal horse race going on with spectators firing pistols into the air.
4: Oh, boy.
1: And brandishing rifles.
4: Okay.
1: And now there's a police investigation that has led to the seizure of the animals. These two jockeys driving horse-drawn carts at breakneck speed along country roads in Sicily might have dozens of people following on scooters and firing shots in the air. Looks like a crazy kind of party. People are upset, and then you got the animal nuts and everything else. They've been seized, and that's Nimrods in the News.
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1: All right, warmer weather's finally here, which means cookouts, ball games, maybe a little time on the water, basically all the good stuff. 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
21: A red flag warning continues until 9 p.m. tomorrow night. Lows dip down to about 52 tonight under mainly clear skies. Winds out of the south, 10 to 15 miles per hour. Daytime highs approaching 77 tomorrow. Ample sunshine expected. And that's your forecast. I'm weatherology meteorologist Paul Frombly. Get the latest weather updates online at MinnesotaDailyWeather.com. Right now, it's 67 degrees.
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10: Ready for round two. I'm Lisa LaSera, Fox News. President Trump and China's President Xi Jinping set to meet for a working lunch as they continue their talks. The first round focused on Iran and trade.
11: President Trump says that Xi has offered to help end the Iran war any way that he can. What does that look like? Maybe they can talk about it at lunch. We also know that there's about a dozen American CEOs here, and only one of them that we know of has secured a deal. That is the Boeing CEO, who is part of the American delegation, who President Trump says is going to walk away from here with a deal for the Chinese government to buy 200 jumbo jets. So these are things that they need to resolve before President Trump heads back to Washington on Air Force One a few hours from now.
10: Fox's Peter Doocy in Beijing. China's official news agency releasing a statement saying Taiwan is a top priority and warned if the issue is not handled properly, there could be conflict. China considers Taiwan its territory. While the U.S. has a one-China policy, it does have official relations with Taiwan. A top member of the Trump administration traveled to Cuba today.
12: The CIA says Director John Ratcliffe met with Cuban officials, including Fidel Castro's grandnephew, Raul Rodriguez Castro, to deliver President Trump's message that the U.S. is prepared to seriously engage on economic and security issues, but only if Cuba makes fundamental changes. Havana confirmed the visit and said it presented evidence it poses no threat to U.S. national security.
10: Fox's Carmen Roberts. Cuba's president has posted on X it will accept $100 million in aid from the U.S. A top California political aide has pled guilty to charges including conspiracy to commit bank fraud related to a scheme to steal campaign funds from Javier Becerra when he served as health secretary. Dana Williamson admitted to three of the 23 counts against her. America's listening to Fox News.
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